0: is blossoming and growing in times of sales. And then there are also moments where we just want to survive. The same notion and the same presence is present within our spirituality. That there are moments of motivation. And there are moments where we are so inspired that we are ready to do anything to reach our outcome. And by doing so little, we're able to feel so fulfilled, like how it is in the month of Ramadan. However, greatness is given to us in our religion, not simply because we do what we do since we are motivated. A business does not become successful because it only moves forward when it's inspired, when the business people and the entrepreneurs are inspired, or where the relationship only blossoms when people are excited. Rather, in order for things to continue moving forward, where there is an absence of motivation, there needs to be a presence of consistency. Where there is an absence of inspiration, there needs to be the presence of a dedicated outcome that we work for, regardless of how much effort is needed. Now the amount of effort may need to increase for that same outcome, but that is the definition of consistency. That is the definition of what our deen has given us in the form of istiqamah, in the form of where the Prophet sallallahu alaihi wasallam was told, فَاسْتَقِمْ كَمَا أُمِرْتَ, that you remain consistent like how you were commanded. When the Prophet of Allah himself sallallahu alaihi wasallam says in a hadith that this deen has high points, it has peaks and valleys, where there are moments where we feel like we're flying, and then there are moments that we feel like we're struggling just to make it to our obligations of our deen. This is a norm of our spirituality. Where Hamza radiallahu anhu once leaves his home and he starts walking to the Prophet sallallahu alaihi wasallam's masjid, and he feels like he has reached a level of hypocrisy. And as he's walking, Abu Bakr radiallahu anhu meets him on his path towards the masjid, and he says to him, "Where are you going at this time?" He says, "I'm going to the Prophet." He says, "Why?" "Because nafaqa, alhamdulillah. I feel like I have become a hypocrite." He says, "Why would you say such a thing?" He says, "Because when I'm with the Prophet and I'm sitting with him and I'm in his presence, it feels like I'm literally seeing Jannah in front of me. And I can feel the beauty of Jannah. I can smell the fragrance of it. And I can see Jahannam in front of me. I'm so inspired." And the moment I leave his presence and I go back home and I sit with my family and my children, I am overwhelmed by joy and relaxation that I feel like I have forgotten about that feeling of iman, that euphoric experience of sitting with the Prophet sallallahu alaihi wasallam. This is hypocrisy, Abu Bakr radiyallahu anhu. Abu Bakr radiyallahu anhu looks at him and says, "Well, if that's the case, then I'm a hypocrite too." And they both come to the Prophet sallallahu alaihi wasallam, and they share their concern and they voice their issues. And the Prophet smiles at them and he responds by saying, "This is not hypocrisy. If you were to stay at the level of iman that you were when you're sitting with me, لَصَافَحْتُمُ الْمَلَائِكَ, you would have angels come to shake your hands. Because that is not an intended goal. The intended goal is to remain consistent and dedicated to the cause and the outcome. And that cause and outcome is the pleasure of Allah subhanahu wa ta'ala. In the month of Ramadan, we require less effort to come to the masjid, but the outcome is to come to the masjid. Now, regardless of how much effort is needed, we will still need to fulfill that same outcome. And this is what allows us to become consistent. In the month of Ramadan, reading Quran requires less effort. And outside the month of Ramadan, it requires a little bit more effort. But the outcome is the same. And the outcome is needed for us regardless of what part of the year that we're in. And the beauty of it is that regardless, the beauty of the outcome is based on how difficult it is for us, Allah gives us more reward. If it's more difficult for us, there's more reward for us. And that is the beauty of istiqamah. The Prophet speaks about a person who walks and comes further from their home to the masjid. The further they are, the more reward they get, because it's harder for them to come. The Prophet of Allah speaks about people who struggle to recite the Quran because they don't have the fluency and the ability to just open it up and confidently recite it. And he says about these people, وَمَنِ اتَّعْتَ فَهُوَ شَاقٌ عَلَيْهِ فَلَهُ أَجَرَانٌ. These people have doubled their reward. The reward of our deed is doubled. It increases when the act is more difficult for us. So now in the presence, in the absence of natural motivation that we had in the month of Ramadan, natural inspiration, there needs to be a presence of consistency, which drives us towards reaching the pleasure of Allah subhanahu wa ta'ala. This is why the Prophet, whenever he dealt with low moments in his life, as all of us deal with, moments where he lost his inspiration, where he, with that inspiration diminished, where he felt cornered and he felt isolated, where people started saying things about him, even people started mocking him. It is one to call someone a name that perhaps the community sees him or her to be. And the other is being a Sadiqul Amin, the greatest person living in that community. And then now your name has completely changed and people are chanting words and slanders against you that you would never have imagined, such as Majnoon or such as Kahin, sorcerer, and a crazy person attacking his family physically and verbally, mentally being abused, emotionally being drained. And at this moment, the Prophet is told, وَلَقَدْ نَعْلَمُ أَنَّكَ يَضِيقُ صَدْرُكَ بِمَا يَقُولُونَ. We know that the going has become tough. We understand that it's not as easy to wake up in the morning and pray Fajr. We understand that it's not as easy for you to walk through the streets of Mecca and not feel like you're being attacked. We understand it. But recognizing that doesn't mean that it diminishes the need of doing it. Recognizing the difficulty does not become a scapegoat for not fulfilling the task that is at hand that Allah has given us. It's difficult because it's supposed to be difficult. It's difficult because it requires a sense of effort that deems a sense of reward that nothing else will give us in this world. وَلَقَدْ نَعْلَمُ. We know that that happens to you. But it's okay. وَعْبُدْ رَبَّكَ حَتَّى يَأْتِيَكَ الْيَقِينَ. You continue making your effort and you continue plowing through until you reach the level of conviction that you need to reach. And this yaqeen is in reference to death. وَعْبُدْ رَبَّكَ. You continue making your effort. You continue trying, regardless of how difficult it becomes. And one of the greatest mantles and symbols of this consistency was Abu Bakr radiallahu anhu, that his support to the Prophet sallallahu alayhi wa sallam was not associated or contingent upon his state that he was in. It wasn't that his support was present because his life was easy. It wasn't so that his support was present because he had wealth or because he had other forms of support from his community. His support for the Prophet sallallahu alaihi wasallam was consistent throughout his entire life that went through many conditions. In Makkah al-Mukarramah, when the Prophet first announced his prophethood, he was a first supporter. And one could say, well, yes, he was a first supporter because he had everything. He was very wealthy in Mecca. He was one of the most wealthiest merchants of Mecca. And in this moment of being at the mountaintop, at the peak that a person could aspire to be at financially, and also in the sense of the respect that he was given from his community, he goes out and he uses all of his wealth to buy slaves and to free them, to see people who are struggling and support them. Or the Prophet ﷺ walked by Bilal radiallahu anhu as he was being tormented by his master, Umayyah ibn Khalf, and the master that he was given because he purchased him. And as he's being tortured by him, the Prophet ﷺ walks by and he sees and he hears the voices of Bilal echoing in his ears, where he continues to say, Ahad, Ahad. And he looks at the companions around him and he says, is there no one amongst you that will wish to go help this person and free him? And Abu Bakr radiallahu anhu saw that as a moment of opportunity, rushed towards his home, took his money out, rushed towards Bilal and the leader or the master of Bilal and the owner, and Umayyah ibn Khalf. And he says, I wish to purchase this slave of yours. And he responds by saying that I will give him to you for 10 dirhams. And Umayyah ibn Khalf asks for 10 dirhams. Abu Bakr radiallahu anhu takes the money out of his pocket and he gives it to him. And Umayyah responds to him, this disbeliever and this oppressor. He says to him that, oh Abu Bakr, I saw you to be a very intelligent person. That I thought of you to be very smart, intelligent. But perhaps I was wrong. So why would you say that? He says, because if you had haggled and bargained me, and you would have asked for me to sell this slave of mine to you for a single dirham, I would have sold him to you for a single dirham. He has no value in front of me. He is worth nothing to me. I would have given him to you for a single dirham, but you chose not to haggle and bargain. You know, Bakr looks at him, radiallahu anhu, and he says to him, well, Umayyah, let me tell you something. I thought of you to be an intelligent person. I presumed you to be intelligent, but you obviously showed that you are not, because if you had haggled and bargained with me and had demanded for me to give you 100 dirhams, I would have given you 100, but you settled with 10, because I recognize his value. And in Makkah al-Mukarramah, his support was consistent. When the Prophet ﷺ went for Mi'raj, and he returned from meeting Allah subhanahu wa ta'ala in a moment of the night, and he traveled throughout the lands of Makkah and Baytul Maqdis, and then he ascended through the 7 heavens, and he met Allah subhanahu wa ta'ala, and he returned in a portion of the night. And when the people of Makkah were informed of this, and when the Prophet ﷺ told Abu Jahl about this, that I just came from Baytul Maqdis, and I just came from meeting Allah, I went through the heavens. And Abu Jahl scoffed at him, and he started to mock him, and he said to him, that you think we are crazy to believe that you can travel all of this land and ascend to the heavens and return in a portion of this night? Who do you think we are? And he laughs at the Prophet, and in his mind he takes it as such that this is a moment to expose this man. This is a moment to finally tell the people how outlandish his claims are. And he rushes to his best friend, because if he can convince Abu Bakr, everyone is convinced. And he rushes to him, and he says to him, Abu Bakr, what would you say about a person? What would you say about a person who claims to travel from Mecca all the way to Baytul Maqdis in Palestine, and in that same portion of a night, ascend the heavens, meet the Creator, and return in the same portion of that night? What would you say about that person? You know, Bakr radiallahu anhu, once again, founded in his presence of consistency, not simply in his presence of being motivated. Motivated people have hits. Disciplined people who have consistency will always make it to their desired outcome, because they don't care how much effort it takes to reach that outcome. They're consistent in their approach. And he asks and he says to him, well, who made this claim? Say, sahibuk, your friend, your companion. You know, Bakr radiallahu anhu says, in qalahu sadaqa. If he said it, I believe it. I don't need him to tell me. Even if it comes from the tongue of a person like you, Abu Jahl, who is amongst the worst people who has walked this earth after Fir'aun, I will still believe it because the Prophet said it. Consistency. When the Prophet ﷺ was given permission to perform hijrah, and at this time, Abu Bakr anhu does not have wealth. He does not have the community support. He does not have the same level of pull that he used to have. Our strength and our talent should be used to support our deen. But even when we are low, it doesn't mean that we can't support deen. The strength that we possess is not through our abilities that are exterior of our deen. The strength that we possess is confined and is synonymous to our strength that we have to our deen. The presence of our deen is what gives us strength. The presence of our a'mal, the presence of our spirituality, is what allows us to walk with confidence. It's what gives us a presence to walk with. It's what gives us a passion to live with. And Abu Bakr radiallahu anhu, though he has lost so much, he still has his passion. He will still be consistent. And the Prophet of Allah walks inside of his home, and he knocks on the door, and he enters the home, and he said, Ya Aba Bakr, Inna Allah qad adhanani lil hijra. Allah subhanahu wa ta'ala has granted me permission to perform hijrah. Abu Bakr al-Anu has very less to give, but he still has himself. And he looks at the Prophet and he says, As-suhbatu ya Rasulullah. As-suhbatu ya Rasulullah. Please let me be with you on this trip. Allow me to be your companion on this trip. Not on a journey where there are roses and rivers and different types of things that you would look forward to, but on a trip where the entire Makkah is looking for you dead or alive. Let me go with you on this trip. And the Prophet of Allah nods his head in approval. And Aisha radiallahu anha says, مَا عَلِمْتُ أَنَّ أَحَدًا قَدْ يَبْكِي مِنَ الْفَرْحِ حَتَّى يَوْمَ إِذٍ. I didn't know that it was possible for someone to cry out of happiness until that day. Because the moment the prophet informed him that you could accompany me on this trip, he cried out of joy. As-sohbatu ya Rasulullah. How Iqbal would say, parwanuko charagha hai, bulbul ko phoola bas, siddiq ke liye khuda ka rasool bas. All he needed was the Prophet sallallahu alayhi wasallam. Because the Prophet became his motivation. He became his strength. And we fast forward to Medina Munawwara. And now Abu Bakr has absolutely nothing. He has left everything. And he's walking through the streets of Medina looking for food. Where Umar radiallahu anhu walks aside of his home. And hunger removes him from the comfort of his bed. In the middle of the night he is walking through the streets. And he bumps into Abu Bakr. He says, "Ya Abu Bakr, what are you doing?" He says, "Ajur, hunger has forced me to leave my bed." The same Abu Bakr, the same person who was one of the wealthiest in Makkah al-Mukarramah. So the state wasn't the same, but the response was the same. Our responses to Allah should not change based upon the states that we live in. Our response to Allah needs to be consistent. In moments where we are at the mountaintops, there is shukr. In moments that we fall, there is sabr. This is why Ibn Qayyim rahimahullah says that a believer is not recognized by their states, they're recognized by their responses. A believer is identified through the way they respond to Allah, not the way that they are living in. Because a poor person and a rich person could equally be in their, they could be at the same level of belief. If the person struggling is patient, and the person who is thriving is He is grateful to Allah subhanahu wa ta'ala. So in Madinatul Munawwara, the demand came in the battle of Tabuk. That where we need money. Umar radiallahu anhu was doing well. And on that day he said to his companions, that I spoke to myself and I said, that today will be the day that I defeat Abu Bakr. That I have moved past him. How Ali radiallahu anhu used to say, that in the galaxy of the companions, it was Abu Bakr and Umar who were competing. And the rest of us were just watching. Because it was their show to run. Umar radiallahu anhu says, today I will defeat him. And I come with so much money for the battle of Tabuk, which was a very difficult battle and expedition. And after presenting everything that I had to present, Abu Bakr radiallahu anhu walks in. And he comes in front of the Prophet sallallahu alayhi wa sallam. And he presents him with what he has had, or what he brought. And the Prophet does not ask him, how much wealth have you brought? Because he brought very little. Rather, he asked him, "Ma abqaita li ahlik?" What have you left for your family? And he responds by saying, "Allahu wa Rasulu." That I left Allah and His Prophet. Similar response, different state. The month of Ramadan comes and it goes. The state changes, but the response needs to be the same. The response still needs to be such that we work towards pleasing Allah subhanahu wa ta'ala. And this comes with a demand of istiqama. And that istiqama doesn't mean that we do what we were doing in Ramadan, but we do a portion of it. And that portion is enough to earn the pleasure of Allah subhanahu wa ta'ala. It is impossible to remain at the same state, but it is also impossible for us to fall back to where we were. There needs to be a sense of progress. Because progress is synonymous to success. If we're not progressing, we are regressing. May Allah make us amongst those that Allah says about, إِنَّ الَّذِينَ قَالُوا رَبُّنَ اللَّهُ ثُمَّ اسْتَقَامُوا تَتَنَزَّلُوا عَلَيْهِمُ الْمَلَائِكَةِ. People that live with Allah in their life, and they remain consistent with their effort, they remain consistent with their belief. Allah says about these people, when they leave this world, they are showered with blessings from angels, and they are entered upon Jannah. They are entered into Jannah with ease, and they are told that there is no grief, and there is no sorrow for you today. May Allah make us amongst those people, inshallah. Qulu ameen wa akhud da'wa alhamdulillahi rabbil alameen.
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0: Inshallah, before we're going to make the dua, inshallah, there's a request to make dua Mubarak on Hadija Halan celebrating a birthday today. That comes from all the sisters. May Allah subhanahu wa ta'ala grant you health and spare you many more years, inshallah. Amen. And then there's a special request in the Jamaat, inshallah, one of our brothers, Yasin, his mother, and Nadia Daniels, very ill in hospital, inshallah. We ask Allah subhanahu wa ta'ala to grant the shifa and kamila. Latanya in a sign of sickness over blindness, inshallah. And that comes from all the children and the grandchildren, inshallah, and all the loved ones. And then there's another request, inshallah, from my opa, Haji Ahmad, that's also very ill at home, inshallah. We ask Allah subhanahu wa ta'ala to give him a speedy recovery, inshallah.
1: Ameen.
0: And Allah subhanahu wa ta'ala must make him healthy again, inshallah. That also comes from all his children, grandchildren, and great-grandchildren, inshallah. We're going to ask Hafid Wafiq, inshallah, to start with the dua, inshallah. Tafaddal.
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6: And our Prophet sallallahu alaihi wasallam was asked, "Ayyu salati afdal?" Which salah is the best salah? What is the best salah? So our Prophet sallallahu alaihi wasallam responded to that question that the best salah after the fard is the salatul layl. It is the salah that is prayed at night. That is the salah of tahajjud. 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It is possible, it is likely that Allah subhanahu wa ta'ala will resurrect you upon the praiseworthy station. So a reminder to myself and all of you of the beauty of the salah, the benefits of the salah, the blessings that Allah subhanahu wa ta'ala has mentioned regarding salat al-tahajjud. 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And recite the Quran with tartil during that half. So can you imagine from the very beginning our Prophet sallallahu alaihi wasallam is told to pray salat al-tahajjud. And in Surah Isra we just recited right now that Allah subhanahu wa ta'ala mentioned to him, وَمِنَ اللَّيْلِ فَتَهَجَّدْ بِهِ. And in the night do your tahajjud. نَافِلَةً lak. It is something that is nafila. It is not fard. Our Prophet sallallahu alayhi wa sallam said, Allah subhanahu wa ta'ala comes down to the lower heavens in the last third of the night. Allah himself descends down. Allah comes down in the last third of the night. And he asks, who is there that is praying? Who is there that is wanting to be forgiven? I shall forgive him. Who is there asking me? I will give him. Who is there invoking? I shall respond. So Allah subhanahu wa ta'ala comes down and he's saying, who is there? Who's there? So our scholars have said, anyone who wants a private audience with Allah, this is his opportunity. Anyone who wants to be engaged in a private conversation, Allah is opening his doors. Who is there? I will respond. Another scholar said, anybody who wants his dua to be answered, but he's not praying tahajjud, doesn't really want his dua to be answered. You really want something, but you're not using this opportunity. Allah is telling you, who is there who's making dua? I will give him what he wants. Who is there asking me? I shall respond. Who is there wanting to be forgiven? I shall forgive him. In the last third of the night, that is the opportunity to engage in this private conversation. Now, brothers and sisters, it is true that the best tahajjud is the last third of the night. That is no doubt about it. However, it is permissible to perform tahajjud earlier than this. And our scholars have said that the window of tahajjud is between Salatul Isha when you finish it and the beginning of the Adhan of Fajr. So when you finish praying Isha and before the Adhan of Fajr, this entire window is the opportunity of tahajjud. And some of the Sahaba, that not all the Sahaba were able to pray in the last third. And Abu Hurairah radiallahu anhu, because he was busy preparing, memorizing knowledge, whatnot, Abu Hurairah radiallahu anhu, at

that my master, my mentor, my Khalil, my beloved, meaning the Prophet ﷺ, told me that whoever is not able to pray in the last part of the night, let him pray in the earlier part of the night. And so sometimes Abu Huraira would not wake up. He was not somebody that was wasting his time. He was doing khidmah to the religion. So he would pray tahajjud before going to sleep after Salat al-Isha. In other words, brothers and sisters, those of us who are not able to wake up before Fajr by an hour, before Fajr by 2 hours, that is the ideal time. If you're not able to do that, then you may still share the blessings of tahajjud by praying tahajjud before going to sleep. And that is exactly what we are doing right now. We are able to get the share of Salat al-Tahajjud by praying after Isha and before going to sleep. And that is a habit that inshallah we should start now. But let's make this habit every single night of praying Salat al-Tahajjud. Our Prophet sallallahu alayhi wa sallam said, "Alaykum biqiyam al-layl." I advise you, I encourage you to pray at night. Why? He gave us 4 or 5 reasons. Number one, he said, because it is the manner and the custom of the righteous people in all times and places. إِنَّهَا دَأْبُ الصَّالِحِينَ مِنْ قَبْلِكُمْ. The salih, the good people, they would pray tahajjud. When you pray tahajjud, you will be amongst them. Number two, our Prophet sallallahu alaihi wasallam said, it is مَقْرَبَةٌ لِلْرَبِّ. It brings you close to Allah subhanahu wa ta'ala. Number three, our Prophet sallallahu alaihi wasallam said, مُنْهَاتٌ عَنِ الْإِثْمِ. It prevents you from committing sins. Brothers and sisters, when you pray tahajjud at night, your day will also become more blessed. You cannot pray tahajjud at night and then go about backbiting and stabbing and ghibah in the daytime. Your tahajjud will make you a better person. Number four, our Prophet sallallahu alaihi wasallam said, "Mukaffiratul lidhunub." Your sins fall off. Your sins become nothing. Allah will forgive them. And number five, and this is an amazing blessing, our Prophet sallallahu alaihi wasallam said, and it removes the diseases from your body. In other words, he is saying, even from a medical and a health perspective, praying tahajjud will make you more healthy. And these are the words of the Prophet sallallahu alaihi wasallam. So Allah subhanahu wa ta'ala is telling us, وَمِنَ اللَّيْلِ فَتَحَجَّدْ بِهِ. And during the night, pray tahajjud. Any part of the night, the beginning of the night, the middle of the night, or the best is the last third of the night. And subhanAllah, the ending of this verse, عَسَى أَن يَبْعَثَكَ رَبُّكَ مَقَامًا مَحْمُودًا. Perhaps because you pray tahajjud, perhaps Allah will give you the maqam al-mahmood. And what is the maqam al-mahmood? It is the highest station given to any man. It is the highest maqam. It is the maqam that will be praised by all of mankind, the first of them and the last of them. The hadith is in Sahih Bukhari, that on the Day of Judgment, people are going to become worried, anxious, they will become terrified, and they will want Judgment Day to start. They're going to be so worried about the next step that they're willing to just get the results right here and now. And so they will go to our father Adam, and they will say to Adam, "Oh Adam, why don't you ask Allah to begin Judgment Day? We don't want to wait this long." And Adam alayhi salam will say, "Today my Lord has become so angry. It is an anger he has never had before. He will never have again. So don't come to me. I'm worried about myself. Nafsi, nafsi. I'm not going to ask anything. Go to somebody else. Go to Nuh alayhi salam." So they will go to Nuh. The same conversation. He will also say, "I'm worried about my sins and myself." And go to somebody else. Go to Ibrahim. Ibrahim will say the same thing. Say, "Go to Musa." Musa will say the same thing. Say, "Go to Isa." So this is now a delegation of all of mankind, Muslims, Christians, Jews, Buddhists, Hindus, everybody. Because on Judgment Day, everybody is going to know Islam is true. On Judgment Day, there is going to be but one God. Everybody knows that is the true God. There's not going to be any difference of opinion. Then they will go to the Prophet sallallahu alaihi wasallam, and they will say, "You are the one whom Allah has chosen. You are this, you are that. Can you stand in front of Allah and make shafa'a for all of us so that Judgment Day begins?" And so the Prophet sallallahu alaihi wasallam will say, "This is my job. Ana laha, ana laha. This is my task. This is my task." And he will then stand in front of the throne of Allah, as the hadith says, and he will then fall into sajda and stay there for as long as Allah wills. And the Prophet ﷺ said, at that point, Allah will teach me how to praise Him in a manner I don't know right now. He will teach me a new way to praise Him. I don't know how. And then Allah will say to me, "Ya Muhammad sallallahu alaihi wasallam, irfa' ra'sak, sal tu'ta, ishfa' tushaffa'." Raise up your head, Ya Rasulullah. Ask, you shall be given. Intercede, your intercession will be accepted.

That is the Maqam al-Mahmood. The one person who will represent mankind, the delegate, the ambassador that all of mankind will praise. Maqam al-Mahmood, the praiseworthy Maqam. This is the Maqam al-Mahmood. And it is the highest Maqam any human is given. And only one person will be given it. And it is our Prophet sallallahu alayhi wasallam. And look, this Maqam was linked to Salat al-Tahajjud. وَمِنَ اللَّيْلِ فَتَهَجَّدْ بِهِ نَافِلَةً لَكَ عَسَى أَنْ يَبْعَثَكَ رَبُّكَ مَقَامًا مَحْمُودًا. So brothers and sisters, let us pray Tahajjud as much as we can. Whoever cannot pray every night, once a week, once a month, there should be something in our daily routine, weekly routine, monthly routine. Now, by the way, you should know, yes, by unanimous consensus, Tahajjud is nafil. It is not fard, it's not wajib. However, some scholars said that Tahajjud was fard for the Prophet sallallahu alaihi wasallam, and others said that he made it fard upon himself, and that seems to be the correct opinion. Not that Allah made it fard, but he made it obligatory that I'm never going to leave Tahajjud. And our Prophet sallallahu alaihi wasallam never left Tahajjud in his entire life.

0: And pray in the small watches of the morning. It would be an additional prayer or spiritual profit for thee. Soon will thy Lord raise thee to a station of praise and glory. Say, O my Lord, let my entry be by the gate of truth and honor, and likewise my exit by the gate of truth and honor. And grant me from thy presence an authority to aid me. And say, truth has now arrived and falsehood perished. For falsehood is by its nature bound to perish. Verily Allah Most High has spoken the truth.
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He said, alayhi salatu wassalam, the one who is silent will be saved. The one who is silent will be saved. And here the Prophet was highlighting an important path for saving yourself from shaitan, from sin, saving yourself by adhering to what Allah Azza wa Jalla loves by simply doing one thing: being silent. And another hadith, someone asked the Prophet alayhi salatu wasalam, qala ya Rasulallahi awsini. He said, O Messenger of Allah, advise me. فقال أوتملك لسانك. He said, do you have control of your tongue? قال فأجابه فقال وما أملك إن لم أملك لساني. He says, what do I have control of if I fail to control my tongue? قال فلا تقل به إلا معروفا. He said, then do not say with it except what's good. This question from the Prophet alayhi salatu wasalam and the answer from that companion tells us something important about control. Because when he wanted advice, the Prophet asked him a very simple question: an organ that you have control of, do you actually have control of it? And the answer of the Sahabi was also very insightful, because he is saying, if I cannot control this small piece, what other control do I have in my entire life? Over my actions, over my thoughts, over what other people are saying and doing. If I fail to control my tongue, what control do I actually have? And then the Prophet ﷺ, when he understood that that person understands how important it is to restrain the tongue, he said, only say what is good with it. It's as simple as that. Otherwise you will be quiet. And this idea of silence, as part of the good character, the good choice that a person should pursue, is lost among non-Muslims. They have no notion of it, or very little. But this idea is alive and well in the Quran and in the Sunnah, but its practitioners are few among Muslims. For a person to value silence, because we value speech, we learn how to talk, we want to be more eloquent, how to be most effective in an interview, how to be the best public speaker. You take courses, you pay money to learn all of that. You want to impress. And whenever you find an opportunity to speak, you want to speak and express what is in your mind and in your heart. But we have not learned silence. Even though the Prophet alayhi salatu wasalam said in the well-known hadith, and the fact that it is well-known testifies to how far we are from the implementation of that knowledge. Because we know, but do we follow? مَنْ كَانَ يُؤْمِنُ بِاللَّهِ وَالْيَوْمِ الْآخِرِ فَلْيَقُلْ خَيْرًا
أو ليصمت. Whoever believes in Allah and in the last day, let them say what is good, or otherwise be quiet. We know this hadith. And we know in this hadith that the Prophet ﷺ had established a permanent link between your tongue and your iman. So he's saying that if you have iman, you have to think before you talk. Otherwise, how will you know whether what you're saying is beneficial or not? So if you have iman in Allah, and in a day where you will meet Allah, so He will ask you about what you said, then you have to wait before you talk and consider the benefits and the harms that are in it, and then proceed to speak or not. And the scholars of Islam have said that if something is more harmful, then of course you're not going to supposed to be engaged in it. If something is equally beneficial and harmful, you're not supposed to be engaged in it. If something has no benefit and nor harm, it is safer not to be engaged in it. The only part that is left is where there's more benefit. Then you will speak. One of the Salaf, he was quiet sitting among people, and then they asked him, he says, "Why don't you talk?" He said, "I saw speech to be of several categories. I saw something that brings benefit and harm, and prudence and wisdom dictates that you shouldn't be engaged in it. And I saw speech that brings no benefit and nor harm, and it is safer not to be engaged in it. And I saw speech that has more benefit. That's the one that I choose." And he didn't mention the speech that brings more harm, because it's a given that that is not yours. So they commented on that and they said, "I see that he had dismissed 75% of human speech. I see that he had dismissed 75% of human speech, and what is left is only the beneficial." So if you are a person of iman, then you have to learn the art of silence. He said in a hadith, alayhi salatu wassalam, "La yastaqimu imanu abdin hatta yastaqima qalbuhu, wala yastaqimu qalbuhu hatta yastaqima lisanuhu." He says, your iman is not going to be straight until your heart is straight. And your heart will not be straight until your tongue is straight. This hadith is important for those who engage in an external action in speech and yet say, "My heart is pure and innocent." The state of your heart is reflected in your tongue. If your tongue is corrupt, what do you expect your heart to be? It's not me saying this. It's Rasulullah alayhi salatu wassalam. He says, you cannot have a good heart if you don't have a good tongue. So in order to correct your iman and correct your tongue, correct your heart, you have to correct your tongue. And you cannot correct your tongue if you are saying things that upset Allah subhanahu wa ta'ala. So you want to be good with Allah, you have to be good in what you say and also what you leave. And he said, alayhi salatu wassalam, just to point to the danger of this small piece of meat, among the smallest that we have, but most dangerous and devastating or beneficial, depending on how you use it. أكثر خطايا ابن آدم في لسانه. Most of the sins of the child of Adam is in his tongue. Imagine. Most of the sins of the child of Adam is in his tongue. That is, you may meet Allah subhanahu wa ta'ala, and when you look at your book, most of the things that are going to take you to hellfire are in and from the tongue. Because it was not disciplined. Some of the salaf have said,
قال لسانك قلم الملك وريقك مداده. He says, your tongue is the pen of the angel and your saliva is the ink. Meaning that angel is writing. What is he writing with your tongue? That's most of what you say and most of what you do. And the saliva is that what enables the movement of the tongue. That is the ink. He's writing. Most of what he's writing is what you are saying. So he, alayhi salatu wasalam, wanted us to know that if you want to be saved, you have to control this tongue. Otherwise, even unknowingly, you may meet Allah subhanahu wa ta'ala with a sentence, with a word that will ruin you. And he said that, alayhi salatu wasalam, that a person may utter a word or a sentence, la yulqi laha bala. He doesn't pay attention to it, to how severe it is, to how displeasing to Allah that thing is. يَهْوِ بِهَا فِي النَّارِ سَبْعِينَ خَرِيفًا. He descends in hellfire, falls in hellfire 70 years. One word, one sentence, he says it. The devastating, that troubling thing is that لَا يُلْقِي لَهَا بَالَهَا. He doesn't pay attention to it. Doesn't think that it is that serious. And how many people engage in this without thought? When they're angry with Allah's decrees, they reject them. They blame Allah and they criticize them in a moment of anger. How many people, when they look at Allah's revelation, Allah's command, dismiss it, reject it as too hard, too severe, too harsh, too irrelevant? Or they make little of the prohibitions of Allah Azza wa Jal by demoting them from being an absolute haram into something that is debatable, something that is disagreeable, something that is simply disliked. So they tamper with Allah's religion and they invite people to sin simply because they want to feel good about their own choices. They speak against Allah's religion or they speak against Allah's judgment. And a word like that could devastate your iman. And because you do not think that it is something serious, you will never go back and say, Ya Allah, forgive me for it. You'll never fix it. How many people, because of their anger, men ended their marriages in a moment of lack of restraint? How many women have led their men to end their marriages because of their speech? How many people have said things that they regretted and couldn't take back, and they ended relationships because they couldn't restrain their speech? Wisdom, if a person wants to be wise, is in silence. كانوا يقولون الحكمة تسعة أجزاء عشرة أجزاء تسعة منها في الصمت. They used to say that wisdom is made of 10 parts. 9 of those is silence. Because when you're silent, you listen to what people are saying. You consider, you evaluate, you take the best of what they said and leave the worst. You add their wisdom to yours and dismiss their foolishness. And once you are ready to talk, then you can talk. And that's the essence of wisdom. Thinking about what you want to say before saying it. Not letting your tongue run whenever.

You feel something. Today, the danger of this is evident. You can stand in front of a camera, or you could write, because writing is an extension of your tongue, your speech. You can stand in front of a camera and let your mouth run with whatever you feel. And that could cause riots. That could kill people. That could devastate societies. That could attack reputations. The effect of that is real. And for that, non-Muslims, I understand, because they don't have that discipline or that knowledge, that they just simply want to talk. And if they are not wiser and they do not learn, that is going to be their undoing. The undoing of their societies and the undoing of their country is in that. When speech is not restrained, I'm not talking about censorship. I'm talking about self-restraint. I'm talking about wisdom. Choosing what to say and what to say. Asking yourself the question, do I have enough knowledge to speak? And being modest. Being modest and saying, no, I don't. Asking yourself the question, is it beneficial? Even if you know, will it benefit people if I talk? And being modest enough when it is not beneficial to say, no, it's not going to be beneficial. If something is going to be divisive, something is going to be destructive, we don't have to hear from you or from me. Restrain your tongue and practice silence. This is actually how the Prophet alayhi salatu wasalam was. They describe him, قَالُوا كَانَ طَوِيلَ الصَّمْتِ قَلِيلَ الضَّحِكُ وَهُوَ حَدِيثٌ حَسَنٌ عَلَيْهِ الصَّلَاةُ وَالسَّلَامُ. They said about him, he used to be lengthy in his silence and seldom in his laughter. Now, he used to smile a lot, alayhi salatu wasalam. We're here talking about laughter versus smiling. He used to smile a lot, alayhi salatu wasalam, but not laughter. But when it came to silence, he was lengthy in his silence. وَكَانَ إِذَا تَكَلَّمَ بِكَلَامٍ عَدُّوهُ أَوْ أَحْصَوْهُ أَوْ حَفِظُوهُ. When he would speak, alayhi salatu wasalam, if you wanted, you could count his words. You could memorize it, because he was not verbose, alayhi salatu wasalam. That's the essence of wisdom. In another hadith, he said, alayhi salatu wasalam, when somebody asked him to give him advice, قَالَ عَلَيْكَ بِثْنَتَيْنِ فَإِنَّكَ لَنْ تَلْقَ اللَّهَ بِمِثْلِهِمَا طُولُ الصَّمْتِ وَحُسْنُ الْخُلُقِ. He says, if you want to meet Allah with something precious, nothing else is like them, meet Allah Azza wa Jal with extended silence and also good character. Now, of course, the silence that we talk about is not the silence of previous nations. Maryam qalat inni nadartu lirrahmani sawma. She said, I have vowed that I will be silent for Allah, for Allah's sake, or by Allah. We do not vow that. Silence like that, perpetual silence, is not ibadah. But silence away from haram, away from harmful speech, away from what we do not know, is ibadah. Especially when it's done in imitation of the Prophet alayhi salatu wasalam. And the heart of the believer, or the tongue of the believer, is behind his heart, as they say. Meaning before he speaks, it passes through his heart and it evaluates what it wants to say, and then only does he speak. But the tongue of the hypocrite is ahead of his heart. It does not evaluate what he wants to say. Whenever he feels like it, he speaks. And that is devastating to a person's iman and character. قولوا قولي هذا وأستغفر الله لي ولكم فاستغفروه. الحمد لله رب العالمين حمدا كثيرا طيبا مباركا فيه وأصلي وأسلم على رسوله محمد
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0: أما بعد, especially if a person is religious or they want to be religious, they have to watch out for the ploys of shaitan, of how he could try to corrupt their speech and drag them into hell while thinking that what they're doing is pleasing to Allah subhanahu wa ta'ala. And we can have those blind spots as Muslims. So when they asked the Prophet alayhi salatu wasalam about a woman, and they said, Ya Rasulullah, O Prophet of Allah, she prays during the night and fasts during the day, but then after she insults and harms her neighbors with her tongue. She has an abusive tongue. So he said alayhi salatu wasalam, she's in hellfire. So I want you to remember this. It's not enough to be imbalanced. For you to, on the one hand, you say, I'm okay with my neighbors, but you do not pray and you do not fast. How are you going to get Jannah? And on the other hand, you pray and you're fast, but you're abusive with your tongue. You're nasty in your speech. You hurt people with your tongue and what you write. How then do you expect to enter Jannah? When you backbite, every person that you're backbiting will be your opponent. I want you to imagine this. You're bringing greater claims against you on the day of judgment when unnecessarily, either because you're angry or you let your guard down or other people are doing it so you think it's fine to do, but you backbite this person and that person and you put down not only one, you put down nations and people of different color and a person or people in a different tribe, you put all of them down. Then you, all of those people will come to you on the day of judgment. Ya Allah, He said that about us. You're bringing enemies on the day of judgment. How stupid are you when you do this? This is backbiting. Or when you spread a rumor and you amplify it and you become part of those who propagate and spread falsehood. Spread obscenities, vulgarity, and you're happy with that. Or when you weigh in into matters, you contribute into, you have to talk about matters that are so complex globally. Complex, complicated. Globally or religiously, yet you must have an opinion. In my opinion, it is this. And you take sides and you become partisan and you write about this and you push this opinion and that opinion. And we and you and I, we lack information, enough information to speak. What gives us the right to speak when we are not ready in matters that if you were to bring the Sahaba, they would hesitate before they speak. See, we know about the Sahaba that if they were sitting in the gathering after the Prophet alayhi salatu wasalam, and if they brought someone a question, each person will push the answer onto the next one. They don't want to answer it. They don't want to be responsible before Allah. I said this on that day. Let somebody else speak. I'm going to listen. Let somebody else speak. Until it comes back to the first person who was asked. It makes a full turn. Today, if you were to ask one of us about some of these things, we will have an answer ready. Who says, I do not know anymore? Whether it's a religious matter or a political complex matter. Oh, those people are bad. Those people are good. How do you know? And safety is in silence until you actually know. And say to yourself, if Allah were to ask me about this, do I have enough evidence? So silence has to be learned. Has to be acquired. Some of the previous Ubad worshippers of Allah Azza wa Jal, in order to teach him some self-silence, he would put a pebble in his tongue. And he would keep it there and he would not take it out unless he is going to eat or sleep. Now, of course, that's not sunnah. And no one will ask you to do this. But it does tell you about the necessity of learning it, because we learn how to talk. Now we have to learn how not to talk. المأمون أنان مأمون عبد الملك بن مروان the Khalifa, when he bought instructors to teach his children, he said, علمهم الصدق كما تعلمهم القرآن. He says, teach them honesty as you are teaching them the Quran. Meaning, as you are teaching them the Quran to memorize, how to say all of that, you also teach them that when they speak, they only speak the truth. Discipline them like that. And maybe we have missed out on that when we were young. But it's not too late. And how you learn silence is first of all by growing your iman. And part of that growth is to understand that everything that you are saying is being written for you or against you. So fill your book with whatever you want to meet Allah Azza wa Jal with. You are the author. See what kind of book you're writing. So grow your iman, and part of that growth is to engage the tongue in what pleases Allah. So you do more of the Quran, you do more of the dhikr, because if the tongue is disciplined and is occupied with good, it is less likely to be inclined towards falsehood. So a lot of istighfar, a lot of la ilaha illallah, as much as you can, a lot of salah and salam upon the Prophet alayhi salatu wasalam. Let the tongue move like that so it will be less inclined to do evil. And to remind yourself every now and then of the necessity of the importance of watching what you are saying. And if you can, and this is reserved for the best of us, the elect among us, is to come at the end of the day and ask yourself, why did I say such and I did not say such? What was the need for this and what was the need for that? Was this something that is pleasing to Allah so I should praise Him, or displeasing that I should ask His forgiveness? And to continue to do this until you have full or near full control of your tongue. And get used to saying Astaghfirullah often, because the tongue, the sins of the tongue are many. And to make dua for Allah to give you power over it. And of course, to distance yourself, especially if you mix with the outer society, distance yourself from their bad habits. Vulgarity, obscenity should be unacceptable, which gets inserted in common speech, everyday speech, for no reason at all. It should be absolutely unacceptable, distasteful for you to hear or to repeat. You don't seek it, you're not around it, you resist it. And if they backbite, if they mock, if they put people down, you hate it and you reject it and you'd never adopt it. And maybe then if we try at least to do this, Allah Azza wa Jal would save us. Remember, if you are religious, you're not immune. And some people who are religious, they become partisans in their practice of their religion. I love this sheikh against that sheikh, this group against that group. And they see, beginning to see it lawful to attack that other group with what is real and what is unreal, to misinterpret everything that they say. And they speak with very divisive words. So ask yourself, when I'm speaking, am I pleasing Allah? Am I bringing the Ummah of Muhammad alayhi salatu wasalam together, or fragmenting them? May Allah Azza wa Jal arham ar-rahimeen help us to speak the truth and avoid evil. May Allah arham ar-rahimeen help us to say what will bring the ummah together and not divide it. May He subhanahu wa ta'ala make our tongue a path and a way for us to be saved, not for a way for us to be doomed. Wa ask Allah Azza wa Jal to make us of those who imitate their Prophet alayhi salatu wasalam. Ya Allah, we ask You to give us good character. We ask You, Ya Allah, to give us control over our tongues and what we say and what we do. We ask You, Ya Rabbal Alameen, to give aid and help and victory to Muslims wherever they may be. And in particular, Ya Rabbal Alameen, to the people of Palestine and the people of Asham and the rest of Muslims wherever they may be, Ya Rabbal Alameen. اللهم آتنا في الدنيا حسنة وفي الآخرة حسنة وقنا 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
6: The following is a recital rendered by Maulana Dilawar Baba. The recital of the Wird al-Latif, the graceful and benevolent litany, which was compiled by Imam Abdullah bin Alawi al-Haddad. The Wird is a form of dhikrullah, consisting of invocatory sayings of the Prophet, peace be upon him, which the author has holistically weaved between pertinent Quranic verses into a graceful and harmonious tapestry. Coupled with these are a number of inspirational lines provided by the author himself. Imam al-Haddad was born in the spiritual city of Tarim in the hills of Hadramaut, Yemen, in 1043 after Hijrah. Growing up in an environment where the accent was upon piety, frugality, erudition, and an uncompromising thirst for gnosis, his illustrious ancestors had for centuries produced generation after generation of great scholars, Gnostics, and summoners to the straight path of the beloved Imam was appropriately called the Mujaddid of the 12th century, and the Kutub of religious leaders during his period. The Wird al-Latif may be used for the protection from various inward and outward perils and for healing illnesses of the body, mind, soul and heart. A Wird, or plural, or rod, is a litany one chooses to recite for invocatory purposes. And the Wird al-Latif is recommended to be recited after Fajr prayer in the morning, and after Maghrib prayer in the evening, but can be recited at any time of the day.
7: Bismillahir Rahmanir Rahim, Qul Huwallahu Ahad, Allahu Samad, Lam Yalid Wa Lam Yulad Wa Lam Yakun Lahu Kufuwan Ahad. 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
6: La ilaha illallah. 1976 was more than a moment in history. It was the voice of youth refusing to be silenced. 50 years later, the question continues. What are today's youth fighting for? What challenges do they face? And what kind of future will the next generation inherit? This June, Radio 786 commemorates 50 years since June 16 through a special campaign. June 16, then, now, next. Honoring the past, confronting the present, building the future.

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0: أعوذ بالله من الشيطان الرجيم. بسم الله الرحمن الرحيم. السلام عليكم ورحمة الله وبركاته. Good morning, خيامورن دوميلانغ to all of our dear listeners tuned in to 100.4 FM.
1: Yes, assalamu alaikum. I am Riza Kipi von Vic alongside Qadira Muhammad and Tariq Salih on the decks over there. This is another exciting show of edition of Saturday Social. That's right, that's where we are. How are you doing, Qadira?
0: I'm very well, alhamdulillah. How are you?
1: I'm good, alhamdulillah. I can't complain. I'm feeling... I feel like I got some rest. I tried to, you know.
0: That's good. Alhamdulillah.
1: Even though it was two-part, three-part, but...
0: rest is rest, nonetheless.
1: Rest is rest, no? That's the thing. Yeah, so it was good. And how was your week? How was...
0: My week has been... I'll say so-so. Yeah, a little bit of ups, a little bit of downs, a little bit of stress, a little bit of not stress. But hey, alhamdulillah.
1: Did you finish your exams?
0: No. I have an exam due tomorrow.
1: Oh my gosh. What, so why do you say due? Is it, you're not like writing the exam tomorrow?
0: Are you? No, so my, because I study from home,
1: right.
0: My exams are online, but okay. They take different forms. So okay. Some of them are quizzes where you sort of like study ahead of time and then you write online. Or like answer the questions, essay questions, et cetera, et cetera. And then some of them are like assignments, which right. are like written essays, minimum of like 1,500 words kind of thing, 6 pages kind of thing. They call it an essay. So
1: All right.
0: And then others are like longer form where they are like projects. So they're like... you either have to like design activities and explain, you know, activities for, this is the one I'm busy with now. So you got to like choose a topic to teach and then you've got to design 3 different activities for 3 different like learning levels, but all okay. at the same grade. Because, you know, some kids are a little, they are like neurodivergent diagnosis. So you got to be able to cater to them as a teacher. And so this exam is testing how well you are prepared, like with the material to design an inclusive education plan, is what they call it.
1: That's so, really cool. Do you think it was? It wasn't always like that. Hey, I mean, wasn't it like a specialist thing to have more, you know, to neurodivergent things, you know, to cater for kids?
0: Yeah, so you'd have like a specialist teacher, right. And then students would be. If the teacher recognized that there was something amiss,
1: right.
0: or the student is maybe not meeting their learning goals or something like that, then they were assessed, diagnosed, and moved out to okay. a special class. So I think back when I was at school, there would be something called like remedial classes,
1: yes.
0: Or there'll be like special education classes,
1: etc. Special ed, yeah.
0: Special ed. And those are usually for kids who were diagnosed with learning difficulties or, you know, something else. And then there's obviously special schools as well.
1: Of course.
0: You know. Now it seems as though the goal is to be able to train teachers to deal with everything because classrooms should be inclusive. And I 100% agree with this, that regardless of the... Of course, under certain circumstances, you know, that's a little different. But
1: right.
0: As long as a child is able, developmentally capable, they should be in the so-called, quote-unquote, mainstream class.
1: That's actually excellent news to hear that there's a more inclusive approach to things and teachers are being trained. You know, we don't have enough schools that cater for. And if there is, then it's either A... really like lacking maybe
0: mm-hmm.
1: it's or not to say lacking but there's still a lot of groundwork to be done covered or B an institution that has been established for a long time but obviously mm-hmm. it's not as affordable to the general community but
0: I think it's and training is a strong term. I think teachers are, well, at least the course that I'm on, teachers are being provided with the necessary knowledge and tools.
1: Nice.
0: But more severe cases will still require teachers with specialized
1: training. Of course, it's a little bit more intensive.
0: in that. So there's a lot of like behavioral aspects as opposed to just you're the teacher and you are able to teach, but this is how you adapt your teaching to be more inclusive, which is what I'm doing. Whereas other cases might be like, you know, you've got to do the psychology, you've got to do the behavioral studies, you have to do the pedagogy, everything. So I think it's a little bit of both. South Africa is, they're doing their best. Alhamdulillah.
1: You know. And you know what? We've got you out there, beloveds. Watch this space. Qadira Muhammad, go out there and get them, girl. We're sending the kids to you. We know that that's what we're doing.
0: Inshallah.
1: So what do we have to look forward to on today's show? What's going on? What is on the lineup?
0: It's a jam-packed show, as always. Also, it's altijd besig.
1: Oh, lekker.
0: Altijd besig.
1: Dis so lekker om te hoor.
0: And so, coming up at about 10 past 8, we're speaking to Kulubu Mu'mineen Masjid as they unpack the upcoming Career Day 2026. And we explore how the initiative is helping learners move beyond subject choices and into clearer and more confident career pathways. So, I think that... So we're speaking to them at about 10 past 8, but the Career Day is actually happening today at 2.
1: Okay.
0: Okay. So if you know somebody who has to make career choices, either somebody who's in grade 11 or matriculant, please, please, please make sure to tune in at about 10 past 8. Send the messages in the family WhatsApp group to tell everybody to tune in. There might be... You know, this might be of some use to them.
1: Nice.
0: And then we've got 30 seconds coming your way at about 8:30. We've got Healthy Living with Integrative Wellness Practitioner Nasreen Sali Edras at 8:45. And she'll be commencing with her new series, Does the Health Industry Serve Our Health?
1: Oh, nice. I like that.
0: That is part one of that series coming your way. And then at 20 past 9, we turn our attention to Cape Town as the SA Rugby Legends Association, in partnership with Vuka Rugby, prepares to host the 2026 Legends Cup tournament from the 12th to the 16th of June. More than just a competition, it's a powerful youth development platform bringing together talented young players from across disadvantaged communities where skill, discipline and opportunity meet on one field. But most importantly and intermittently, we'll be featuring the messages of our listeners as well as some exciting tracks that Tariq has prepared for us. So yeah, it's another exciting and busy Saturday social coming your way, our way, and the listener's way, and Tariq's way as well, because, you know, Tariq's the one who keeps things running.
1: Tariq's going to be bringing it and slinging it. That is him. Ladies and gentlemen, Tariq Sali bringing us in with our first one for the day. Welcome to Saturday Social on Radio 786.
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8: I find engaging with 1976 very traumatic. And I don't think young people in particular have a connection with the traumatic experience of what it was, but also what it did to me as an individual. I bear the scars of that trauma, but it also persuaded me and convinced me about the necessity to become part and active in a struggle for liberation, but liberation for total liberation, not just for a moment, but a lifelong experience. And I think that's the biggest challenge that we have, that how do we share that knowledge in a way that assists and contributes towards the change of our society, which we have to participate in as active citizens, and not just have a arm's length approach with government and the state of participation, but rather direct participation. And that's why for me it's so important still to be active in so many different spaces to bring about that total liberation, which has not yet been achieved.
3: 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Honoring the past, confronting the present, building the future. June 16, then, now, next. Radio 786, honoring the past, confronting the present, building the future.
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0: It's Saturday Social, you're on Radio 786 100.4 FM. We are keeping you company up until 10 o'clock, inshallah. If you've just joined us, assalamu alaikum, welcome. It's myself, Khadira Mohammed, and it is a Kipi Funfake in your company. We encourage you to send your messages through to us via WhatsApp on 0786 10 11 12. If there's anything you want us to know, anything that's going on in and around the mother city, please let us know via WhatsApp 0786 10 11 12, and we can let everyone else know as well. Okay, we've got a couple of messages that have come in via the WhatsApp line. Assalamu alaikum, how are you all? We're well, alhamdulillah. By Islamat to Salma Isaacs Dalwai, Riaz Hanikar, Suleiman Davids of Alsis River, Tariq Ali, Rasam Keat. Happy birthday to all. You must have a wonderful day, inshallah. And then a get well message going out to all the sick, all the deceased. May Allah subhanahu wa ta'ala grant them Jannatul Firdaus, inshallah. Amen. And this message comes from Nabawi and Faiz of Mandalay. And then, by Islamat on your birthday, Yakin Basalo of Mandalay. My granddaughter Safa Kasim on her 5th birthday. May you grow up to be very pious, my book. Mutalib Kasu on his 12th birthday. May Allah grant you all many more years, inshallah. From Nabawi and Faiz of Mandalay.
1: And we've got one from the undisputable Mrs. Mumtaz Mauser. Beautiful messages, beautiful lady herself. Assalam, Khadira, Riza, and Tariq. Always happy to be in your company. May you have a fantabulous show this morning. Love you guys with all my heart. Mumtaz Mauser. There's a message. Dua for today. Ya Allah, we place our hopes, worries, and dreams in your hands. Answer the du'as that are best for us, even when we cannot see the outcome. Cannot yet see the outcome. Strengthen our faith while we wait. Increase our trust in your perfect timing, and never let us lose hope in your mercy. Grant us patience through every delay, gratitude through every blessing, and certainty that you have, that what you have written for us will never miss us. May we one day witness the beautiful answers to the du'as we have carried in our hearts for so long. Ameen, ya Rabbil Alameen. We've got another follow-on message.
0: Ooh. Oh, my word.
1: Liefde word nie gemeet aan aardse besittings nie, maar aan jou hart wat gevul is met gebede, begrip, omgee in liefde vir jou medemens, sonder om iets terug te verwag. 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
0: I feel like Mumtaz is leveling up the Afrikaans for you.
1: Yeah, it slightly is, eh? 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
0: a hippopotamus.
1: A hippopotamus. What is a hippopotamus in Afrikaans?
0: A seekoi.
1: No, are you serious?
0: Yes.
1: En daar's 'n oulike seekoi wat hier sit met 'n lekker warme koppie koffie en sy doekie om sy nek met die beanie aan. 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Dis Radio 786 en jy weet wat het is. Dis die Saturday Social. En ons doen het tot 10 uur. Die uur nou is 0729. En die manier in hoe ons dit verspreek in Afrikaans is, dis nou 7:30.
0: 7:30, yes.
1: Hier is ons. Kom, ons doen het, Tariq. Ons doen het weer, van jy doen het baie lekker.

0: It's Saturday Social on Radio 786 100.4 FM, 25 minutes to 8 o'clock. And of course, we've got Riaz Parker in just a short while. He'll be joining us with our weekend update. So, in case you missed it, you know, we'll probably speak about the World Cup. I was asked lots of questions, but I'll tell you a little bit about that later on. We've got a message come through via WhatsApp line, and our WhatsApp line is available to you. All day, every day, of course, but especially now between 7 and 10 on Saturday Social. 0786101112 is the number. You can send through your messages of goodwill, your greeting messages, birthday messages, get well wishes, congratulatory messages, messages of encouragement, or if you just want to tell us how your week has been, please let us know via WhatsApp 0786101112. Also, I'm looking for some activities to do. So if you know of any activities happening in and around Cape Town, let me know via WhatsApp on 0786101112. Assalamu alaikum, Quadra. How are you? I'm well, alhamdulillah. How are you? Happy birthday to Nisar Parker for the 13th of June, Yusuf Ahmed for the 14th of June, from Aisha Jaffa and the Jaffa family. Safe home and take care. May you be in the protection of Allah subhanahu wa ta'ala. Inshallah. Ameen. Ya Rabbal Alameen. Jazakallah khairan. And then salams to Tariq, who's on technical duties. So continue sending your messages through via WhatsApp on 0786101112. And we'll be happy to read them out. Yeah.
1: 100%. Don't forget, send it through. Let us know what you're up to. Let us know what you're having this morning with your cup of tea. Let us know what are on the cards for the day. Is it a family day? Is it a solo day? Is it a work day? Is it a birthday? Is it a
0: Saturday?
1: Nice one. But most importantly, make it your day and do your best to stay amazing. Next up, we're going to be speaking to Mr. Riaz Parker very, very shortly. And we look forward to hear what has been going on in the world. And maybe he has some justification, or he can give us a nice perspective on what happened this past Thursday night. We'll be unpacking that with Riaz Parker. We got another message that came in. This one, it says, Salam. Assalam. Gesondheid boodskap aan my sister Fousia Arnold van Strand, wat aansterk na operasie. Shukran, my sister Soraya, wat so mooi kyk na haar. 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Van Rosida. As dit moontlik is, inshallah sal ons dit doen. The time now is 0739 Saturday Social. Qadira Muhammad standing by to do amazing work in the realms of science and education. Tariq Sali, technical as ever. That is who he is. We are taking and reading all your messages. The messages coming through here. Do you want to read Mr. Waleed? You want to take that, Cordura?
0: Okay.
1: You want to?
0: All right. So 0786101112 is our number, and you can send through your messages, and we will, of course, be reading them out. But before we do that, we just have to take a short break before we get into our sports. Your messages are not going anywhere. Continue to send them through. We want to know how your day is. I'm getting some pictures here. I'm very excited to share that with you. We'll share more after 9 o'clock, inshallah. And, of course, that we are going to hold on to that request that was sent through by Rashida Faisal, and we will Oh, okay, there we go. Very quickly, from Rushana, all the way from Mitchell's Plain. Assalamu alaikum. My day is a relaxing Saturday family day. Chill, study, and relax, inshallah. We love to hear it. We love that, you know, it's good to kick your feet up and, you know, do that. And then we've got another message from Yasmin. Assalamu alaikum, one and all. A picture tells a thousand tales. This looks like we've got some jungle oats on the deck. We love us little jungle oats.
1: Ladies and gentlemen, the jungle oats has joined the party. Oh, yes, Tariq. Tariq is writing something, also equation, studying. It's that fever. It's in the air. He's got a pen and a paper, and now he's back on the screen. Yes, send it through to us, and we will do our best to play your request, and we will most certainly read your messages, and we will most certainly paint the beautiful picture of the pictures that you send us for all the beloveds to visualize. That bowl of jungle oats looks yummy. The ratio looks correct with the milk to jungle oats ratio. We're going to have a short break, and then we'll be right back.
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6: We'll be in court on the 15th, 17th, and 18th of June. 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

0: It's Saturday Social on Radio 786 100.4 FM, and we are warmed up here in studio. Messages coming through via WhatsApp on 0786101112, and we've got Riaz Parker on the line with our weekly sports update. Now, I just want to get in ahead and, like, I don't watch soccer. I know about it. I know it happened. I'm not following the World Cup for my own personal reasons, but I know that there was a lot of big feelings about the World Cup and about our country's performance. But over to you, Riza, before we get our input from Riaz.
1: Ladies and gentlemen, the most highly anticipated, ubiquitous sports correspondent, the one and only Mr. Riaz Parker. Assalamu alaikum and shukran for joining us today on the Saturday Social.
2: Wa alaikum salam wa rahmatullahi wa barakatuh, brother Riza, Mr. Fajra, Toik as well, and technical. Assalamu alaikum to you guys.
0: Alaikum.
2: Hope you're having a good morning so far.
0: Alhamdulillah. Alhamdulillah.
1: You know, it could have been a better morning if Thursday went a different way, kind of feeling, Riaz. You know what I mean? And this is why, I don't know if you're feeling anxious, but I just feel something in the air, you know, like, we need answers, Riaz. We need some answers.
2: No, it was quite bad, I'm not going to lie. Especially because everybody was so hyped, like what they were saying. It was people were excited. And yeah, to be dropped so low after being so excited was just quite hectic. Just quite bad, I'm not going to lie to you.
1: What does it boil down to, Riaz? What would you say if we have to wrap this up and give this a... Were we not prepared? Was there too much gum being chewed? Were we exerting too much energy too fast? Were we not pacing ourselves? Tell us, Riaz. Please, doctor, give us something.
2: Yeah, I think the gum thing is definitely an issue. I think there was way too much gum being chewed, that's for sure. But I think also, unfortunately, the occasion was too much for them, you know. We haven't played in a World Cup since 2010. We haven't qualified for World Cup since then. And it was quite a few things. I think it was a lot of things that kind of amalgamated into the meltdown, I guess, that we saw on Thursday. And the occasion being one of them, I think the coach unfortunately got it wrong off the bat. I think going into it defensively was a bit of a problem because it was difficult to claw our way back after going behind. So, yeah, it was a lot of things that kind of contributed to the unfortunate downfall we saw on Thursday.
1: You know what? I'm going to just remain optimistic, Riaz. We're going to just back our boykies. And I'm sure that crowd was also overwhelming. I mean, I could hear them. I thought they were very not nice. You know what I mean? They were like booing a lot of the time. And that wasn't cool every time, you know. But I suppose that's just what you expect in this realms of sports. Otherwise... Mr. Parker, I don't want to dwell on, I was going to use a phrase that was probably going to not sound too nice, but do we have some other good things happening in the world of sport that we are, can we look forward to? Can we enjoy some other good news perhaps?
2: Yes, definitely, for sure. But yeah, I think hopefully, thank you for that positivity because I was feeling quite down about it as well. So we have another two games to look forward to in the group.
1: That's
2: so
1: it.
2: Anything can happen. You know, we can climb ourselves out of the hole and we can win both games and we can still live on. So it might be good still for us. We must keep the positivity up and, like you say, keep backing them and we'll be fine. But yeah, if anybody doesn't know what we're talking about, of course, the FIFA World Cup started on Thursday. And it was the first game was kicked off between Mexico and South Africa. Bafana Bafana playing, like I said, in the first World Cup since 2010. And Mexico claimed a 2-0 victory in that one. They beat us 2-0 in the opening match. And that was goals from Julian Quinones and Raul Jimenez. And Bafana had a bit of a meltdown. They got themselves two red cards, one for Sithole and one for Tembazwane in the second half as well. Mexico did also have someone sent off in the second half, so it was 9-10, which is weird. So three red cards in the first game, whereas last World Cup there was only 4 red cards in the whole of the World Cup. So interesting to see how that's going. But yeah, So in Group A, unfortunately, Mexico was able to take number five Bafana in that one. Bafana Bafana will play again later in the week. So we must be sure to get up and try and do well to still back them and not be too down at the bottom. There was also the second game in Group A between South Korea and Czechia was played as well. South Korea came from a goal down to defeat Czechia 2-1. And this was, of course, a couple of hours after the Bafana Bafana game. They fell behind through a Kretje opener, just about the hour mark, but Wang In-byeom scored a superb equalizer and provided the assist for Q's 80th minute winner as the Asian side joined Mexico at the top of the standings on 3 points. So, both Mexico and South Korea will are on 6 points at the top of the group, while Czechia and Bafana Bafana are on zero. But luckily, the third place team also, if you are the highest third place team, then you will go through as well. So there's still hope. Don't lose hope yet, guys. Don't lose hope yet. Then also, Japan's captain Wataru Endo has been ruled out of the World Cup with injury and announced international retirement as well. 3 days before the team's opener against the Netherlands. It's very, very sad for the Liverpool midfielder. He pulled out after failing to recover from a foot injury and was replaced in Japan squad by Shuto Machino. And he's unfortunately frustrated and unfortunately retired from international football there at Wataru Endo. Then looking at the rest of the fixtures for the World Cup for the weekend, today at 9 p.m., Qatar, they play Switzerland. And then at 12, there's a massive game between Brazil and Morocco. Morocco, of course, getting to the semifinals of the World Cup last time out. At 3 a.m. tomorrow, there's Scotland. They play against Haiti and Australia against Turkey at 6 a.m. in the morning. Then tomorrow evening at 7, there's Germany against Curaçao. And at 10 o'clock, there's also a really good game to watch, and that's the Netherlands against Japan. So lots of games every day being played if you do want to and if you are interested in watching that. Later in the week as well, Bafana will be playing against Czechia. They will be playing against Czechia, and the last game will be played against South Korea. So an update on that. Moving over to cricket now, and it's the T20 Women's ICC World Cup that is currently underway, and Australia's key confident batter Phoebe Litchfield. She will hopefully be fit after suffering an injury scare for the Australians earlier in the month in the warm-up fixtures. And she's been absent for training, but hopefully she will be back. There has been one game in the tournament so far, and that's between England and Sri Lanka. And England made a flying start to their World Cup campaign as Danny White-Hodges' blistering century inspired an 87-run victory over Sri Lanka. That was yesterday. Wyatt Hodge, she scored 105, not out of just 62 balls, as England scored 219 for one, which is an amazing total there, with Sri Lanka only managing to score or get to a very, very low total there to end that game out. So yeah, doing really well, England, to start off their World Cup, and we'll see how the rest goes. The rest of the fixtures for the World Cup are as follows. Today at 11:30, Scotland will play Ireland, and then the South African women are in action against Australia. That's at 3:30 this afternoon. Laura Wolfart and her troops will be out and trying to not start too slow this time around. They always start a bit slow in the tournaments, but they'll hopefully be starting a bit quicker this afternoon. West Indies will play New Zealand later on this evening. That's at 7:30. So lots of cricket to look forward to. The World Cup is underway, and it's going to be very exciting to see if we can get anywhere in that World Cup. Very, very exciting indeed. Then moving on to rugby and the Bulls. They will have named a powerful squad featuring 17 Springboks for the trip to Dublin for next week, Friday. And it's, I'm talking about the final of the United Rugby Championship. Last week saw the Bulls beat Glasgow Warriors by 1 point, 22-21, to advance to that final. And unfortunately, they will be taking on Leinster, who beat the Stormers 20-11 in that semi-final. unfortunately, the Storm is losing out there after having a really, really good season in the URC. But it's still possible for the Bulls to bring it home as they play Leicester next week and Friday. Looking at the motorsport now and Formula One, teenager Kimi Antonelli, he extended his lead in the Drivers' World Championship with a commanding and nerveless victory for Mercedes ahead of Lewis Hamilton in the Monaco Grand Prix last week. And Sunday, it was a really, really good drive and his fifth consecutive victory this season. That's an amazing feat to do for a young 19-year-old. But yeah, he leads the way with ahead of Lewis Hamilton, who came in second. And Pierre Gasly, his third place finish in last week's Monaco Grand Prix was reinstated as the stewards rescinded two penalties he received last week, which was for speeding in the pit lane. There was a lot of speeding in the pit lane happening last week. So very interesting to see that they rescinded those ahead of this week's Barcelona Catalunya Grand Prix. And this week's Grand Prix will take place, of course, today. There will be qualifying, and then the race will be tomorrow. Practice was yesterday, and Lando Norris, he edged out fellow Briton George Russell by just nine thousandths of a second to top Friday practice. So, yeah, the qualifying will be taking place today for Barcelona Catalunya Grand Prix, while the main race will take place, of course, tomorrow afternoon. Very, very excited for that to see if Antonelli can make it 6 in a row. And ending off with tennis news now, and Serena Williams, her bid to win the Queen's Club doubles title on her return to the tennis came to a premature end on Thursday as the American's partner, Canadian Victoria Mboko, was forced to withdraw from the tournament. Williams sensationally returned to action on Tuesday for the first time in 4 years, partnering with Mboko for a straight sets victory over the other two competitors. This was interesting to see Serena back on the court and really good to see her. But unfortunately, Mboko pulled out just hours after the last eight clash after failing to recover from a left knee injury suffered in the singles match against Karolina Pliskova on Wednesday. So that was an unfortunate return to tennis for Serena Williams. That was, of course, after Alexander Zverev finally secured his maiden Grand Slam title with a dramatic 5-set victory over Italy's Flavio Cobolli in the French Open final last week Sunday. The second seed became the first German to win a major tournament since Boris Becker with a 6-1, 4-6, 6-4, 6-7 and 6-1 victory after 4 hours and 16 minutes. So, yeah, well done to him there. That was after, of course, so many people crashed out of the French Open. But, yeah, so new French Open victor was going to be crowned, and it was Alexander Zverev His first French Open title was secured last week Sunday. So that means, of course, that Wimbledon should be soon. That's at some point soon, and we look forward to that. But yeah, lots of sport to look forward to this weekend and in the week ahead. I'm very, very excited for the Cricket World Cup as well. That is currently on the T20 Cricket World Cup, the women's one. So very excited for that. But I hope you guys also have a lovely weekend ahead, Brother Iza and Quadra as well. I hope you have a lovely weekend. Keep warm as well. And yeah, do all those things that the people are going to suggest to you. Maybe choose one for this weekend and enjoy it.
0: Shukran, you too. I hope you have a wonderful weekend ahead.
1: Look forward to speaking to you next week, Saturday, inshallah, Mr. Parker. And we're keeping it positive and keeping our flags high for the next bout that we have in the World Cup.
2: Yes, of course. Shukran so much. Assalamu alaikum wa rahmatullahi wa barakatuh.
0: Wa alaikum salam wa rahmatullahi wa barakatuh. That was Riaz Parker with our weekend update on what is happening in the world of sports. Lots going on, of course. And yeah, I think with so much sports happening, if you are looking for indoor activities, there's always some sort of sports match or game that you can catch. It's 2 minutes to 8 o'clock. Up next, we've got the news with Khadija Davids, as well as your janaza notices. And then after 8 o'clock, inshallah, we find out how Career Day 2026 at Kulubul Mu'mineen Masjid is connecting young people with real world opportunities, mentorship and guidance to help them navigate life after matric with purpose and direction, right here on the Saturday Social on 100.4 FM.
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2: Assalamu alaikum and good morning. I am Khadija Davids. Provincial governments owe municipalities a staggering 14.9 billion rand for basic services across South Africa. Finance Minister Enoch Godongwana is now warning provinces to settle their debts or risk losing funding. The debt relates to unpaid bills for electricity, water, sanitation and property rates. Treasury says that the majority of this amount has been overdue for more than a year. Minister Godongwana has outlined plans to act decisively in a letter to the National Council of Provinces. He says that Treasury may invoke Section 216 of the Constitution to withhold equitable share allocations. And this follows what he described as persistent and serious non-compliance by provincial departments. The Free State holds the highest municipal debt after 1 year at 2.3 billion rand. KwaZulu-Natal and the Northern Cape each owe more than 1 billion rand. The Western Cape has the lowest overdue debt at around 30 million rand. Treasury has given provinces a deadline to settle accounts or submit their payment plans, and that deadline passed at the end of May. Failure to comply could result in funding being withheld until progress is shown. A third suspect has been arrested in connection with the murder of a couple in the Kruger National Park last month. The Acting National Police Commissioner, Lieutenant General Puleng Dimpani, has commended the joint efforts between the South African Police Service, SANParks, Mozambique's CERNIC and the Zimbabwe Republic Police to effect this arrest. The first two suspects were arrested in Mozambique on the 1st and 2nd of June. Authorities also recovered the couple's vehicle in Mozambique during that operation. A third suspect fled across the border into Zimbabwe, evading initial capture. Police later tracked him down through coordinated regional intelligence. He has now been identified as 26-year-old Mozambican national Makanje Lionel Damata. He is expected to be deported to Mozambique and he will face murder charges alongside the two other accused. Both the Pakistani Prime Minister and Iran's Foreign Minister have confirmed that the Islamabad Memorandum of Understanding has never been closer to finalization. Prime Minister Nawaz Sharif says that there has been a lot of misinformation about the ceasefire talks, but that a final agreed-upon text for the peace deal has been reached. He says that Pakistan is working with the US and Iran to finalize the next steps. Meanwhile, Iran's Foreign Minister Abbas Araghchi says that they will reveal the details in due course. This as Al-Mayadeen reports that the text of the agreement to end the war on Iran has been drafted with the utmost care and precision, leaving no room for arbitrary interpretation or for either party to evade its obligations. It notes that no agreement regarding the nuclear file will be reached under this memorandum of understanding, and this as Iran will not undertake any new commitments and nuclear talks will be held within 60 days of the signing. Iran is making no commitment regarding the transfer of control over the Strait of Hormuz. The future administration of the state will be resolved as a regional matter through joint dialogue and decision-making between Tehran and Muscat. On the issue of Lebanon, the memorandum's primary objective is to end the war on all fronts across the region. The United States has reportedly committed to compelling the Israeli entity to end the war in Lebanon, and the phrase "extension of the ceasefire" has no place in the text. President Cyril Ramaphosa has filed an urgent court application to try to pause the parliamentary impeachment inquiry linked to his Palapala scandal. In his affidavit to the court, President Ramaphosa argues that he had no choice but to seek urgent relief. He says that there is concern that the parliamentary impeachment committee might begin hearings before the courts rule on a separate legal challenge he has already lodged. That review application seeks to set aside the Section 89 panel report, which previously recommended that he faces an impeachment inquiry. Several organizations, especially those working in poor communities, are being targeted by extortionists. This formed part of some of the findings from the Muslim Judicial Council after it engaged with the police after a Langa Madresa was targeted last week. The MJC's head of media, Faisal Said, says that they cannot reveal too much about the engagements due to the sensitivity of the investigation. The MJC has issued a strong call for action against extortion targeting places of worship. It has condemned the escalating crisis across Western Cape communities as mosques and other religious institutions are increasingly being targeted by criminal syndicates. These groups were reportedly demanding so-called protection fees under threats of violence and arson. Head of media for the Muslim Judicial Council, Faisal, said.
3: These organizations don't have the resources to deal with it. The MJC in particular doesn't carry the burden of actually solving the problem.

0: but ensuring that it continues to raise the problem, because a lot of people ask, so what's the NGC doing about it? The burden lays on the state to resolve criminality and criminal issues. It is a state function, and effectively the state has SAPS and various other bodies that it needs to deal with to solve the issue eventually. But it's the role of the NGC when it comes to the NGC, and it's affecting the imams, and it's affecting the masajid, and ultimately affecting the community. It therefore then brings it to an NGC table where we then meet with relevant bodies to deal with that.
1: Head of Media for the Muslim Judicial Council, Faisal Sayed. And that's the news for now on Radio 786. More follows at 12 o'clock. Radio 786, weather. A partly cloudy day is expected with a southeasterly wind reaching speeds of up to 9 kilometers per hour. Temperatures should range from 8 to 18 degrees.
2: Yeah, the difference.

0: صدق الله العظيم.
1: Time now for the janaza updates. It is the janaza of Asa Joseph of number 57F Leopoldhout Street in Bonteville. The time of janaza is at 10:30 this morning. Salatul janaza will be performed at the home and burial will take place at the Mowbray Kabristan. That is the janaza of Asa Joseph of number 57F Leopoldhout Street in Bonteville. The time of janaza is at 10:30 this morning. It is the janaza of Rushdin Dawood, the son of the late Nadia Dawood Ni Lebanese of number 20 Patrice Square in Factreton. Time of janaza is at 12:30 this afternoon for Dhuhr. Salatul janaza will be performed at Masjid Al Mukarram in Factreton and burial will take place at the Mowbray Kabristan. For more information, you can contact Sadiqa on 062-529-9944. That's Sadiqa on 062-529-9944 or Fairuz on 062-834-2025. That's Fairuz on 062-834-2025. For more information regarding the janaza of Rushdin Dawood, the son of the late Nadia Dawood Ni Lebanese of number 20 Patrice Square in Factreton. The time of janaza is at 12:30 this afternoon for Dhuhr.

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0: 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If you've just tuned in, assalamu alaikum. It's myself, Khadra Mohammed.
1: And myself, Riza Kipi van Wyk.
0: And we are with you until 10 a.m. inshallah. And if you listened to us this morning, or when we just started at 7 o'clock, I told you to let everybody know to tune in right about now as we speak to Waleed Saeed of Qulubul Mu'mineen Masjid regarding the 2026 Career Day. So Qulubul Mu'mineen is helping youth navigate their future with confidence. Choosing a career has become one of the most challenging decisions facing young people today. Between changing industries, university choices, financial concerns, parental expectations, and the pressure to have it all figured out, many learners are left feeling overwhelmed about what comes next. In response to this growing need for guidance, Qulubul Mu'mineen Masjid is hosting its Career Day 2026, bringing together professionals, universities, tertiary institutions, entrepreneurs, and student advisors all under one roof. The event aims to give young people practical insight, meaningful mentorship, and a clearer understanding of the opportunities available to them as they prepare for life beyond school. To tell us a little bit more about this, we have with us on the line Waleed Saeed. Assalamu alaikum, Brother Waleed, and welcome to Radio 786.
2: Wa alaikum salam wa rahmatullahi wa barakatuh to you as well as all the listeners out there.
0: And how are you doing this morning?
2: Alhamdulillah, yourselves?
0: Very well, alhamdulillah. No complaints. We have no complaints on a Saturday morning.
2: That's good. And it looks like it's going to be a lovely day for the career day today.
0: Of course. You know, I think regardless of whether the event is indoors or outdoors, it's always going to... If there's good weather, it seems that, you know, I'll hope, inshallah, that you get more people coming out.
2: Inshallah.
1: Salam, Brother Waleed. Maaf if I could interject. You know, hosting something like this, come rain or shine, you know, we should all be making our way to something as a very pivotal kind of, I think, is good for the community as well.
2: Career Absolutely, day. Yes.
1: So let's make our way out there and get into it. Could I, and you know, just before speaking about the program itself, Brother Waleed, I just wanted to check with you, what concerns is it that you are seeing amongst young people today, like when it comes to career choices and planning for their future?
2: I think the biggest issue that was identified, and I'm sure most parents will agree with me, is just the uncertainty, the unknowing, the misconception around what to do. You know, there's such a big influence coming from television, social media, and, you know, reality versus perception, there's such a huge gap. And you need programs like these in order to be able to give that clarity that a learner requires in order to be able to identify, you know what, this is actually what I want to do, or wow, I thought this is what that career was all about, but it's actually not, because, you know, television portrays it as something else.
0: That sounds absolutely incredible. And of course, this is probably then what motivated Qulubul Mu'mineen Masjid to start this career day.
2: Well, I must give credit here to the youth of Qulubul Mu'mineen Masjid, because this is one of their initiatives. Obviously, it's an issue that they are faced with, you know. And when the issue came up, you know, it was said to them, you know, well, run with it, do something about it. And that's what part of the problem is, that, you know, a lot of youth live, we call it this instant gratification world where everything must be given to us on a silver platter. But here you've got a team of youth that is, well, we're going to take the bull by the horns and this is our future. So let's do something about it. And in the process, let's help everyone else as well.
1: Brother Waleed, like, I mean, you know, many learners always, they choose subjects in high school and they, without fully understanding, you know, where those subjects can lead them. So how does this event aim to help bridge that gap between school and the world of work?
2: Well, it's, you know, it's actually a very, very tricky issue, because if I look at my own kids, you know, between grade 8 and grade 12, they probably change their mind 50 times about what they want to be. Mm. And I'm sure most youth find themselves in that same situation, right?
0: Yes, yes.
2: It's not helped by the fact that there isn't set sort of programs out there where learners can go and in a comfortable way, you know, identify options or clarity with regards to careers. You know, sure, schools have schools often have institutions coming to their schools, but this is generally grade 12, grade 11. Now that we need to decide where they're going to apply for university, but at that point it's almost too late because you've already chosen your subjects, right? Mm-hmm. So this process should be taking place between grade 8, 9 and 10, because that is the point where you're going to need to decide, okay, by grade 10 or 11, I can still maybe change one subject, but not beyond that, right? Grade 9 is probably where you'd need to have a better understanding. And there's nothing wrong with changing your subjects when you get, or changing your mind when you get to university. Mm-hmm. But at least you're going to go through school not studying the wrong thing. And I think one of the biggest problems a lot of learners find is that they take the easy path and they say, okay, well, I'm going to do maths lit, for example. And by the time they get to grade 12 and they decide, well, I want to apply to university for this particular course, they find that math lit is not an acceptable subject choice for a lot of applications that they want to do. And now you sit with a problem. Right. Whereas you could have, if you knew by grade 8 or 9, listen, I want to be a doctor, I want to be an engineer, or whatever the case is, mm-hmm. then you obviously know you can't choose math lit as a subject.
0: Of course.
2: Right. You need to do pure math. And that's just one example. I mean, a more obvious example is, you know, you can't decide I want to be a doctor, but then I'm going to do business studies at school. having these programs as early as possible helps to give a little bit of guidance in terms of what do I want to become. And it's not just a question of having guidance counselors available, because, you know, you've got guidance counselors at school and at various institutions, but it makes such a big difference when you're actually able to speak to a doctor, speak to a dentist, speak to an accountant, speak to a lawyer, speak to a professional in that field that you have whatever interest in. So maybe you've watched a nice movie about an IT specialist, or you've watched a movie about a lawyer or something, or a doctor. What you see on television and in these series is nothing compared to reality. You know, what makes a massive difference is if you get to speak to someone, if you get to spend time. A lot of schools have job shadowing programs where they require the learners to go and do job shadowing during the school holidays, which is brilliant, you know. But a lot of kids also take advantage of that because, I'm just going to go with mommy or daddy to work, and we're not really enlightening ourselves about an actual career path. You know, it becomes almost like a rubber stamping process. But when you have programs like we're having this afternoon, you have both sides of the spectrum there. You've got your professionals from the various fields, and then you've also got your institutions. So you can go and speak to 5 different, 10 different professionals, however much you want to, and go, okay, you know what? That field actually sounds interesting. Let me go to this particular college or these 3 colleges and find out what they offer in respect of that field. What subjects do I need? What it's going to cost me potentially in 3 years, 4 years, 5 years when I'm matriculating. So you get a very nice rounded off understanding and guidance in respect of potential career paths. Mm-hmm.
1: 100%. If you just tuned in, we are speaking to Brother Waleed Saeed, and he is, they'll be hosting a career day at the Kulubu Mu'mineen Masjid, bringing together professionals and professionals, universities, tertiary institutions, entrepreneurs, and student advisors under one roof. Getting back into it, Brother Waleed, looking at the program, attendees will be exposed to fields such as medicine, law, engineering, IT, psychology, Islamic studies, and entrepreneurship. How important is it, Brother Waleed, for young people to be exposed to a broad range of possibilities before making life-changing decisions?
2: You know, I'll give you some practical examples. We host learners for job shadowing opportunities during the June and July school holidays at my office, and then as well as in December for university students. And over all the years that I've done that, not a single learner has come through there and said, wow, this is exactly what I thought it was. You know?
0: I had a similar experience.
2: The reality versus, you know, the education system. Remember, our school system, our university system is just giving us information.
0: Yes.
2: That information has nothing to do with the practical realities of life, it's just information about medicine, information about law, information about whatever field it is that you're studying, right? But it doesn't teach you or doesn't expose you to the practicalities of life, what it's like to be in a working environment, what it's like to work with people, to have to manage your own money, to have to manage an office, meet clients and all of those things. And that is kind of the things that you need to understand when you're thinking of a career. It's not just about, oh, I love working with numbers, so I want to be an accountant. What's an accountant's life like? Are you prepared to sit all day in an office working on Excel or whatever program it is? You know, if you want to do law, are you prepared to sit with clients and have those types of discussions, whether it's, you know, and then you also need to determine, you know, do I want to do criminal law? Do I want to do corporate law? Do I want to do family law? All of those things. And there's massive differences between the various fields within law, within medicine, within IT, example. I mean, IT is a very, very, very broad term. I'm not an IT person, but I know that, you know, you've got the hardware side, you've got the software side, you've got the development side, you've got the programming side. There's so many different facets to IT that, you know, you need to speak to someone to be able to identify what is my strong points, for example. I love this. So, oh, that is the career path you should choose. Instead of simply just, you know, oh, this IT program looked nice on TV and they hacked a couple of computers and I want to do that now. well, you know, we laugh about it, but that's the reality. I mean, yes. What else are kids exposed to other than social media and television and movies where things are made to look so fantastical that, you know, everybody falls in love with that profession or field, but it's not reality.
0: Yes, yes. I think it's so important for young people to be able to enter workspaces, to be exposed to the reality of work. Because, yes, media does paint a very specific image of a career path. And I think, you know, it's of course, everything is like, you know, it's dramatized. So that's not really, you know, the case. Also, you know, pursuing a career path is also not very, very straightforward. And I think this is something that is not often spoken about in a space like this where you are trying, obviously, you know, you want to create as an encouraging an environment as possible. So I want, you know, there are two realities at play. Number one is at the very beginning where, you know, a learner might have an idea of what they want to do. But, you know, at the end of the day, a lot of the entrance to the university relies on achieving a particular result. And so there are learners who may not achieve the marks required for them to pursue their dream career path. And then on the other side of it is that you might get the marks and go to university, but your career trajectory might not necessarily be as straightforward as what you think it is. You know, life happens, sacrifices need to be made, you don't get the promotion, your company goes bankrupt. All of these things are realities. And so I want to ask Brother Waleed, you know, for the learner who may not achieve the marks required for their dream careers, you know, is there a message that will be shared, you know, for them? And then on the other side, you know, will at the career day, you know, will attendees also have the opportunity to hear about honest accounts about the sacrifices and the setbacks and the realities that professionals face when they are building their careers?
2: Well, to start with the last question, you know, so the career day is not, you're not going to come there and listen to a lecture by an accountant and a lecture by a doctor. It's an open discussion. So you can go there, find whatever professional that you're looking for and have an open discussion with them and say, listen, what did you have to sacrifice to get here? What did you have to do? Did you start out always wanting to be whatever it is that you are, right? And by example, you know, I didn't start out wanting to be a lawyer, for example. I started out going to university, registering for computer science. And I managed to pass it in the first year. I struggled in the second year and I changed to BCom. Mm-hmm. Only when I finished my BCom did I decide, okay, well, let's do law now. You know, and that is a natural, almost a natural progression of a lot of people. If you speak to a lot of people, you'll see that they've changed careers once or twice during their on their path to where they are at the moment. You know, so it's not something that one necessarily needs to feel dejected about. Or, for example, if you didn't make the particular grade, there's always hope. I mean, you know, we hear this verse all the time in the masjid, never lose hope in the mercy of Allah. Mm-hmm. You know, so there's always hope that one can achieve something else. Even if you're 40, I've met many 40-year-olds, 50-year-olds that decided at that late stage in life that they're going to change career paths, and they study part-time, and then they become something else. Obviously, in my field, I'm an attorney, so I've met many people in their 40s and 50s that start doing articles, you know, so they give up a career path in whatever they were doing, whether it was teaching or whether it was working some just normal menial job. They end up studying part-time and working hard, whether it takes them 5 years or 10 years, they do it, and they actually do their articles, and they become qualified attorneys at the age of 40, 50. And now recently, I think late last year, there was a 60-year-old that qualified as an attorney after many years. Mm-hmm, you know, mm-hmm. So there's always hope that one can achieve something. And, you know, what these career days, you know, aim to do is to just to give us a little bit of a nudge in that direction, because often when we're younger, then we don't understand the different career paths. You know, so if you can avoid maybe 4 or 5 years of wasted time, you would have achieved a lot, right? Obviously, yeah. We often don't know what lies in our path. We don't know what tests Allah will put us through, for example. But we need to be prepared for that. And this is part of preparing for that process where we sort of, you know, to use the old, not the old proverb, but the saying is, you know, you need to tie your camel. So yes. What career am I doing? Let's not just leave it up to chance. Mm-hmm. Let's actually do an investigation. And if you come to a career day like this, for example, and now you identify, you know what, these four, you don't need to make up your mind. Let's understand this, first of all. You're not coming to the career day to make up your mind, this is what I want to become, right? You're coming to the career day to get some insight into, okay, these four professions is something that I might be interested in, right? And now if you're in grade 8 and grade 9, that's fantastic, because now you can go in the school holidays and say, Mom, Dad, do you know a doctor or a lawyer or an engineer that I can go and spend 3 days at the office with during the June holidays or during the December holidays to give me a better understanding of what it's like to be a whatever professional, right? And then by the time you need to choose your subjects or need to choose your university applications, then you would have had a bit of practical experience, not to mention nice things to put on your CV for when you're actually applying for a job to show that, oh, I job shadowed here and I job shadowed there. That obviously is another dynamic to one's CV, right? Mm-hmm. But it gives you that extra understanding that is so important when wanting or needing to make that choice, what institution am I going to study at? And once you get past that phase, what career or what field am I actually going to register for? So my first choice maybe is BCom because I've always wanted to do business. Mm-hmm. Or my first choice is going to be law. If I can't do that, then I'm going to do BCom or whatever it is, right? Yes, but at least you're not rolling the dice or flipping a coin and say, you know, okay, mommy said I must do that, so I'm going to do that. Mm-hmm. And then 2 years later, you've wasted all mommy's and daddy's money because now you don't feel like studying that anymore because it's not for you.
0: Yes.
2: Right? It just makes such a big difference. And even if it saves a year or two or three of your life, I mean, there's a lot that can happen in 2 or 3 years.
0: Of course.
2: You know, so we need to be cognizant of the choices that we make. And these programs help us to make those choices and develop those. I mean, I'm sure you're going to struggle to find someone over the age of 40 at this point in life that's going to say, you know what, maybe there will be one or two, but that's going to say, you know what, I'm happy with every single choice that I've made in my life.
0: Yeah.
2: You know, there's always going to be people that says, oh, you know, if only I knew that, and if I had to do that instead of that, and we know it goes, you know. So these programs are obviously there to help us, guide us in that, in the right direction, or in a better direction, rather.
0: Yes.
2: You know, ultimately, it comes down to each individual in terms of what your strengths and weaknesses are, what your preferences are. And often I find that, you know, when you speak to youth, most of them don't know. Because we're so caught up in our own worlds, we're so caught up in social media, we're so caught up in television that we're more concerned about other people's lives as as opposed to our own. And that's the reality. I mean, what do they talk about? Oh, did you see what that one did on TikTok? What that one did? You know, we over-obsessive about everybody else's life, but we're not worried enough about our own.
0: About our own, yes. Now, on that note, there's a message that has come through via WhatsApp line that I just want to read out. We are completely out of time, Brother Waleed, but I do want to, I want to touch on this because, of course, I think, you know, as a masjid-based, as a community-based initiative, this is, of course, something that you can consider. I'm not 100% sure if it's, you know, going to be part of the career day, but perhaps, you know, something for consideration for the future and future career days. The listener says, As-salamu alaykum, I always hear the same thing when it comes to deciding on a career, doctor, dentist, accountant, and lawyer, never carpenters, plumbers, upholsters, etc. A lot of kids are not academically inclined and find working with their hands more rewarding. I just wish that there were more programs like these. I want to say to this listener that I have seen community-based career days where the, I think that the tradesmen are featured just as prominently as the doctor and the lawyer, because that is the reality that, you know, at the, you know, a corporate job might not necessarily be on the cards for everybody. A lot of people are prefer working with their hands. And, you know, my mom always says that if you have a trade, you'll never go hungry, because as long as you can work with your hands, you can put food on the table. And especially in the unemployment, the climate of unemployment that we find ourselves in as South Africans, this is something very important. So very quickly, Brother Waleed, for those who have, you know, not seen the social media posts, have not heard the advertising, when and where can people come, and who is the target audience for the 2026 Career Day?
2: Okay, so the Career Day is obviously taking place today.
0: Yes.
2: At the Kulubul Mu'minin Masjid, which is in Goodwood Street in Goodwood. So that's between 125 and 133 Goodwood Street, right? To answer the question that the listener asked, yes, there will actually be a lot of fields available, including tradesmen fields as well.
0: Okay,
2: right? I'm
0: perfect.
2: Not exactly sure of everybody that's there. We've tried to get as much as we possibly can, bearing in mind that space is the limitation. But we haven't just simply focused on the professional fields. I mean, I tend to talk about that more because I'm in the field, right? But we do have lots of other fields there as well, right? So the career day starts from 2 o'clock and runs till about 5:30, right? So there'll be obviously lots of different fields, including Islamic studies, whatever trades we've managed to get will be there that you can speak to. There will also be food on sale. There'll be a few food trucks and some desserts that one can buy. There'll be a kids zone. So if you've got a little one that you not necessarily want to drag with, you know, the teenager can speak to the professionals and the little one can go and play in the kids zone. So there's provision is made for everybody. Right. And mommy and daddy can have a nice cup of coffee and some desserts while they're waiting on the teenagers to walk around and discuss future career paths, inshallah. So, yeah, 2 o'clock till 5:30, 125 to 133 Goodwood Street, Goodwood. We'll see you there later, inshallah.
0: Inshallah. Yes, Radio 786 will be broadcasting live between 2 and 4 from Kulubul Mu'minin. And so, but I would encourage the listeners to get out there, especially if you have young people in your family. You know, the target is age 13 upwards. I think as early as grade 6 or grade 7, you know, let them go and have these conversations with these professionals, even as parents, just to start, you know, to prepare your mind for what is required to, you know, support your child to get into the institution of their choice. So shukran so much to you, Brother Waleed, for speaking to us. We wish you all of the success, inshallah. And until we chat again, you take care. And assalamu alaikum wa rahmatullahi wa barakatuh.
2: Jazakumullah khair. Wa alaikum salam wa rahmatullahi wa barakatuh.
0: That was Brother Waleed Saeed speaking to us about the 2026 Career Day from going to be at Kulubul Mu'minin Masjid this afternoon, inshallah. And that will be from 2 p.m. until 5:30 at the Masjid in Goodwood. So if you've got young people in your family that are making big choices about their career, future career, make sure they get out there sometime this afternoon, inshallah. 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In just a short while, we will be bringing... we'll be speaking to Nasreen Saleh Edras with her new series titled Does the Health Industry Serve Our Health? 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
4: 1976 was more than a moment in history. It was the voice of youth refusing to be silenced. 50 years later, the question continues. What are today's youth fighting for? 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
4: 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It was the voice of youth refusing to be silenced. 50 years later, the question continues. What are today's youth fighting for? What challenges do they face? And what kind of future will the next generation inherit? This June, Radio 786 commemorates 50 years since June 16 through a special campaign. June 16, then, now, next. Honoring the past, confronting the present, building the future.
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4: 1976 was more than a moment in history. It was the voice of youth refusing to be silent.

0: Welcome back. You are tuned into the Saturday Social here on Radio 786. And now we are getting ready for our Healthy Living segment. And it is time for Healthy Living with Integrative Wellness Practitioner Nisreen Sali Idras. And today, Nisreen commences with a new series titled, Does the Health Industry Serve Our Health? I should have brought my trumpet here today. This sounds like it's going to be awesome. This is part one. 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Assalamu alaikum, Nisreen, and shukran for joining us.
1: Wa alaikum salam wa rahmatullahi wa barakatuh. I'm all for the trumpet, alhamdulillah.
0: Sure, Nisreen, yes, very exciting indeed. Today's topic resonates with me. I'm behind it. I'm waving flags for you, Nisreen.
1: I'm looking forward to your input about it as well, inshallah.
0: Inshallah, ameen. Without further ado, Nisreen, let's get it. Go, girl.
1: Greetings to all our joined for those who tune in every Saturday, and welcome to our new listeners as well. As always, I begin with a beautiful dua by Imam Al-Haddad for seeking knowledge. So praise be to Allah, the Lord of the worlds. May Allah bestow mercy and peace upon our Master Muhammad sallallahu alaihi wasallam, as well upon his family and companions. And I hereby intend to learn and to teach, and to be reminded and to remind and to benefit and to derive benefit, to be useful and to find use, and to encourage holding fast to the Book of Allah and the Sunnah of the Prophet Nabi Muhammad sallallahu alaihi wasallam. I also intend to call unto guidance and to guide unto good for the sake of Allah, seeking the pleasure, proximity and reward. Transcendent and exalted is He. And may I be forgiven for any errors within the session and those going forward, for I am fallible, but Islam is infallible. So just to give you some context to the reason why I chose this topic, I've been serving the health industry, health and wellness industry, since 2007. So that's almost two decades. And my initiation into this path of health was quite a personal one, quite personal to my heart. My own health battles with asthma and how I developed this inner resilience and will force to change the narrative of what I was told to just accept as a very young girl. So the Western medicine ethos bluntly said to me that definitively that for the rest of my life, I have to stay on medication to sustain being healthy. But there was something inside of me that told me as a young girl, actually younger than sub A. Today it's like all these different grades, but in my time there was a sub A and a sub B. And that made me question internally, why would my fate be living on medication my whole life? And what would that mean? And that was really this intrinsic fitra that was asking this question. And what the one of the things that I remember as a young girl thinking about was balance and how I could bring balance in my life that would steer me away from becoming dependent on this medication. Now, I firmly believe in what you are seeking you, and it will come to you. And this is the beautiful saying of our Jalaluddin Rumi. And I was seeking this ultimate balance of healing the mind, body, and soul. Essentially, when I was younger, I didn't understand all of that. I just wanted to become better. I wanted to heal. I didn't want to stay on medication. And this meant that I wasn't dependent on all of these things. But more that I was thinking about, what can I do every single day that is going to allow me to achieve this balance, to form a sense of wholeness? And the more I searched in books from a very young age and looking at different things, I realized that in the past, medicine from Eastern Mediterranean communities, there was a common golden thread of bringing the balance of the human being. And this included food systems of how they were produced. There was no excess in anything. the atmosphere, the architecture, clothing, even herbs and education, all factors was objectified to bring the balance to all beings. And this too included a system where generations would preserve the knowledge for the next generation to uphold their wellness. This is the ideal system of balance, and this was created for the individual human to achieve the ultimate well state. In my experience, I was quite naive, actually, in the when I was 27 years old, when I opened up my first health and wellness store. I assumed that the driving force was to aid the balanced state of individuals, with not pushing certain diets and supplements. And I believed this was the objective behind the industry. The closer I became to what was happening with companies, trends, and marketing, the more I realized this agenda. It was veiled in keeping yourself optimally healthy, but truth be told, it was about how much profit could be made. And every couple of months, a new fad diet or supplement would arise on the market. Most of it was revived from ancient times by creating a big demand around it. Yet some of the products are helpful, and I could debate how sustainably healthy that is for one. So the trend I started to witness was the push of certain raw materials or product, because that was a part of an industry that would like to monopolize the market. And yes, business is a part of our deen. If we look at the greatest love story of Khadija radiallahu anh, who traded, and our beloved Prophet Nabi Muhammad sallallahu alaihi wasallam was part of all of that. But it's definitely permissible. But my question is, how healthy is it to really live on medication and also these supplements? Now, as a shop owner, being in retail, it was easy that I could sell so many supplements to people. But often my ethics, which is aligned to my integrity, I would tell my clients, you don't need all of these tablets. And actually some of them would come to my store and tell me that they saw all these things on the marketing platforms, and they want to purchase this product because they believe that it's going to help them. So here's where I had to look at I would say to them that you need to look and learn from a trusted individual that really cares for your unique system of health. I would like to emphasize unique and individual. Allah has created a systematic order of how the body functions, and indeed it is a rahmah daily that we have the system and it works well, inshallah. So when we're choosing a measure of support of any supplementation or allopathic medicine, why are you choosing that? How much of this is it bringing you to your actual balance? Is it perhaps, this is just a question, is it perhaps a crutch just to get you by? What would you feel like if there was a system in place that would objectify your bodily function to reach its optimum wellness with food that was fresh, organic, herbs, and movement that would aid a long-term solution? Now, these posed questions invites our choice and our motives behind that choice. My work, I believe, is an amana, and was always and still remains. And it's there to help bring this ultimate mizan, this ultimate balance within our body. Our prophetic way is ultimately attained, but our prophetic way is basically ultimately to attain this. And everything that the Prophet Nabi Muhammad sallallahu alaihi wasallam did was in moderation. He also spoke about seeking knowledge. And I believe that if you seek knowledge from sources that uphold this balance of mental, physical, and spiritual state, it's actually the most important part of being well. So some months back, I did a session on Ibn Qayyim al-Jawziyah. And he stated that every disease is firstly spiritual. Now, I had to really contemplate on that one for days, actually. And then I came across the hadith, Allah won't change a condition of people until they change themselves. And this really gave me the understanding that we as an ummah must equip ourselves with sound knowledge. But with this knowledge, it must be able to give us this internal balance, that when having an understanding that it doesn't create more ego, but it humbles us It humbles our heart to advocate and to really want for others what we really want for you, what you want for yourself. Now, as a young business owner at the age of 27, I had to constantly check in with myself, and I became angry and disappointed at sometimes when trying to give others information and insight to what I was working on for many years, and that some people were just not ready to receive it. And this was my test and continues to be so in some regard. Only when someone wants to heal and is ready to receive healing will they be ready. And we as an ummah have this wonderful religion that is complete. Allah speaks about that. When on Mount Arafah today, I've perfected your religion. And this means it's absolutely flawless. And yet every single individual is on the path, including myself first and foremost, to discover what that really translates to, what it really means. And there's so much to learn about how health and how healthy one can become and how that truly elevates your spirit. There's a link between your spirituality and your health. Now, I often think about our beloved Prophet Nabi Muhammad Sallallahu Alaihi Wasallam going up and down to this amazing cave of Hira where he received his first revelation, how he fasted, he meditated and kept his temper intact. And he ate little, but when he ate with purpose. And his kitchen was like an apothecary even. So, if we were to reflect upon the whole health industry, the food, the supplementation, all these fad diets, this new age movements even, one has to reflect on that moment to ask, is this really bringing me to a state of balance? Or am I always chasing the next new fad that arises? Because by chasing this fad diets or supplementation, are we looking for a sense of validation internally? Does it make you feel a part of something? Now, these questions are deeply rooted in sincere measure to only bring you to a state of choosing what really brings you to the state of balance. So that, inshallah, when you are in your worship for your Lord, that you find that presence and you feel well to do what He's asking of you, inshallah. Now, it's really important that I mentioned to find a trusted individual that is going to aid your health and where you're able to feel well on all levels and not completely dependent on supplementation. To rather choose a lifestyle that supports balance, to ask oneself about what can you do to create an environment that supports your wellness. And this does not mean spending much on getting to that objective. And next week I will, because I'm so aware of this question, because so many people over the years say the same thing, health really costs more. And inshallah, I will get to that over the next few sessions, because we're giving you an understanding of how you can actually get to a point of saving but still be healthy, inshallah. So shukran for that.
0: Inshallah, ameen, Nazreen. Wow. Really looking forward to part two, and really nice to know. I don't know what I can say and what I can't say without being too vocal, or maybe getting myself cancelled, and then, you know, who knows, they might just try to shut me down. But I will say that I stand by what you're saying, and I agree with, you know, I agree to disagree that it's not really, I don't think the, yeah, you know, the industry is really, I don't know, you know, it's questionable for me, man. I think they're trying to population control there. That's one thing. If you know what I'm saying, Nasreen. But yeah, shukran so much for bringing this awareness. And you always do this where it's like, we have alternative ways. We not even to say that the way has actually now been deemed alternative, but we've done it since the ancient, since we can remember, you know, the cures and the remedies have been there for, it's just we've been distracted from it. And you know, you bring us back to it and remind us again, which is...
1: Yes, inshallah. I think the most important thing, we have to change that narrative. It's actually the original.
0: Exactly. This health industry, that is the alternative medicine. That's not the way, you know. And I'm with you for changing the narrative. I'm just going to have to try to be more discerning with my choice of vocabulary, because maybe I could be too vocal, you know. My fist starts rising into the air and I'm saying other words there. But alhamdulillah, shukran so much, Nazreen. We are looking forward to part two, inshallah, for next week.
1: Inshallah, I would just like to prompt you that, like, be brave. Like, say what you need to say, inshallah.
0: Inshallah. Inshallah, ameen. Shukran for that, Nazreen. I think I just needed that, actually.
1: So, assalamu alaikum wa rahmatullahi wa barakatuh, and shukran to you.
0: Shukran to you as well. And that was Nazreen Sali Idras, our integrative wellness practitioner. Really, really interesting. New series titled, Does the Health Industry Serve Our Health? This is Radio 786 on 100.4 FM. You are tuned into the Saturday Social. We are 4 minutes away from the hour of 9, and we are 10 minutes away from the hour of 9, 10. No. Stay tuned. We'll be back. We're just trying to make you laugh. And then we will carry on. There's lots more to look forward to. We got your songs that we're playing after 9. Yes, we see you guys. You sent your messages. Do send through your recommendations, your requests. We are doing it. Ons doen dit hier op Radio 786. Baie dankie vir een en elk van julle geliefde luisteraars. Tariq, doen die dinge asseblief.
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0: It's Saturday Social on Radio 786-100.4 FM, and that was This Dunya Breaks Me, as requested by one of our listeners. Fatima requested that just before, or at about 22:08 this morning. So we're continuing with your requests and we're continuing with your messages. Send them through to us via WhatsApp on 0786101112. A question that we also asked a little bit earlier on is, what does your Saturday have in store for you? And one of our listeners told us, Assalamu alaikum, my name is Yasmin. I hope all is well, alhamdulillah. Today is an exciting day. I'm having a reunion with my work colleagues from over 50 years. We are well over 60 and 70 years old. I'm excited to see everyone and relax while we talk about the good old days. I love this.
1: Yo,
0: for you.
1: Awesome. Awesome. Mashallah. That's going to be a fun day. There's like a lot to catch up on if you, for so long, hey?
0: Oh yeah. 50 years of like working together.
1: I hope that the day is going to start a little early because it's not going to be enough, you know.
0: Not enough time.
1: Yeah, sure.
0: So there's lots of good old days to go through. So, yeah, continue to let us know via WhatsApp on 0786101112. What does your Saturday have in store for you? Is there anything going on that we should know about? Also, just like, what are you up to? 0786101112 is our number. And if there's anything you'd love to hear, we are at your service. So do send your requests through as well. Sister Rashida Faisal sent a request through earlier on this morning as well. And she was requesting the song Suraya.
1: Suraya, okay, at Kumdir.

0: 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I want to throw Riza under the bus here. We need breakfast suggestions because Riza and I are both very hungry this morning. I know what I want. I want a good pastry. I'm still debating about whether or not I want coffee, but I have been craving a good pastry. So if you have pastry recommendations or, you know, places on where to get a good, authentic French-style croissant or, you know, something like that, let me know via WhatsApp on 0786101112. And I think Riza at this point is just taking any breakfast suggestions. I want to suggest Jungle Oats, Riza, like our lovely listener this morning.
1: I am so feeling the Jungle Oats. I was about to say that the Jungle Oats is right up there. You know what's also right up there? Just like
0: no eggs and sausage this morning.
1: No, man. Okay. Yes, see, just a baked bread with the real butter on.
0: And so just place? No soot flesh.
1: Gordon, why must... Yeah, obviously a soot flesh would be the best thing. You know what I mean? But I...
0: Look, you don't only have to eat soot flesh on
1: the bottom. Am I just dreaming? Like, am I just...
0: No, it has to be achievable.
1: You see, I'm thinking baked bread, butter on with black coffee. Let's go.
0: Just so. Plain.
1: Yeah, I'm feeling...
0: Okay.
1: Feeling
0: you're feeling that way.
1: Rugged terrain. Like just have that list, you know, for but hey, now you said the soot flesh, now a person's
0: I just PSA, you know, the La Barang foods, you don't have to wait for La Barang.
1: Did you say the butchers really have that type of stuff? If you go like,
0: yeah,
1: you can get like 30 rand soot flesh.
0: I don't know if you can get it ready-made, but you can buy, like, the piece of meat to make the soot flesh.
1: Then what do they call it? Do I just say the soot flesh?
0: No, it's like in the fridge there. In my butcher, it's in the fridge.
1: That's weird. I thought they only came out on La Barang's. No, like it's a special...
0: Like a special thing.
1: Yeah, like...
0: No, they have it year-round.
1: Wow.
0: Oh, at least my butcher has it. I can't speak for other butchers. I stand corrected. But like the butcher I've had, I've seen it year round and I'm tempted. But the rest of your life is on the other side of a peppermint pudding when it's not La Barang. Speaking from experience. You can make a peppermint pudding on a random Tuesday night and it'll be the best thing. It'll be the best peppermint pudding of your life. I can guarantee you that. Same thing with a birthday cake. A birthday cake when it's not your birthday tastes even better than when it is your birthday. 100% use of free will. Just saying.
1: I don't know, ladies and gentlemen, Cordura is unhinged and she is just... She's just free. Wow. This is amazing.
0: This is a one, yeah. 10 out of 10 use of free will. So yes, we're taking breakfast recommendations for Riza. If you know where to get a good pastry in Cape Town, let us know via WhatsApp 0786101112. We also want to know what's going on your Saturday. What are you up to? Do you have any messages to send through? Is there anything you want to hear? Send them through to us via WhatsApp 0786101112. We're 3 days away from Youth Day. I think freedom and the struggle for freedom is on the forefront of all of our minds, both here in South Africa and, of course, you know, our hearts and minds are with those people, oppressed peoples abroad. Of course, we are wholly supportive of the Palestinian cause.
1: 100%.
0: But in, of course, with the current developments in that region of the world, we, of course, you know, keep Congo, Sudan, and much of all of Africa close to our hearts and in our du'as. But with the current ongoings in West Asia currently, one of my favorites is Li Beirut by Fairuz. And our hearts are with Lebanon as well, of course.

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1: June 16. 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
3: With growing concern, things like unemployment for young people, how long will they be patient and tolerant, as it were? So the struggle must and does continue, because this is the nature of life. We are not calling for a revolution. I'm not calling that we must take to the streets, etc. What I am saying to you, we need to be cognizant of the struggle of the youth. The one thing that I agree with the speaker, the caller, contributor completely, is that this is a generational thing, that this, that which faces the youth currently was not that of 76.
4: Absolutely.
3: But to ignore, though, the current situation of the youth is to say to them, well, you guys just carry on the way you are and things will be okay, when it won't.
1: June 16. Then, now, next. Honoring the past, confronting the present, building the future. June 16. Then, now, next. Radio 786. Honoring the past, confronting the present, building the future.
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5: It's Saturday Social on Radio 786 100.4 FM, and we are in our final time together. We're a little over 35 minutes, but it's almost the end of our time together. I'm a little sad, as always, but alhamdulillah, we've had an amazing almost 3 hours together, as always. And in doing so, this also means that it is now time for our second feature of Saturday Social. We are reviving grassroots rugby and looking at the impact and vision behind the 2026 SA Rugby Legends Cup in Cape Town.
6: Oh, yeah.
5: So Cape Town is set to become the heartbeat of South African youth rugby as the SA Rugby Legends Association, or SALA, in partnership with VUCA Rugby, prepares to host the 2026 Legends Cup tournament. It kicked off yesterday, the 12th, and runs until the 16th of June. It's more than just a competition. The tournament is a powerful development platform that brings together top young players from disadvantaged communities across the country. It's a space where raw talent meets opportunity, and where future stars are shaped under the guidance of former Springboks and provincial greats. Now, as the tournament continues to grow in stature, it remains rooted in its core mission: transforming lives through rugby, building character, and opening doors that might otherwise remain closed. To unpack the vision, impact, and expectations of this year's tournament, we are joined by Dale Santon. Good morning, Dale, and welcome to Radio 786.
7: Good morning, salam to your listeners, and thank you for the opportunity to, and I must say, you explained it brilliantly. I couldn't have said it better, but
5: it's wonderful to have you with us, Dale. Before we get into it, you know, the tournament kicked off yesterday. Anything you are able to share with us at this point?
7: Yes, I must say we got the top media, like the Super Sports, present there. The games were so live. I mean, just imagine for a 40-year-old and his parents see him on TV. And it's just unbelievable. And the talent that came through this year, our first games, it's unbelievable. It's just getting better. The boys are getting bigger at that. But yeah, I'm just proud to see the talent of our Cape, in the Cape Flats or in the Cape Town region.
5: Absolutely incredible. Now, Dale, for listeners who may not be familiar, can you very briefly explain what the Legends Cup is all about and how it has evolved over the years?
7: Yes, just in short, it started 2009 under the emphasis of the SA Rugby Legends. I noticed there's over 20 high schools in Mitchells Plain and only two did play. I think it's Pine Road and Lintergia High. And I said, how can this be possible that after two World Cups, it is no rugby in our towns? And so we started our Wuka League, which means awakening. And we started with 60 schools in the Mitchells Plain. That's a non traditional rugby schools, is the public schools, it's not our mainstream rugby schools. And then we created zone areas where kids can walk to one another. There's no, because you know how financial challenges the schools have and that's how we started zones, and this is where we are the Legends Cup started, where the Kailita zone, they're picking a zonal team. The Kailita zone playing Mitchells Plain zone with the Southern Suburbs. And now we're sitting over 10 years playing the Legends Cup. And out of the Legends Cup, then we're picking a Ikawe provincial under 15 team that plays with the other provinces, like a Craven Week. And it's also the SA Rugby Legend hosting that. And then we just want to create, it's twofold. We want to create a pathway for our non-traditional rugby schools where our kids, when last did we have a Western Province or provincial player in a public school sitting next to you? I mean, it was my time and Paula Conradi, Quentin David, that guys. But it's nothing like this. And secondly, we also wanted to keep the school gates open after 3 o'clock. Between 3 and 7, because that is when the kids are most vulnerable. Yes. They're catching on their nonsense because parents are working and you understand. So it's twofold, creating a pathway. We got like a guy like Zane Davis, he started by South Peninsula, he got a bursary by Rondebosch. Today he's the captain of the South African Sevens team. So you see, that's opportunities that we want to create. And we always tell kids out there, you know, stay away from drugs, stay away from gangsters, but what other alternatives we're giving them?
5: Yeah.
7: So rugby, it's a sport. You got 15, 20 guys every day in one team. So, I hope that we can fulfill that that vacuum that there is, creating opportunities and keeping our school gates open after 3 o'clock.
5: Of course. Now, Dale, it's 17 years on. You kicked off in 2009. It's 2026. What makes this 2026 edition of the tournament in Cape Town particularly significant compared to previous years?
7: Yes, you know, this year the SA Rugby Legends is 25 years old, and our motto is passing on the passion. We can't die with the music in us, but we were taught when in our rugby days, we would like to pass on. And what it makes it so special this year is that, how can I say, we also go into our 25 years, and we got over these years, we got over 100 kids playing in the mainstream. Like this year alone, we had like 30 guys getting bursaries by the prominent schools like the Jappies of this world, like the Weinberg Boys in it. I mean, that's also opportunities for the kids and for their parents, you understand, to get bursaries and, how can I say, to practice their sports and getting a bursary and educations, better education. I'm not saying better education, but a better opportunity and that. So every year for us is very special, I must say.
5: Yes.
7: But this year, our 25 years, and we see how this tournament grow. Yesterday it started and you must see the parents coming. Now I'm looking forward for the 2 days because it's holiday. It's the new day. We're ending it off under 16th. And it's our 50, I mean, it's the youth day, it's 76 riots, it's a 50-year anniversary.
5: Mm-hmm.
7: So, yes, you know, we picked this year, just and let our kids know our history. that our kids know they're standing on shoulders of sacrifices. It wasn't just given. And that. So, yeah, it's every year for us is big, but this year I think it's special because it's our 25th year.
5: Yes, of course. Now, for you know, the SA Rugby Legends Association is obviously, you know, it's a big organization within this space, a very influential organization within this space. And then on the other side, you know, you have Vuka Rugby and with their own, you know, mission and their own challenges that they face, but also with their own achievements. So what is a partnership between SA Rugby Legends Association and Vuka Rugby actually work? How does it work on the ground to make this tournament possible?
7: No, VUCA is an initiative of the SA Rugby Legends. Mm-hmm. It started, like I said, under the emphasis of the SA Rugby Legends. I must say the money that goes into the development is like a hungry lion, and people like to stay away from it. I mean, it costs, because we got over 600 non-traditional schools right over South Africa, this VUCA program. Mm-hmm. That's how it grew over these years. But like I said, it's a hungry lion. It cost us just for the VUCA over 7 million a year to run it properly. And then besides our Ikawe tournament, besides our Legends Cup, there's also a different budget than that. But yeah, we're just fortunate that there is still businesses. I must thank Shell C and also Super Sport that came on board and just broadcast us live every our tournament, and so that businesses can see and also people can see the talent in the township. Mm-hmm. And there's also positive stuff happening in our township, because I don't want to criticize the media, but you know, every time when there's a gun shooting, it's headline news.
5: Yes, yes.
7: Every time in Menenberg somebody's getting murdered, it's but I mean, and I must thank 786 for reaching out to us to tell our story, because you know, it's a positive story. I can name the names, all the names, yeah, that guys that made it through the sport and that. You understand? Like I say, we must take our streets back. There is a chemical war against our youth. Mm. I mean, every person that I know or family member, we know that was a victim maybe of crime. We know somebody that's addicted to drugs and that. And it's just sad. It's just very sad that we, you understand, and we as adults or community leaders or people or activists, We always must try to help our youngsters, because I think we had challenges in our days against apartheid. We knew who was our enemy and that. But I think our kids got more challenges than we had when we were their ages in it.
5: Yes,
7: so
5: yes,
7: everybody, yes. And we depended on volunteers, you see. All the teachers gone and everything. So we got like over 200-300 volunteers in the community, people that's willing to help our children in that. And I must say, shukran to those people who sacrifice their time to make our communities much better in that.
5: Yeah. Now, Dale, you bring together zonal teams from disadvantaged communities. And, you know, for a lot of these young players, it's probably their first time, you know, playing in a high-performance environment. How do they respond to that experience?
7: You know, yes, it's for them, because now it's discipline. You know, rugby is a sport of discipline, because there's calls, there's codes, there's line-out calls. You need to listen. You must have, it's a team sport. It's not like you're playing tennis or you're an athlete that run on your own and that. And you can see it's better. I always tell them, listen, to play rugby, it's better to join a gang, because you're a gang here on the field, and you understand.
5: Mm-hmm,
7: and,
5: mm-hmm.
7: And the response, you can see, because some kids need a sense of belonging. And
5: yes,
7: for them,
5: yes.
7: It's their friends they're playing with every afternoon practice and that. So for me, playing rugby or play is better than joining a gang. Mm-hmm, and you can see they express, they like, they can express themselves on a rugby field. And for me, that's the enjoyment I getting out of this, seeing that they're using their energy in a positive way. You understand?
5: Of course, yeah. Of course. Mm-hmm. Now, Dale, you mentioned, you know, the fact that there are, you know, there are multiple parts and there are multiple, you know, parties responsible for ensuring that a tournament like this, you know, sees success and that players, you know, as a whole, everybody who participates enjoys success. There's, of course, you know, the organization and the organizing team under under Sala, who assists in making sure that this tournament comes together. There are coaches and there are volunteers in that capacity. And on the other side, there's us, the community, and there are schools. And so what I want to then ask, you know, what role do coaches and volunteers play in shaping the success of the event? But then also, what can we as communities and what can schools do to better support rugby talent before they even, you know, reach programs like this?
7: You know, there must just be a willingness, like that volunteers. I always say a volunteer don't get paid, not because they're useless, because they're priceless. You understand? Like that, the time. We just need time. We can say, I mean, we're giving schools, our Boka Praka, we're giving schools like a starter pack when we want them to play rugby. A set of jerseys, and I said to the guys, listen, we're not going to give a set of jerseys from a hand-me-down from a bishop to that. We're going to make a jersey in the school's color with the school's badge or name on it, and the kids can, we're having a small competition, they can design the jersey, and we will make it to them and give them a few balls, and we even give them a coach, a community ex-rugby player that can go, yeah, who stays near the school and that. So that is the starter pack, we call it, to help the school just to start playing rugby and get the kids involved in some sort of sport, you see. Yeah. Mm-hmm.
5: Mm-hmm. All right. Now, of course, you know, as you mentioned, Dale, you know, young people today face many, many challenges, and the, you know, within particular areas as well, you know, youth are at an extreme disadvantage. But in terms of running a tournament of this scale, what are some of the biggest challenges that you see that when it comes to what participants face, but also, you know, running a national youth tournament of this scale, you know, do those issues translate?
7: Yes, because it's a zonal team, and you need various guys from various schools to come to practices. Like, for instance, sorry that I must mention Menenberg now all the time. Like that group from Phoenix can't go to Menenberg in the afternoon walking because it's a different gang in that area. It's the same like just playing the Rocklands. Guys can't come to Tafelsig to practice. That is the type of challenges. And for the preparation, because the team need to practice and get their structures ready in that. And then also transport is one of the challenges in that. That's why we select them in the zonal area. We reported like Mitchell Spring got over 20 high schools. So we got the East Ridge Rocklands area where the kids can walk on a Wednesday to one another and play their games in that. Yeah, and then also you see the teachers is so, I don't know, they maybe too much work and that. So, but we try to come in with community coaches in that, but you still need a teacher to keep the discipline there and stuff, you see. So yeah, there is lots of challenges, but it's challenges that we mustn't always just look at the challenges here. We can overcome these challenges for our sake of our kids, and if we really want to make a difference, then these challenges is small in comparison of what's the end product going to be. How nice is it if you see here's another Western Province or Stormers player from Menenberg, from Mitchell's play. That is, you know, the satisfaction I get if I can hear, Zane Davids. Yeah, he's down the Springbok of the 7th. Yes, you understand? Yes. That for me is worth all the challenges we're having.
5: Of course. And I think, you know, at this point, we also need to then look at the future since you've mentioned it. you know. I know that a lot of my dad also played, you know, club rugby when he was back in his heyday, and it's something that we often speak about because I like watching rugby. You know, it's my sport to watch of choice. My brother played, my cousins played. You know, it's part of our culture. it's part of our culture, and a conversation that always comes up in a space like this is, what is the future of rugby in South Africa? And I know some of the older players, you know, they have a lot of big feelings when it comes to our current national team, when it comes to local teams, when it comes to our junior teams and those kinds of things. In, you know, you work in this space and you work with these very extremely talented, you know, young men. If you're looking at rugby development in South Africa as a whole, what are the gaps that need to be addressed at a grassroots level that will hopefully translate a little further up the chain as these young people get the support that they need, as they enter into the bigger, into the leagues, as they move up the food chain, essentially?
7: The gaps of the haves and the have-nots is so great in our country itself, but in Afrikaans is ons kan ook nie die pap plat op die grond val nie.
5: Yes.
7: If you really, we're looking at 26,000 schools in South Africa, only 26 deliver Springbok at this current moment, and it, which I say is bull. It's bull, sir. Sorry for my words, but I'm just saying, ons laat die pap op die grond val, and that kids. Every kid in this country, I mean, I came from the 80s, for me, with our political history, in the 80s, for a black or a colored boy dreaming to become a Springbok, you had a better chance falling pregnant, to put it that way. You understand? It was so far-fetched. It was so far-fetched for us, but we still dream about it. And today, in 30 years in democracy, why must it be still a challenge for our kids in our townships to become whatever they want us to be? You understand? But the gap is still too big. Like I say, how can 26,000, only 26 schools? But the problem here is the unions. The unions is depending on the schools, the bishops, the power gyms, and I'm just talking now in a West, because that schools are doing their development for them, because they promote their schools and listen. We got every year 10 Craven Week players, 10 Grand Como players. It's better to put your kid in our school and that, that. So our unions feel that they don't have to do the, because they put it in the law that the schools must have so many black players and so many players of color in their team, so they're doing the development for them. So if they need a black player, then they just go to Pagamo. There's a good black guy, well built, well nutrition, and you understand. But when is our boys are going to get it? When are our boys is getting a look at? I mean, you can't have a Western Province Craven Week team that is 12 pounds of boys in it. What about the other schools? You understand, for me, that is not on, because I know where I come from. I know the challenges we had, but our kids mustn't have that challenges. Our kid, for me, I mean, what is it worth for me being a Springbok and sitting, becoming a couch potato and do nothing, and see the challenges what our children still facing today? Then I can't call myself a legend, or I can't call myself worthy to be a Springbok.
5: Of course.
7: You understand?
5: So I mentioned that, you know, the tournament kicked off yesterday, the 12th, that there's still games on Monday and Tuesday. If anybody wants to attend to support the games, are they able to do that?
7: Yeah, of course, we will appreciate it. And it's for free.
5: Yes.
7: We don't charge nobody a cent, because we know the challenges out there. The parents, I know it's holiday, it's youth day, it's a build-up. The final will be played on the 16th of June. Mm-hmm. And everybody's welcome. We also will send you the link. If you maybe can send it out to people that can't make it, and that, because we're receiving the link either on Sunday, the live streaming, and it's also on 216 channel, those who are fortunate enough to have DSTV and that. So we will. I will forward you the link, and then you can, if you don't mind, if you can, if your radio station can broadcast the link, and so the people can watch our kids and see the real talent, raw talent, and our kids playing in a safe environment, and then with friends, and they off the street for at least 3-4 days.
5: Yes, and they are.
7: Yeah.
5: Of course. Okay, so for those of you who are interested, the Rugby Legends South African Legends Cup, which kicked off on Friday, there are still games being played on Monday, the June 15th, and Tuesday, June 16th. Some of the teams that are playing are the Khayelitsha Eagles, the Cape Town Central Stallions, the Manenberg Stormers, Altos River Cobras, Southern Region Mustangs, Atlantis Tridents, Mitchells Plain Gladiators, and the Belhar Falcons. They're playing at City Park Stadium, and then on Monday and Tuesday, games kick off at 9 a.m. If you can't make it to the stadium, as Dale has mentioned, you can watch live on Channel 216 at SuperSport Channel 216, and we'll do our best to make sure that the link, the live stream link, is available as well. And yeah, go out there and support these young men as they, you know, play for. Lots of things. They play for glory. They play for their dreams. And also, you know, it's sports is one of those things that, you know, they keep our youth occupied, as Dale mentioned. It keeps them off the streets, and it also fosters a sense of community and camaraderie. And most importantly, I think, and this is one of those benefits of sports that is less spoken about, the discipline that translates into every other facet of life, that comes with the training regimen, with being part of a team, and with making sure, you know, with working towards a goal that, you know, benefits the collective. So thank you so much, Dale, for speaking to us this morning. And of course, listeners, go out there and support these young men at the Legends Cup out at City Park Stadium, especially if you're the kids from your area are playing. Go out there with your cheers and your neighborhood spirit and go and support them. But yeah, thank you so much for speaking to us, Dale. I'm sure we'll make sure that this link is available for our listeners as well.
7: Shukran for all your listeners. And yes, please come support the boys. And shukran for 786 for always being there for the community.
5: Of course. Shukran. Of course. It's an absolute pleasure. That was Dale Santon speaking to us about the South African Rugby Legends Association in partnership with Vuka Rugby, about the 2026 Legends Cup, which kicked off yesterday on the 12th of June. The games are also being played on Monday and Tuesday, runs through until the 16th. It's more than just a competition. It's a development platform that brings together top young players from disadvantaged communities across the country. Yeah, absolutely incredible initiative.
4: Exciting stuff indeed, and it's right here in the community, and this is the type of stuff we need to get behind and support, you know, in a rally. And I'm sure you, as the players themselves, it's very inspiring to see the community coming out and cheering for them, you know, and backing them.
5: I think it's also cool that, like, you know, we all watch, like, the World Cup.
4: Right.
5: But nobody really, like, thinks about where these kids came from or where these players, like, came from. They all start at competitions like this, you know. And so you can support the World Cup, you know, that's amazing and everything. But also, you know, it's nice to back the Boitjes.
4: Exactly. And this is the Boitjes, and we got to back them and be there, show them that support. And who knows, you might be looking at the Nexias, Golisis, and Cheslin Colbys there on the field, you know. So that's really exciting. And to think that it's just happening in and around our community. So let's try to get out there and support them.
5: Yeah.
4: With that, we are also concluding the show. We are wrapping up. But there is still lots of things to look forward to on Radio 786 100.4 for the rest of the day. Coming up next will be the Pod Squad. It'll take you through to 12 p.m. And from 12 to 1, it's a Kira. Thereafter, from 20 past 1 to 2, it's a lecture, followed by
5: The Career Day.
4: Yes, that's right. The Career Day at Kulubu Mu'minin. And that's going to be happening live on Radio 786. So you can follow it here from 2 to 4 p.m. And from 4 to 6, we've got the Legend Show. Thereafter, 6 to 8, you've got The Awakening with Abdus Salam. And from 8 to 10 p.m., it is The Sports Desk with Ibrahim Mohideen.
5: 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From myself, Khadra Mohammed.
4: And myself, Riza Kipi van Wyk. And yourself, Tariq Salih.
5: Yeah.
4: 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Assalamu alaikum.
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1: Time now for the janaza updates. It is the janaza of Asa Joseph of number 57F Leopoldhout Street in Bonteville. The time of janaza is at 10:30 this morning. Salatul janaza will be performed at the home and burial will take place at the Mowbray Kabristan. For more information, you can contact Ismail on 082-786-1277. That's Ismail on 082-786-1277. For more information regarding the janaza of Asa Joseph of number 57F Leopoldhout Street in Bonteville. The time of janaza is at 10:30 this morning. It is the janaza of Rushdin Dawood, the son of the late Nadia Dawood Lebanese, of number 20 Patrice Square in Factorton. The time of janaza is at 12:30 for Dhuhr. Salatul janaza will be performed at Masjid al-Mukarram in Factorton and burial will take place at the Mowbray Kabristan. For more information, you can contact Fairuz on 062-834-2025. That's Fairuz on 062-834-2025 or Sadiqa on 062-529-9944. That's Sadiqa on 062-529-9944. For more information regarding the janaza of Rushdin Dawood, the son of the late Nadia Dawood Lebanese of number 20 Patrice Square, Factorton. The time of janaza is at 12:30 this afternoon for Dhuhr. It is the janaza of Abdul Latif Dalvi, the husband of Habiba Dalvi and father of Liaqat, Asma, Fahmida, Nasiba, Nasreen and Parveen of number 16 Amandelbloem Road in Plattekloof. The mayit will be leaving home at 2:45 this afternoon. Salatul janaza will be performed after Asr at the Habibia Sufi Masjid. And Kabristan is still to be confirmed. For more information, you can contact Ashik on 071-132-6154. That's Ashik on 071-132-6154. For more information regarding the janaza of Abdul Latif Dalvi, the husband of Habiba Dalvi, father of Liaqat, Asma, Fahmida, Nasiba, Nasreen and Parveen of number 16 Amandelbloem Road in Plattekloof. The mayit will be leaving home at 2:45 this afternoon. Salatul janaza will be performed after Asr at the Habibia Sufi Masjid. It is the janaza of Muallim Haji Siraj Friedrichs, the son of the late Ismail and Maimuna Friedrichs and husband of Muallima Farida Friedrichs Ni Latif of number 11 Utenaig Way in Portland's Mitchell's Plain. Time of janaza is still to be confirmed. Salatul janaza will be performed at Masjid Abdullah in Figaro Street, East Ridge, Mitchell's Plain, and burial will take place at the Stechman Road, Kabristan. For more information, you can contact Ahmed on 066-272-5625. That's 066-272-5625. For more information regarding the janaza of Haji Muallim Siraj Friedrichs, the son of the late Ismail and Maimuna Friedrichs and husband of Muallima Farida Friedrichs Ni Latif of number 11 Utenaig Way in Portland's Mitchell's Plain. The time of janaza is still to be confirmed.
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0: Assalamu alaikum wa rahmatullahi wa barakatuh. This is The Pod Squad on Radio 786 100.4 FM. On the mic today is none other than myself, Salman Khan. On my right hand side, as always, brother Dawood Parker. Assalamu alaikum. How are you doing today, brother?
1: Wa alaikum salam wa rahmatullahi wa barakatuh. Always gratefully, yes, I'm doing it right, alhamdulillah.

0: journey has been like a 10-year experience. Like, I've been going to the dentist and the ortho since I was 17. And I'm 28 now. 11 years. It's been a journey. But it's unfortunate that the first author I went to unfortunately passed away. So,
1: and you had to restart the journey.
0: I had to restart the process because the two different methods.
1: Ooh. But that's not what's on our What's Trending topic today. What's Trending topic today is something that connects celebrities, culture, fashion, social media, big brands. One of the world's biggest basic needs. What do you think that is, Daud?
0: Water?
1: Water is 100% correct. And water, a new campaign called Get Blue has just launched, led by water.org, the organization co-founded by Matt Damon and Gary White. And the idea is simple but interesting. Use everyday things like clothing, drinks, music, online sharing, and donations to raise awareness and support for people who do not have access to safe water. Now, Daud, this is a major thing because we don't think about it. We open a tap, we make kudu, we drink, we cook, we shower, we wash clothes. But there are millions of families around the world where safe water is not that simple. So pop culture today, can they do some good? Can brands and celebrities actually help change? So to get straight into it, Get Blue is a campaign created, obviously, to create awareness on this campaign, which includes special products, drinks, music, online engagement, donations, and the aim is to make helping feel simple and accessible. So, first and foremost, do you think people are more likely to support a cause when it's connected to something they already enjoy?
0: Yes. You know, I say yes. I don't know if you know, you know, Mr. Brita water filters, right?
1: Yeah.
0: So, you know that things. There's a, on my feed that comes sometimes, is the, I think, the USA one, the USA company.
1: Mm-hmm.
0: Their memes are bangers. Every time they have a reel, it's just them singing and having fun, and it's a guy in a shark costume.
1: Mm.
0: And it gets so much engagement.
1: And we know that, just to bring it back to water itself, water is a massive thing that we do take for granted. You know, water is one of those things where people often think, okay, or they don't even think. But without water safety, many parts of our lives become so much harder. Health. You know, you wash your hands daily, you flush your toilet, you take wudu, you take a shower. Boom, you open the tap, it's there. You know, school attendance, work, used in your workplace, work, hygiene, family life, safety, time. You know, it affects so many parts of our life. And in some communities, people spend hours collecting water instead of going to school, going to work, instead of resting, or instead of just simply living a normal life. They have to go and collect water. Now, alhamdulillah, we are not put in that situations. And because of that, often we take it for granted. I mean, Daud, how many times do you take it for granted that you have water?
0: It's taken for granted so bad, like so often, that I don't even think about it. Like, the only times I think about it is when I read the schlep people have to go to overseas when they're in like not water safe areas. Like, they can use water to like wash their stuff, but they can't use it to cook. They can't drink from it. And I'm just like, yo.
1: Another thing we take for granted, just on a side note, hot water.
0: Oh, yeah.
1: Especially in our winter months, hot water gets also taken for granted because you turn on the tap, and if you keep your geyser on all day, or if your geyser's on a certain time, or you know you're going to shower, you have access to hot water. For those, you know that time you put your geyser on, you have access to that hot water. Many people, number one, don't have access to hot water. Number two, don't have access to water at all. So we think of our influencers and our celebrities and so many out there, and they can bring attention to causes very quickly. I mean, I think of some stars, like within the F1 world, Lewis Hamilton. I mean, he can just say something and it brings attention to so many things. One of the F1 drivers that's not on the paddock anymore, but like Sebastian Vettel, he used to bring attention to so many causes. And because of that, people obviously followed those causes. They looked through it. They looked at it. You think of it's the FIFA World Cup coming up right now.

0: So we think of bigger celebrities in the football world, such as Cristiano Ronaldo, Lionel Messi, those kind of situations. And when they bring attention to something, it booms. We obviously know Cristiano Ronaldo's stance on Palestine and the things, the good things he does in that regards as well. And because of that, people obviously searched more into it, researched more into it, see, hey, but Cristiano Ronaldo's giving his golden boot or whatever the case may be to someone to support them for something. And they obviously research more with that particular topic.
1: Yeah.
0: So this is the power influencers and celebrities have on our world today. And we need to speak to those celebrities or find a way for them to obviously educate people, raise funds, encourage action, and give platforms to serious issues as well. And if we think of our local communities as well, we think of our popular imams, if we can put it in that sense, you know, that they follow here in Cape Town,
1: yeah,
0: within our communities to bring awareness also to certain aspects. Because again, if we look at what Muhammad sallallahu alaihi wasallam told us, look at your neighbor. Your neighbor is also quite important. And if we look at our neighbors, and what I mean by our neighbors, maybe not your direct neighbor, but your neighboring community, you know, your neighboring area, and you look at all of those areas and we think to ourselves, can we help and support those areas in certain ways? Are they getting enough water? But to again bring it back to water, this is what we need to talk about, you know, water,
1: a basic necessity for all life, and like legitimately all life and not just human life.
0: And again, how does this, we always see how we can connect young people, how can young people connect to this? Young people are powerful because they influence culture, they influence trends, they share content, they support brands, they start conversations, they decide what becomes popular moving forward. And this campaign shows the awareness today, or shows today, does not only happen through speech and posters, it happens through social media, clothing, short videos, influencers, everyday conversations. And this is what gets brought up in it.
1: Like, yo, the youth also, like, looking at the two, like, I just googled Gary White quick. I don't know who that is, but I know who Matt Damon is. And that's enough to bring that whole thing traction, especially with the younger crowd that likes his work. I'm like, okay, he does this, let me go into what exactly is this. And obviously that shapes the conversation as they speak to their peers speak to their families speak to their peers. And you know, it just gets spread. Especially when they go, yeah, Matt Damon's running it. Everyone's like, why is he running it? And just goes further into it. So it brings a lot of awareness to it. Especially us that follow social media and pop culture.
0: And we know that lack of water brings about many things. You know, we think of the other countries that struggles to have access to water. We see the pictures, we see the images. We obviously know Palestine as well, that's going through a lot. You know, they have less access to water than what we do. Right, and you see the images. Some of them are still covered in rubble. Some of them are still covered in dirt because they don't have access to shower. They don't have access to wash themselves. And Dawood, imagine going one day without showering, without washing yourself. How disgusting do you feel?
1: Yeah, it depends on what you do, man. Like, I can go. I genuinely can go. I mean, there used to be times I used to go a week without showering. But that was during the holidays and I was like a young teenager. Times are different.
0: Exposing yourself.
1: Times are different. Now, if I go a day without showering, I do feel, in the lack of a better words, smit.
0: But again, that's what we talk about. You know, alhamdulillah, we have means of making wudu, making tayammum if we don't have water, right? But obviously, if we are thinking about not having water, you need to make tayammum. But we obviously know the preferred would be to make wudu, which means you need to have access to water. So your wudu then gets affected. You can't make your salah, or you then have to make tayammum to make salah. But obviously then it comes into talk with that cleanliness. Do you feel even clean to make that salah? You know,
1: water is just so all-encompassing of our everyday life and our everyday spiritual life that we take it for granted too easily, especially here in SA.
0: And again, we think of the times where you're taking wudu, but you just open that tap, man, and the water is gushing out. But Allah subhanahu wa ta'ala also tells us, you know, make wudu with the least amount of water as possible. So why must we leave the water gushing out? You think of the showers that you take, how many water actually just runs down the drain?
1: Yeah. Especially like if you're also that type of people like me that open up the shower first to get warm. I have a bucket in the shower to catch it. So, you know, I don't get in there cold and I'm like, yo, and then I'm warm. I first let it warm up while I'm taking off my clothes.
0: But again, then you ask yourself, what do you do with that bucket of water?
1: Since it's clean water, you can give it to the garden.
0: 100%. Give it to the garden if it is that, you know, I know a lot of people think like this. No, it's coming from the shower. It's coming from the bathroom. They don't maybe want to drink that water, use that water for whatever. Use it to flush your toilet.
1: You can also do that.
0: Use it to flush your toilet. You know, pour it down the toilet after you used it. And, you know, ways you can save that water. I mean, number one, you're going to save on your water bill.
1: Yeah. Remember, 8 liters per flush.
0: Yeah.
1: 8 liters per flush.
0: Think of how many times you use the toilet per day. Think of how many people is within your household. Think of how many times they use the toilet. Add that up all in a day.
1: I mean, just go back 9, 10 years when we had the water scarcities and where we were doing that.
0: Yeah.
1: So,
0: yeah. Quite hectic. But again, just to bring it back to the what's trending topic is water. Water, a massive deal breaker. And we know water, even here in Cape Town, we, like Dawood said a few years ago, we had that water scarcity where we had to consider and think about our water usage. Now, think of not even being able to use water because you are cut off. It becomes quite hectic. So, number one, before anything else, as humans, we need to think about all of that. Number two, as Muslims, we need to think about what we are doing. Because within Islam, we are also told to preserve water, not to waste water, not to be wasteful at all. So, number three, how can we get this message out? How can we get this message across? And it's about dealing with and tackling the with how messages can come across. Sorry, my words getting tangled there. But again, use the young people, use the youth, use them to tap into the social media, use them to get into some influences and whatever the case may be, because they will talk and those conversations gets broader and broader, and that's how you tackle certain of these issues. I mean, if we think of other issues that are similar that can be talked about within those spaces.
1: Yeah, youth gains attraction.
0: No, 100%. And obviously, the more you get youth involved, you get the youth more involved then within community outreach programs. You get them more involved into organizations that does these kind of things, you know? And there are so many organizations, NPO, NGOs, that are here in Cape Town that deals with all of this, with outreach programs, with helping communities. And the moment we start getting our youth involved in those programs, getting our youth involved in those kind of outreach programs, it obviously, number one, develops them. It strengthens our community. And it teaches them something about life.
1: Yeah, and like it gives them the life skills of either like managing people or like managing an outreach program, and now they can also teach those lessons that they've learned to the even more youthier youth. I don't know how to say the younger youth.
0: No, but 100%. And I think this is something we all need to speak about, especially within our communities, within our households, because learning first starts from the home.
1: Yeah.
0: So enlighten your children, enlighten the youth within your own household to get them thinking, you know, what can we do? And obviously do it in a nice way and say motivator. You know, you speak to them on a level, you know, think of those that doesn't have, think of those in Palestine that don't have water, and yeah, we just use the water willy-nilly. So you speak about it, you bring it up in those kind of conversations. But the conversation we need to bring up right now is the conversation of taking a quick ad break, Daoud. So stay tuned to the Pod Squad on Radio 786 100.4 FM.

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4: 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And today we have a very special guest with us, an occupational therapist. So again, now when people hear the words occupational therapist, or commonly known as OT, many people do not fully understand what it means. So today we are going to unpack what occupational therapy really is, who it helps, why it matters, and how it can make a real difference in someone's daily life. And joining us is none other than Miss Zaiba Dalvi, who is an occupational therapist and here to talk us through all of these things. Assalamu alaikum, Zaiba. How are you doing on this beautiful Saturday morning?
5: Wa alaikum salam, Salman. Alhamdulillah, and yourself?
4: Alhamdulillah, thumma alhamdulillah. Always wonderful having educated people and people that is within the health field with us, because we love to learn about those kind of situations. But before we dive on deeper into occupational therapists or occupational therapy, Zaiba Dalvi, who is Zaiba Dalvi? Who are you?
5: Who am I? Okay, so my name is Zaiba Dalvi. I'm an occupational therapist and the owner of Zaiba Dalvi Occupational Therapy. I studied at the University of Western Cape. I was actually only introduced to the profession in grade 11, surprisingly, during an open day. And from that very day, I knew I wanted to pursue this career. During my university years, I completed several clinical placements, which exposed me to different areas of rehabilitation and gave me valuable hands-on experience working with patients. And then fortunately, I was given the privilege to complete my community service here at Groote Schuur Hospital, where I worked with patients presenting with a wide range of conditions across orthopedics, neurology, psychiatry, as well as neurosurgery. Following my community service here, I established my own practice, Zaiba Dalvi Occupational Therapy, and I'm currently based at SAMED Medical Center.
4: Hey, and we love that. We love the entrepreneurship also coming through. But what I wanted to dive on a little bit deeper, if we can touch on it a little bit more, you know, what made you choose occupational therapy as a career? No one goes furthermore and think, okay, here's an open day of occupational therapy. So what particularly stood out for you within that open day to say, okay, this is for me?
5: So I always knew I wanted to do something in the health field. And I always knew that a career where I would make a meaningful difference in someone's life and to be part of the journey towards recovery and independence, I've always wanted to do something in that. And there's a very special hadith that resonated with me, and it says, the most beloved people to Allah subhanahu wa ta'ala are those who are beneficial to other people. That message has always stayed with me, because occupational therapy is centered around helping people. And as I gained experience, I realized I wanted to create a service, or I want to be part of the service known as OT.
4: So now when dealing with occupational therapy, and we're looking at a day in the life of an occupational therapist now within the hospital, right? You obviously said you did some of your community work at Grootskie Hospital. What was your day-to-day? I know I'm throwing you a little bit off script here, but what was your day-to-day going into Grooteskier? And obviously, you know, you got in, was it like, okay, tea and coffee first, or was it patients first?
5: So, I feel like there's a lot of misconceptions around working in a government hospital, firstly. I'm going to say that. But honestly, working at Grooteskier was such an amazing experience. So my daily life would start with me going in at like 6 o'clock, half past six already. Despite what, you know, what everyone says, like, no, they, you know, government workers sit, you know, first relax and all of that. But for me, it was always, I was always busy. Mm. I literally got there and I would maybe have to do some admin of the previous day, even though, you know, there's a side of coffee on the table, but it's always busy. It's always busy. And you're seeing patients from as early as like 6 o'clock, half past 6, because these patients coming from Atlantis, George, Neisner, so they're coming quite early, and you know you don't want the patients to be sitting there waiting for you the whole time. So, yeah, it was seeing patients the whole day, and I worked in the work assessment unit. So those assessments took like 4 to 5 hours to complete with one patient alone.
4: Wow.
5: So it would be assessing the patients, and then after that you would get to report writing and admin. Yeah, so it was... Yeah.
4: So what I'm hearing is that there's more admin than sometimes what you're actually seeing patients. But obviously seeing a patient for, or doing an assessment on a patient for 4 or 5 hours, I mean, that's not an easy thing to do. So what is that assessment? What exactly is involved within occupational therapy in that sense? Or ultimately my question is, what is occupational therapy?
5: So the occupational therapy that I described now in the work assessment unit, as OTs, we do a lot. Mm-hmm. So work assessment specifically is about basically objective assessments for return to work planning, medical legal claims, insurance claims, all of those. But that's a very good question. Sorry, to come back to your question, what is occupational therapy? And it's probably one of the most important questions that OTs get asked, and quite often. The simplest way to explain it is that OT helps people participate in everyday activities. So even though work assessment was quite a bit of admin, the normal rehabilitation OT is literally grinding, seeing patients back to back. So back to what is occupational therapy. So it's basically helping people participate in everyday activities or occupations, I say it with inverted commas, that are important and meaningful to them. These are often activities many of us take for granted, such as getting dressed, showering, driving, going to work, or even caring for our family members. Yeah.
4: Now, there's a lot that's going on there that's going through my mind that we obviously think sometimes, but doesn't the physiotherapist normally do that? Isn't, you know, and we're going to touch on that a little bit later within some of the misconceptions. But keeping with what exactly OT is, what occupational therapy is, many people associate occupational therapy, you know, with children. They think, oh, okay, occupational therapy is maybe something to do with speech, talking, and then they relate it to children. But how exactly does that relate into adults?
5: So, many people actually think that OT is only for children, as you said, for sensory difficulties. But that's mainly because pediatric occupational therapy is more visible. And however, occupational therapists work across the lifespan with babies, children, adults, and older adults in settings such as hospitals, schools, rehabilitation centers, mental health services, hand therapy, you name it. We literally work with every age and stage.
4: So with adults, we're looking at, like you mentioned, a few things within the occupational sector, but now what kind of adult might benefit from occupational therapy? And what I'm alluding to there is, how can someone benefit from occupational therapy as an adult in that particular sense?
5: Okay, so with regards to adults, when someone experiences an injury, illness, disability, or goes for surgery, or changes in their physical and mental health, those everyday tasks can become difficult for them. And as occupational therapists, we help adults regain function, adapt where needed, and become as independent as possible so that they can get back to living their lives and doing the things that matter to them.
4: So it's not only about, you know, getting them on their feet. It's getting them on their feet and getting them moving again and helping them through those daily life situations that we sometimes take for granted. You know, I wake up in the morning, alhamdulillah. I stand up, I go to the shower, I put on the shower, I get dressed, I eat my food, whatever the case may be. But obviously, within someone who dealt with an accident or an illness or a major life change, they necessarily can't go about doing the same daily structure they normally do. So obviously that's where then the occupational therapist comes in and supports, helps and readjusts that person's life. If what I'm understanding is correct.
5: Yes. So we believe in seeing the patient holistically. So that means not just their diagnosis, but who they are as a person, their role, their environment. And we focus on not adapting or not changing the person themselves, but rather adapting the environment.
4: Mm.
5: So like, think of adaptive devices. Those are like part of rehabilitation. So we, instead of changing the person themselves or altering them, we make the environment suitable for them.
4: Okay, so I understand. No, I understand. So I'm getting older. I necessarily can't maybe bend down to make kudu. So we rather put a chair there within the environment for the person to sit down and take kudu. Like, as an example.
5: Ramp. Think of a ramp, like a wheelchair ramp.
4: Okay. No, I'm understanding now. So I'm going to come back to what I mentioned earlier, because you were saying, obviously, helping someone maybe walk again and those kind of situations. And that would directly go into a physiotherapist, if I'm not mistaken. But there are some other bigger misconceptions people have about occupational therapy, where we think, okay, but mustn't I go to a physiotherapist? Mustn't I go here? Mustn't I go there? But technically, you should be coming to the occupational therapist. And what are those misconceptions? What are the bigger misconceptions out there?
5: So there are quite a few misconceptions about OT, I'm not going to lie. The very first one that I can think of is people assume that OTs find people jobs. So while we may assist with return to work planning, for example, or workplace accommodations, we don't actually find employment for people.
4: Mm-hmm.
5: Okay, just going to put that out there.
4: you help them get back on their feet so they can go find employment.
5: Yes, you know, another misconception was basically like, you know what we mentioned earlier about that OTs only deal with children.
4: Mm-hmm.
5: We do not. And then basically, the biggest misconception that you mentioned now about physiotherapy. Oh, actually, before we get to that one, let me just state this one. Where people actually sometimes assume that OT is simply about keeping a patient busy. So I'm not going to lie. I know someone that got a referral where they were like, please keep this patient busy. We do not keep patients busy. Our intervention is very purposeful and goal-directed, focusing on improving function, independence, and participation in everyday life. And then the biggest misconception is that OT and physios are the same profession.
4: Oh, okay. First time I heard that one.
5: So even though we work very closely together and often share patients, but our roles are very different. Physiotherapists, you know, we respect their profession. We work very well with them. So they generally focus on helping the body move better through improving mobility, strength, pain management, balance. OTs focus on helping people function better in everyday lives. So, for example, after a stroke, let's work with a stroke patient. A physiotherapist may help a person improve their walking, while an OT may help the individual relearn to dress, shower, preparing meals, return to work, and adapt the environment to maximize their independence.
4: Okay, so there was something you mentioned there, preparing meals, and I know this goes more maybe into a dietitian or a nutritionist's job, but do you guys also maybe suggest certain eating habits, eating plans, or would you then refer them towards the nutritionist or dietitian?
5: So when I speak about preparing meals, we're talking about the actual activity of like the chopping and the putting together the meals, especially like with a stroke patient. If you have, for example, a stroke patient where they are unable to use both, you know, bilateral.
4: Okay, yes.
5: So we'll help them relearn how to, or we'll help them adapt the environment so that they can still prepare that meal or still, you know, make a sandwich, for example. Mm. When it comes to meal planning and that, we would often refer out to a dietitian.
4: And what I'm understanding from that is, when you may be chopping something, you may be used to chopping with your right hand. Now you had a stroke, but it affected your right side of your body. So now you're not used to chopping with your left hand. The stroke affected your right hand to chop the onion or to chop or cut the bread, whatever the case may be. So now it's learning, retraining the body on how to use that mechanism or to use that particular set of skills again.
5: Absolutely.
4: 100%. So we're coming into this point now where we have quite a lot of misconceptions out there. And again, there's certain things, there's some misconceptions where I know certain people say, oh, I need to go to the physio, but they maybe need to go to the chiropractor. And the same thing happens here where they think, okay, I need to go to the physio, but you actually need to go to the occupational therapist. Mm-hmm. But like you said, you guys work strongly with each other.
5: Definitely.
4: But obviously, if people want to work strongly with you or come to you, where can they come to?
5: Where can they come to? They can come to SAMED Medical Center at 47 Sezikwa Road Avenue. Sorry, Avenue, Gatesville. So basically, my practice is called Zeba Dalvi Occupational Therapy. It's an adult rehabilitation practice. So SAMED is a multidisciplinary medical center where patients have access to basically a wide range of healthcare professionals under one roof. So we have a GP, there's an adult and pediatric occupational therapist, a physiotherapist, dentist, dietitian, speech therapist, and a phytotherapist.
4: Ooh.
5: Yeah. So my practice focuses on adult rehabilitation, so helping individuals regain independence and improve their ability to participate in everyday activities. I provide client-centered, holistic, and goal-directed occupational therapy interventions that are tailored to basically each person's goals or needs. I also conduct functional capacity evaluations. So it's basically the work assessment part of OT.
4: Okay.
5: And those are basically, comprehensive and objective assessments that evaluate an individual's abilities and limitations to in relation to work demands. Hmm. In addition, I also provide home visits, which can be arranged where required, and worksite visits form part of a set of certain functional capacity evaluations. So at the heart of my practice is basically helping people get back to doing what matters most to them, whether that's caring for their family, returning to work, or simply living as independently as possible.
4: Now, Zaiba, I'm sure you probably got asked this question quite a bit, but why your own practice?
5: I get asked the question a lot, especially as someone that just, fresh off the boat, community service finished. Mm. Like I mentioned about the hadith earlier on, it was something I've always wanted to do. And as I gained experience, I realized that I always wanted to create a service where I could provide the personalized client-centered care and support people in achieving their goals. So starting my practice allowed me to do exactly that while focusing on my passion for adult rehab and functional capacity evaluations.
4: So with that being said, Zaiba, if you had to give some advice or something interesting for the young people out there who's maybe studying occupational therapy at the moment or who is looking to pursue a career in occupational therapy, what would your advice be to them?
5: My advice would be to learn as much as possible about the profession and if possible, spend some time observing in an OT. Many people don't realize how diverse OT is and the wide range of settings and populations we work with. I would also encourage aspiring OTs to develop empathy, patience, strong communication skills, while the academic side is important, know your anatomy. Please know your anatomy. OT is ultimately about working with people and helping them overcome challenges. It can be a very demanding profession, but it is incredibly rewarding to see someone regain their independence, achieve their goals, and get back to doing things that are meaningful to them. So if you do have a passion for helping others and making positive difference in people's lives, then OT is definitely a wonderful career to pursue.
4: Oh, lovely, Zaiba. But now, again, for people like me that often forget, where is your practice and how can people get into contact with you?
5: So you can get into contact with me via WhatsApp or you can call me. So my number is 074-367-9938. I'm also based at 47 Sezikwa Avenue, Gatesville.
4: Okay, that number one more time, but a little bit slower.
5: A little bit slower.
4: Because, people like me sometimes don't register so far, man.
5: Okay, so it's 074-367-9938.
4: Jazakumullah khairan, Zaiba. Shukran for coming in today. We do appreciate having you. And unpacking these misconceptions and actually informing and educating us on what occupational therapy is about.
5: Shukran for having me, Salman.
4: Shukran to you. That is none other than Zaiba Dalvi, occupational therapist, and informing us what occupational therapy is. And I think for me, it unpacked quite a lot of misconceptions, because a lot of the time we think physiotherapist, but actually occupational therapist, that's where we need to go to. But where we need to go to right now is an ad break. So stay tuned to the Pod Squad on Radio 786 100.4 FM.

0: June 16. Then, now, next. Radio 786. Honoring the past, confronting the present, building the future. World leaders may speak of a ceasefire, but we know that nothing has changed in Gaza. The inhumane Israeli siege continues. Palestinian families and orphans are still being murdered, still being starved, and still being denied basic humanitarian aid. In just 2 years, the Israeli entity has slaughtered tens of thousands of Palestinians. Thousands more have been martyred since the Zionist occupation of Palestine began in 1948. The West remains complicit. Arab leaders talk of peace, but they enable genocide. The companies behind popular fast food outlets, soft drinks, and clothing brands are still directly funding and supporting genocide. Boycotts matter. Boycotts work. Spend with conscience. Free Palestine.
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2: 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It's now time for our Prophets of Allah subhanahu wa ta'ala segment. And again, we're continuing the conversation from last week with the talks of Nabi Muhammad sallallahu alayhi wa sallam. Now again, we mentioned that there's so much in the life of Nabi Muhammad sallallahu alayhi wa sallam that we can speak about. But before we do continue, Dawood has our disclaimer.
3: I do.
2: You do?
3: I always do.
2: You always do.
3: We are not sheikhs, we are not imams, we are not youths. We are just youths. The rhyming schemes. We are youths trying to spread the knowledge of Islam and ignite that spark within you guys, the listeners, so you guys can go further into what we briefly cover. And please go double check with your sheikhs, with your imams, with your libraries, and whoever learned person there is. Because sometimes we can be wrong. So if we are wrong, please correct us. If we aren't, alhamdulillah. And hopefully this will ignite that spark within you to go further into researching whatever topic we talk about.
2: Shukran for that, Dawood. And to continue our conversation from last week of Nabi Muhammad sallallahu alaihi wasallam, we obviously looking and we spoke about this last week, where the first revelation, a life change forever, when Muhammad sallallahu alaihi wasallam was approached by Angel Jibreel in the cave of Jabal Nur, and he was obviously commanded to read Iqra, yeah. And again, for someone who couldn't read or write, Muhammad sallallahu alaihi wasallam was told to read, and obviously, alhamdulillah, through the mercy of Allah subhanahu wa ta'ala, through the miracles of Allah subhanahu wa ta'ala, he was able to read. And what I want to bring through from this is, this teaches us that we need to read. I myself am not one to read much, but I obviously force myself here and there because of this command. And what we sometimes don't understand is the power of reading. And reading means, in this, not only in this aspect, but part of this aspect is gaining knowledge. You know, reading means gaining knowledge, because you'll read something, you maybe don't understand it in that moment, but later on in life it clicks and you remember something, or a shift in your life, whatever the case may be, and then you start to understand. And reading is so powerful, whether it's reading about the seerah of Nabi Muhammad sallallahu alaihi wasallam, whether it's reading the Quran, whether it's reading about certain hadith, whether it's reading within your studies. You know, the only way you learn within your studies, whether it comes to high school studies, whether it comes to university studies, is you need to read. You can watch a video here and there, yes, and the videos does help, but ultimately you're having to read certain information, you're having to read a question to answer a question. Now, Daud.
3: Yes.
2: Within your PhD journey, right? First and foremost, from your master's, now into your PhD, how much reading did you actually have to do to write up a thesis? I mean, I know coming into doing your critical appraisal, there's a lot of reading that goes on there.
3: Usually, you read with understanding. Well, when you're writing your thesis, you're reading to confirm your information. So, but either way, I probably went past 200-300 articles and only referenced like 100 odd of them.
2: Mm.
3: And now with PhD, I'm reading more articles.
2: And still
3: not even to reference them, but just to understand the history of what I'm reading and so I can make sense of my work. I am tired of reading articles. Like when an article says something different, I'm like, breath of fresh air.
2: But again, the only way you are going to come to that new knowledge
3: is to read.
2: It's a tiring task. It's a daunting task because it can get boring at times.
3: Yes, but you read so you don't make mistakes or repeat mistakes that have been made.
2: And again, that comes all part of the power of reading.
3: Mm.
2: We read Quran. We have to read Quran. And again, read. But again, just we spoke about it last week. I felt I needed to touch on it again this week. But moving forward, we look at the again, there's so many aspects of the Muhammad sallallahu alaihi wasallam's life that we can dive into, extract, go about. But if we speak about Makkah and the patience and the rejection that the Muhammad sallallahu alaihi wasallam had to go through, because the Muhammad sallallahu alaihi wasallam began calling people to worship Allah and he faced severe oppositions. He was mocked, he was insulted, his followers were persecuted, he lost loved ones, he experienced boycott, rejection and pain. Even after him being known as a trustworthy person. So this obviously is a lot of rejection he faced, but he remained patient. He did not respond with cruelty. He did not become bitter. He stayed firm in his mission. And, you know, we speak about the year of sorrow. It was one of the most painful periods in his life. He lost his beloved wife, Sayyidina Khadija radiallahu anha, who was kind of his strongest support. It was his pillar.
3: It was his day one.
2: 100%. It was his day one
3: when he got the revelation.
2: Yeah. And that was also the year he lost another pillar, which was his uncle Abu Talib, you know, who protected him.
3: Mm.
2: Even though not believing the same beliefs as his nephew, he still protected him. And yet, even in deep sadness, he continued his mission. And that ain't easy. Is not easy. But again, so much patience, so much trials and tribulations that Muhammad sallallahu alaihi wasallam had to go through. And what this teaches us is that sadness does not mean weakness. Sadness does not equal weakness. Even Prophet sallallahu alaihi wasallam experienced that grief, but he showed us how to keep going with dignity, faith and trust in Allah subhanahu wa ta'ala. So yes, sadness doesn't mean weakness, but sadness also doesn't mean you need to give up. Sadness doesn't mean you must stop. Sadness doesn't mean you can't continue. It means going through that and still standing strong, standing firm. It's tough. It's not easy. But you need to move on. You need to move on is a poor way.
3: I was
2: of
3: like,
2: describing
3: like Samara is looking at me saying, you need to move on, let go. Okay. But like, you need to not move on, but accept the reality that is and don't let it become your whole life.
2: 100%. And it's not meaning accept it immediately.
3: Yeah, we human. It takes time.
2: It takes time. But it takes time by working on it.
3: Mm.
2: You can't say it takes time, but you don't work on it at all.
3: You can't ignore it.
2: Exactly. There we go.
3: You cannot ignore it.
2: And that's what we need to understand also as youth, because we go through a lot of hardships as well. I'm sure there's many that's going through it now, where it's studies maybe, you know, you maybe not understanding something, even though you're reading.
3: Yeah.
2: Even though you're reading, you're not understanding it. And it's going to take some time for you to get to that understanding. Maybe And that obviously, during your exam times, it becomes more frustrating because you know you need to know this work for your exam.
3: It's like, why won't it stick? Why I need to?
2: And obviously for those that maybe has the degree and looking for a job. Yo,
3: it's worse.
2: So now you're looking for a job, you're getting rejected, you're not good enough, or you're not meant for this role, whatever the case is, and it defeats you because that rejection ain't easy. You know?
3: Imagine, at least, I feel like still getting rejection letters is nice.
2: Mm-hmm. True.
3: That's still nice because you know they looked at you.
2: You know where you stand. But not hearing at all from a company, you're like, yeah, did you even look at my stuff?
3: Yeah.
2: And again, the patience that is required within searching for that job. So there's a lot that we can take from that. Sometimes, again, it's Allah subhanahu wa ta'ala not wanting us to have that particular job because Allah subhanahu wa ta'ala is maybe protecting us from something. There's other plans for us. There's better plans for us. Or we need to learn a lesson before getting to that particular point, and we didn't learn that lesson yet. So Allah subhanahu wa ta'ala is holding us a little bit back because we first need to learn that lesson. Because if we don't learn that lesson, we can hurt ourselves further on, you know? And again, this just deals with, and there's so many more within the patience that we can talk about Nabi Muhammad sallallahu alayhi wa sallam. But again, if we move now over to Medina, where he was within that leadership role, the mercy and the community, after the years of hardship in Makkah, Nabi Muhammad sallallahu alayhi wa sallam made the hijrah to Medina. And in Medina, he became not only a prophet, but a good leader, a teacher, a judge, a neighbor, a husband, friend, community builder. He built society based on faith, justice, brotherhood, mercy, responsibility, care for the weak, respect for others. And again, his leadership style was, he listened to people. He consulted with others. He cared about the poor. He honored the women. He loved children. And he showed mercy to animals. He treated people with dignity. And again, we think of the times, not only children, the orphans, because Nabi Muhammad sallallahu alaihi wasallam was an orphan himself. He would sometimes just sit and watch the orphans play. You know, that it's a big lesson for us also. You know, again, being grateful for certain things. We're grateful that we have our mothers.
3: Mm.
2: We're grateful that some of us still have our fathers.
3: Mm. Don't say that with a smile on your face, man.
2: Don't out me now.
3: This is jokes. Sorry.
2: But alhamdulillah, we have that.
3: Mm.
2: And yes, sometimes our parents can be a little annoying. Mommy, daddy, I'm not speaking about you, no? But obviously, once they start getting older, sometimes our parents think they're being a nuisance to their children, or they're being a bother to their children. And we as the children should never think that. We should never think that. We should always think it's a privilege for us to be doing this for our parents.
3: Getting the opportunity to do what they've done for us.
2: 100%. Yes, sometimes it's tough, especially within the times we're living in today, to find time because we know work is there, you're busy, up, down, left, right. But to create that time to spend with your parents, you know?
3: Remember, you can build the future, but you also still need to focus on the present.
2: 100%. And again, coming back to Nabi Muhammad sallallahu alaihi wasallam within Medina, you know, he listened to people, he consulted with others. You know, he was fair. He didn't just make decisions based on what he was feeling. He made decisions based on the benefit to everyone, not just himself. And I think that's what's important to us. A lot of the time we make decisions what's beneficial to us. To us alone.
3: And not to the greater community.
2: Yes, you need to look after yourself. Yes, you need to make certain decisions in your life also to protect yourself and protect your peace and all of the above. But you also need to, you can't be selfish. You know, it's important to set boundaries. It's important to look after yourself, to look after your own family, your household, your internal family, if we can put it in that sense. But being selfish is another aspect that we can't overstep. You know? So again, Prophet sallallahu alaihi wasallam did not only build buildings, he built people. You know, so again, we ask ourselves the questions, what kind of leadership do young people need to see more of in today's society? Right? And we ask ourselves, the youth that there is now, are they seeing good leaders? Because we want to create good leaders out of the youth. But if they are seeing leaders that are not good, that are not leaders for the community, that are not leading in the proper manner as Nabi Muhammad sallallahu alaihi wasallam did, how do we expect them to be better? You understand what I'm saying?
3: Yeah, it's the, what is that saying? Like, I can relate it like a reflection.
2: Yes.
3: It's a reflection of the, like, normally, like, a child is a reflection of their parents.
2: Mm.
3: So the leaders of tomorrow is a reflection of the leaders of today. That's, yeah.
2: And that's a perfect example of how we need to lead, starting within our households. You know, Nabi Muhammad sallallahu alaihi wasallam didn't just lead the community, he had to lead his own household as well.
3: Mm.
2: And leading starts there. And again, we hear the comment, yeah, the generation of today, the generation of today.
3: Who made us like that?
2: Exactly.
3: Who made us like that?
2: Obviously, there were some missing links. Yes, we can say the generation of today. But what did we do to lead the generation of today? Let us ask ourselves that question. What did we do to lead the generation of today? So can we actually blame the generation of today, or should we blame ourselves for what we have shown to the generation of today? Not Kanala, not calling anyone out here. But obviously, these are questions we ask.
3: Hmm.
2: You may be within a household and you're telling someone, you know, go make salah. Did you make salah? Go make salah. But you're the one also not making salah.
3: Rather call for salah.
2: So rather lead by making that salah, your children will follow.
3: Mm.
2: You're telling your children, go to madrasa, go to madrasa, go to madrasa. But did you go to madrasa and also learn?
3: When last have you been to madrasa?
2: Exactly. Maybe, yes, you didn't have the opportunity to go before. Fine, 100%. But are you showing your children also that you are also, you maybe don't have to be going to madrasa, but maybe go pick up a book, read a book, or learn more about Islam yourself. Then sure, tell your children go to madrasa. You know what I'm saying? But again, just ending off with Nabi Muhammad sallallahu alaihi wasallam, with his character, massive character. And again, his character, the Quran in action. He was the living Quran. Prophet sallallahu alaihi wasallam was a perfect example of good character. He was gentle even when he had power. He was forgiving even when he had been harmed. He was humble even though he was the greatest of creations. He smiled, he listened, he served his family, he cared for the poor, he forgave his enemies. So when he returned to Makkah victorious, he had the power to take revenge on those people who had harmed him for years, but instead he forgave. That moment shows the greatness of his mercy. So again, in a world where people are quick to think and quick to cancel, quick to expose, quick to insult, quick to humiliate, Prophet sallallahu alaihi wasallam teaches us different kind of strength. Strength to forgive. Strength to be gentle. Strength to control your ego. And yeah, in today's time, it's difficult. It's not easy. But let us learn from the teachings of Nabi Muhammad sallallahu alaihi wasallam. Again, all of this is not easy things to do, to envelop within yourself. But it's something that we need to work on. It's not going to happen overnight. But we need to work on it. We need to actively work on it.
3: It's a long process. But it's a good one.
2: It's a good one. And again, what we need to work on right now is our timing, because we need to go for an ad break.
3: Mm.
2: But just to end off again, like Dawood says in our disclaimer, we're not imams, we're not sheikhs, we're not maulanas. We're just here to speak about the history of Islam, to look at deen itself, to look at the prophets of Allah subhanahu wa ta'ala, and take the lessons first for ourselves before it becomes there for anyone else. But unfortunately, we do have to take Android right now. When we come back, we are diving on into our trivia time, so stay tuned to the Pod Squad on Radio 786 100.4 FM.
0: June 16, then, now, next. 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
5: The students at the time under the apartheid regime were very clear in terms of what was the outcome that they wanted to achieve. And there was a respect for decision making. So people were involved in discussions, students were involved in discussions. There was a leadership of what I would probably call mature students. And when I say mature, mature from a political perspective, they understood what the struggle was all about. They understood what we needed to have done in order for us to impact the process that we had engaged on.
0: June 16, then, now, next. Honoring the past, confronting the present, building the future.
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2: 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Now diving on into our trivia time. Daoud.
3: Yes.
2: Daoud Parker.
3: Yes.
2: Are you ready for your trivia time?
3: Is my name SpongeBob?
2: Are you ready?
3: Are you ready, kids? But in this case, are you ready, Daoud? Aye, aye, Salman.
2: I love it. trivia time. How it works is I have a quiz today for Daoud.
3: A quiz?
2: A little bit of a general knowledge quiz. And it's a little bit more complex than what we used to. So I'm testing Daoud here. I'm testing Daoud on a reel. So how it will work is I will give the question. I will give Daoud some time to sit and think and marinate in what he thinks the answer is. And then I'll give a short countdown, 3, 2, 1, and Daoud will then reveal his answer. So, Daoud Parker, are you gereed?
3: I will say I am gereed.
2: You will say you gereed. Question number one. Which country is home to Mount Fuji?
3: Ah, this is a hard one.
2: Is this a hard one?
3: That's such a hard one.
2: Did I start you off with a hard one? Yeah, okay, I'll make the next one easy, no? To make up for it. Is that okay?
3: It's okay. Okay. You can't say it's actually not that hard, no. It's like, I know it like off the top of my head because I watch it.

0: Besides the point. Which country is home to Mount Fuji? We can reveal our answer in 3, 2, 1.
1: Japan.
0: Japan's 100% correct. Hey, you said it was difficult, but you got it. Well done. Next question. Are you ready?
1: Shoot. Yes.
0: Which organ is mainly responsible for detoxifying chemicals in the body?
1: Wow. Wow, that answer is so vague. It's the organ that goes... you know, it's the organ that play in church. Adam.
0: Doubt that was boring.
1: I'm sorry. I couldn't... I don't know how organs sound. Like... No, it's...
0: Flow joke Friday was yesterday, bro.
1: You make this joke every week. Every single week. I feel like you don't have jokes here, so man.
0: Oh, my bad. I need to up my game. I'll up my game.
1: Yes.
0: Knock, knock.
1: Who's there?
0: The next question.
1: We didn't even answer the last question.
0: Oh, I need to work on my jokes. The question is, which organ is mainly responsible for detoxifying chemicals in the body? We can reveal our answer in 3, 2, 1.
1: The liver?
0: The liver's correct.
1: Oh, fantastic. I was confused between the liver and the pancreas.
0: Mm-mm. So our next one. Let's go back to geography.
1: Oh, no.
0: Oh, no. What is the capital city of Portugal? The capital city of Portugal.
1: The capital city of Portugal.
0: Hmm.
1: Isn't Portugal a city on its own?
0: No, Portugal's a country there, my brother.
1: It is. If I'm not mistaken, Portugal was named Portugal after oranges because they were mainly at an orange import.
0: Really?
1: They're currently full of oranges. So I think...
0: I did not know that.
1: If I'm not mistaken, someone can correct me. I think the Arabic term is Portugal or something like that because when the Arabs moved that way...
0: Okay, interesting.
1: So, there's Portugal, which meant oranges, or something like that. This is knowledge from primary school.
0: Interesting. And but yet you still remember it, mashallah. But you don't remember your madrasa.
1: Astaghfirullah. Portugal, okay.
0: The capital city of Portugal. If you have it in your head, we're going to reveal it in 3, 2, 1.
1: Oh, God, I was going to say Spain so confidently right now. I was like, no, Spain is a country.
0: Spain is another country.
1: Spain is another country.
0: So you don't...
1: I'm going to say Rome.
0: Rome ain't the correct answer, brother. The correct answer we are looking for is Lisbon.
1: Yeah, I was never going to get that.
0: Lisbon, Portugal.
1: I was never going to get that.
0: Okay, so going back to biology, because maybe that's where your strong suit is.
1: I've only done 1 year of bio in my life.
0: Which part of the eye controls how much light enters?
1: Oh, no.
0: Which part of the eye controls how much light enters? Dawood, you don't wear glasses, eh?
1: No,
0: I've never seen you with glasses.
1: I have blue light reflecting glasses.
0: Okay, just for the laptop and the computer and the screens.
1: But
0: and
1: I have the... You see, I got it before it was popular, so I actually paid an optometrist to make them for me.
0: Ooh, okay, interesting.
1: So they were expensive. And then, like, 6 months later, it's in your shops, and I'm like...
0: Did I have to now pay?
1: Did I have to? Mm. But it was during COVID, my eyes were sore, and I was staring at the screen for, like, 18 hours a day.
0: Yeah, that was rough, no?
1: Yeah.
0: Yeah. The question, though, is which part of the eye controls how much light enters? We can reveal our answers in 3, 2, 1.
1: The iris?
0: The iris is 100% correct. I'm surprised you knew that.
1: It's the only part of the eye I know. Except
0: there's the retina.
1: The pupil. Oh, is it the pupil and the retina? I forgot about those. But the iris. You know, eye for iris.
0: But what you got, did you life science in high school?
1: No.
0: Huh? No, you didn't. Okay.
1: You can do a whole chemistry degree without doing life science.
0: I was going to say now, because in matric, you learn about the eye.
1: Mm.
0: But in first year chemistry, you are forced to take life science.
1: Yeah. And then I just done biochemistry after that. And that's the only life science I have in my whole repertoire.
0: Are you ready for the next question?
1: Shoot me.
0: Which country is known for the traditional dance called the haka?
1: The haka. You know, this is a question that came up the other day. Maybe you can answer me while I marinate in the answer.
0: Okay, ik luister.
1: Dancing in Islam. Grey area or not? Just leave me with that.
0: Okay, so I would say grey area. And there's different views, different opinions.

0: And so I'm going to refrain from answering this one because I don't think I
1: have the knowledge. I just wanted to know, I forgot to ask this question to like my more learned people, because someone asked me this and I'm like, I can't give you the answer right now.
0: But I'll find out. I do know of a certain hadith, right? Mm. And the hadith goes as follows, where I think it was the day of Eid or something, right? And Sayyidina Abu Bakr came to the house of Prophet Sallallahu Alaihi Wasallam, and I think Sayyidina Fatima, radiallahu anha, she was over there, but she was like singing a little bit, and I suppose as you're singing, you're moving around. The hadith isn't 100% fresh and made, so forgive me on this one. And then obviously came in and asked me, how can you be doing this within the house of Rasulullah?
1: I've heard this one.
0: Prophet Sallallahu Alaihi Wasallam told him, hey, Kayi, Abu Bakr, you know, relax.
1: Relax, bro.
0: Relax. It's the day of Eid. Let them celebrate and whatever the case may be. So, look, to answer your question, I'm not 100% sure. I don't want to give an answer.
1: And the people was like, that's a haq.
0: So, I suppose, you know, I get it.
1: I was going through the same. I was flip flopping because I was going through the same story with this person. It's obviously like a Christian that asked me, and I was like, you see, you know, I can't give you a straight answer because I don't know myself.
0: 100%. Obviously, if you're speaking about dancing in a provocative way, that's obviously.
1: I was obviously like, yeah, you're going like no. Dancing to seduce. No. But anyway, back to the country that dances the haka.
0: The country that dances the haka, we can reveal our answers in 3, 2, 1.
1: New Zealand.
0: New Zealand's 100% correct. The All Blacks. Our next question. What is the term for a word that sounds like the noise it describes, such as buzz, bang, and those kind of things?
1: The term. I was thinking.
0: I'm putting you back into English class.
1: Yes. It's been a while.
0: Be or not to be?
1: That is the question. William Shakespeare. Hamlet.
0: Hamlet. Who was the character in Hamlet that said that monologue?
1: Hamlet
0: himself. There we go. Well done.
1: I can quote you Othello. Act 4, Scene 2, I can't remember the line. I think it's like 100 or like.
0: You did Othello in Matric.
1: I done Othello.
0: I did Hamlet in Matric.
1: Othello was so cool though. Like, perdition catch my soul, but I do love thee, and when I love thee, not chaos is come again. Othello was such a poet.
0: Well, Shakespeare was the
1: poet. You know, Othello is the character. Shakespeare was a vibe.
0: But the term for a word that sounds like the noise it describes, such as buzz, bang, pop, is known as
1: onomatopoeia. Onomatopoeia.
0: Onomatopoeia is 100% correct.
1: Om te beklemtoon.
0: Ons volgende vraag.
1: Oh no, it's Afrikaans now.
0: Is jy gereed?
1: Ek is gereed.
0: It's nog steeds 'n Engelse question.
1: Okay.
0: It's a vraag. Which continent is the Atacama Desert found in? It's known as the Atacama Desert. Sorry,
1: Atacama.
0: Pronunciation.
1: There's more than 3 deserts in this world that's not in Africa.
0: Which continent is the Atacama Desert found in?
1: A-T-T-A-C-A-M-A.
0: A-T-A-C-A-M-A. So think of how it was pronounced to give you like an indication of the kind of people that would have said the word.
1: Yeah.
0: Which would give you an indication of the region and the continent that it came
1: from. So I asked you for spelling also.
0: Atacama. I hope I'm saying that right.
1: Yeah. Atacama. One half of the world uses that weed, the other doesn't.
0: The Atacama Desert. And just like the desert, that's how dry my jokes are. Which continent is the Atacama Desert found in? We can reveal our answers in 3, 2, 1.
1: America. North America. Is it South America?
0: It's South America.
1: Oh, I knew it was the Americas though.
0: Like,
1: I'm happy with it.
0: You can think of like how the Aztecs, you know, those.
1: No, I was thinking more North Indian.
0: I see what you're saying. I see where that comes. Very, very.
1: So that's why. Because that's why I said if it was double T, it would have been the rightmost half of the hemisphere.
0: Coming back to biology though, what is the main function of red blood cells?
1: Red blood cells. If I watched that one anime, Cells at Work, I would have known.
0: Interesting.
1: You know, there's a whole anime about it.
0: I did not know.
1: It's about like how the blood, I think it's called Cells at Work, and then it just talks about how the body works.
0: You see, anime isn't just pop and cheese. It's actually informative. It's a learning platform. I see you trying to defend it.
1: Believe in yourself. Tatabayo.
0: The question is, not to be or not to be, but it is, what is the main function of red blood cells? We can reveal our answers in 3, 2, 1.
1: To carry oxygen throughout the body.
0: Hey, well done, Dawes. You're on a roll here.
1: My general knowledge.
0: Your general knowledge. Oh, are you ready for the next one?
1: Sure.
0: This one might stump you. What is the study of earthquakes called?
1: The study of earthquakes.
0: What is the study of earthquakes called?
1: Call me an oak because I'm stumped.
0: Flow Joke Friday was really yesterday.
1: It's a good one.
0: I'll give you that. It's a good one.
1: What is the study of earthquakes called?
0: The study of earthquakes.
1: I'm gonna shoot out an answer and it's gonna be so funny.
0: Think of Pokemon.
1: You can't tell me think of Pokemon that I thought of all 700 and it's probably like 900, maybe 1,000 at this point.
0: Think of Pokemon. Think of fighting Pokemon.
1: Hitmonlee's the first thing that came to me.
0: Wild that I'm telling you to think of Pokemon for study of earthquakes.
1: But it's probably the dudes.
0: Are you ready to answer?
1: I'm not going to say the Pokemon.
0: We can reveal our answers in 3, 2, 1.
1: If it's geologist, that's so weird, but I'm going to say Richtologist. No, the Richter scale.
0: No, unfortunately not, Dawood. The study of earthquakes is known as seismology.
1: Oh, yeah, seismic activity.
0: Oh, sorry, not seismology, seismology.
1: Seismology.
0: So, like, seismic toss?
1: Yeah, seismic toss, yeah. You seismic know? Activity is most the underneath the crust activity of the movements.
0: Are you ready for your next question?
1: Yes.
0: Which element...
1: Oh, no.
0: ...has the chemical symbol W? Which element has the chemical symbol W?
1: To the listeners out there, it doesn't start with a W. That is the fun part of chemistry.
0: Very fun part of chemistry. You know, when I'm teaching the periodic table to my grade 8s and 9s, it's so fun, right? Because, you know, there's certain elements that's named after planets.
1: Yeah.
0: And there's some that comes from Latin. So, like, if you think of
1: Mercury,
0: potassium.
1: Yeah.
0: Potassium is, the symbol is K. So, it obviously comes from the Latin.
1: From the Latin
0: derivation.
1: Yeah.
0: You think of Mercury.
1: Named, Hg.
0: Yeah. You think of plutonium, which was obviously Pluto. You think of some other planets that was named after Roman gods and those kind of situations. And, yeah, you get the symbol W, which is the chemical symbol for, we can reveal our answers in 3, 2, 1.
1: It's tungsten.
0: Tungsten is 100% tungsten. Correct.
1: The heaviest, one of the heaviest metals also.
0: So now you're on a roll, yeah, eh?
1: My general knowledge is pretty general.
0: But I do have some ones that can stump you.
1: Shoot, let's see what turns me into a tree.
0: Are you sure?
1: Yeah.
0: You ready?
1: Yeah, yeah.
0: Okay. Which country is famous for the ancient temple complex Angkor Wat? Angkor Wat.
1: I know you're pronouncing that wrong.
0: It's A-N-G-K-O-R.
1: A-N-G-K-O-R.
0: Angkor. And then Wat, W-A-T.
1: Angkor Wat. Okay, you're probably pronouncing it right. And this is like Angkor Wat. Angkor Wat. What country?
0: I know I'm stumping you.
1: Temple.
0: It's an ancient temple.
1: Ancient temples.
0: Ancient temple.
1: Okay, I think, wait, Inca is not a temple. Inca is not a country, I mean.
0: Well, we can reveal our answer in 3, 2, 1.
1: South America.
0: No. Which country, brah?
1: Oh, South America is a continent, sorry. Oh, it's not Brazil if that's the case.
0: We can reveal our answers in 3, 2, 1.
1: I actually don't know. Argentina. I'm going to go with Argentina.
0: You are incorrect. The actual answer is Cambodia.
1: Cambodia. Does Cambodia have temples?
0: Yeah, they do.
1: Crazy.
0: There's some other ones here as well. Like, what is the largest moon in our solar system? Yeah, let's not go there. Yeah, I can see I'm stumping you here.
1: I should know that, though.
0: You should.
1: It's not Ceres. It's one of Jupiter's moons.
0: It's actually Ganymede.
1: Yes.
0: Something like that.
1: Ganymede.
0: Okay, there we go. Your pronunciation is better than mine. I did not pass English properly. But unfortunately, we are out of time. Daud, well done on your trivia knowledge.
1: Thank you.
0: Quite decent, quite good.
1: Even though you're into bio and I answered all the bio questions phenomenally.
0: True. Shows, to everyone out there, shows you can do anything if you put your mind to it.
1: Exactly.
0: What we need to do right now and put our mind towards is an ad break. 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
0: This is the Pod Squad on Radio 786 100.4 FM, coming back with our Kus Sisters and Tea segment. And speaking about Kus Sisters and Tea, which is normally something sweet, something very soot. And today we are joined by none other than Kashif Khan from Rafi Darajat to speak about the sweetness of Muharram program. And Muharram is, obviously, we know, the first month of the Islamic year, sacred month, a month of reflection, and a time where many Muslims are reminded of sacrifice
4: prize sincerity and service. But today we're looking at a beautiful community initiative that brings sweetness to others during this special time. And the sweetness of Muharram program is about more than just handing out something sweet. And to talk us through the program itself from Rafi Darajat, none other than Kashif Khan. Assalamu alaikum wa rahmatullahi wa barakatuh.
8: Wa alaikum salam wa rahmatullahi ta'ala wa barakatuh.
4: Now, for our listeners who may not know about Rafi Darajat, even though Rafi Darajat has been a wonderful guest on the Pod Squad at Radio 786, who is Rafi Darajat for the listeners who don't know?
8: Alhamdulillah, Rasulullah sallallahu alayhi wa sallam. Jazakumullah khairan, Salman and team, once again for the opportunity. And once again, we say alhamdulillah and shukr to Radio 786, as we have been a guest on the show on quite a few occasions. Rafi Darajat is a registered NPO with the Department of Social Services. And our main focus and aim is obviously feeding and upliftment. So Rafi Darajat has 4 soup kitchens across the Western Cape area, namely 18th Avenue in Kensington, in the informal settlement, one in Delft, one in Heidefeld, and one in Hoodlands, Mitchell's Plain. We also focus a bit on Islamic education and madrasa and upliftment, alhamdulillah.
4: Now, alhamdulillah, before we start talking about the sweetness of Muharram program, we obviously know, and back in the days, I also remember when it came to Muharram time, I used to get a party packet from Madrasa and those kind of things, and maybe some other people experienced something similar, if not more. But obviously, Muharram is a sacred month on its own, being the 10th of Muharram. Just to unpack that a little bit more, why is it so sacred? What is the significance of Muharram itself?
8: Look, alhamdulillah, like Nabi sallallahu alayhi wa sallam said, that one of the sacred months, one of the four sacred months in the year is Muharram. And we found even before the advent of Islam, even the Arabs of the time would not partake in any fighting between the tribes because it was regarded as one of the sacred months. It is also the Islamic start of the Islamic New Year. And you know, for Muslims, alhamdulillah, however people celebrate their New Years, for as Muslims, how do we celebrate our New Year? We celebrate it, like you earlier on said, Salman, with reflection, with tilawat of Quran, with obviously some dhikrullah, importantly, we also celebrate it with dua, that we ask Allah subhanahu wa ta'ala to bless our year ahead. And then we also reflect on the month by giving sadaqah and opening up and trying to uplift and indulge in ibadah to Allah subhanahu wa ta'ala.
4: So moving that now into the sweetness of Muharram program, why the sweetness of Muharram program and what is it all about?
8: So alhamdulillah, Salman, you alluded to it early on. For me as a child, growing up in Bukap especially, you would walk to school and you'd find some of the elderly people standing on the road and giving you money or sweets as you were walking to school. It didn't only start in madrasa. And I'm reminded by the late Haji Maina Basir. She used to stand on her corner, and as we would pass on our way to school, she'd give money to any child who would pass her, celebrating the month of Muharram. And obviously, as you go to madrasa and you sit there in madrasa, I don't think we used to recite our lessons even especially on the 10th of Muharram. And what would happen, the neighbors of the madrasa would send, or the children participating in the madrasa, their parents would send cake, they would send party packets, they would send money. This is just how things were done back then, and I'm sure many madaris are still doing it. And then for us as an organization, we thought and we felt, let us try and bring sweetness into the lives of some kids that is underprivileged, and some pensioners as well, because we know the pension money that Sasa gives, alhamdulillah, they get something, but it is very, very little. And some of these older people, they're spending these pensions even trying to raise their own grandchildren with absent parents. So You know, they hardly have money after paying all the bills and trying to keep the house afloat to even spoil themselves. So this is why we're calling it the sweetness of Muharram. So we're trying to bring some sweetness in the lives of young people, some children, as well as some adults.
4: Now, alhamdulillah, with the sweetness, bringing in sweetness into the year coming forward, inshallah, we obviously sometimes think that charity has to be something big. But how important are these small acts of kindness? I mean, just giving a small party pack or a small sweet or a small piece of cake to someone. How important are those small acts of kindness compared to these big things that we think we should be doing?
8: So, alhamdulillah, let's do like, you know, what is typically done on a pod squad. The disclaimer, we are not sheikhs, we are not imams or maulanas. But what I can recommend, and those out there that is more learned than me can correct me, but even Nabi sallallahu alayhi wa sallam says, even to smile at somebody can be a form of sadaqah. Even just to smile at somebody. But when we speak about trying to bring sweetness in the life of other people, with a niyyah that Allah then replaces that sweetness within your life, inshallah. But Salman, if there's many organizations out there doing many beautiful things, but when you are feet on the ground and you see a small child's face light up when he gets either a plate of food or a party packet with some juice and some chips and some sweeties in it, and how his face lights up or her face lights up. But not only these small children, Salman, you see, like I just mentioned earlier, some of these pensioners, they hardly have money to spend on themselves. So when we try to bring sweetness in their lives, to see their face light up when they see a chocolate or a packet of peanuts and slange cheese or however it is what we get and the goodies we get to make up these packs, just that in itself, that smile for us is like dua. That our organization is doing something correct.
4: And I think that's something for us to think about and ponder on, because even me as an adult, if someone has to give me a packet of chips or a chocolate, I'm sure I would be very happy, and, you know, more so when I was a child. So, and alhamdulillah, I wasn't deprived as a child, alhamdulillah, with those kind of things. So, again, you're giving this kind of sweetness, this kind of party packet or these kind of sweets, chocolates, cakes, whatever the case may be, to someone who doesn't have it, we can just imagine that smile that they will be receiving on their face.
8: Alhamdulillah, Salman, let me paint a picture. So the areas that we work in, like I said before, is obviously on the informal settlements. It's in Heidefeld, it's in Delft and Woodlands Mitchell's Plain. But there was an incident in Delft, and we were attending a program, and a young child came to the mother and asked the mother for 50 cents to buy a packet of chips at the tuck shop, or the Heiswinkel chairs, we would call it. 50 cents. And the mother had to say, but I don't have. Imagine a parent having to tell their child, I don't have 50 cents to buy a packet of chips for you. And these are the things that we witnessed and we saw, and that led us to what we are doing today. So that, like you say, when you give this little goodie bag with a packet of chips in it, a juice in it, a lollipop and a chocolate and some sweeties, bubble gum, whatever it is we are able to fill the bag up with, to see that child's face light up. Maybe, you know, for many people and many of the listeners out there, it is quite normal to go to your big shops and supermarkets and your cash and carries and go buy something and have something at home. So when your child wants something, they eat something at home. Or alternatively, you go to the shop or to the garage and go buy something for your kid. But many of these kids in the areas that we are working in, sometimes for weeks, they don't even know what sweets taste like.
4: And I think that's very important for us to understand, because it just shows, alhamdulillah, first and foremost, how privileged we are to just open a cupboard and have a packet of chips, or to have that 10 rand, 5 rand to go to the shop to buy. And again, that 50 cents that the mother didn't have to give the child makes a big difference. So again, if it is that you are thinking, should you donate, shouldn't you donate, and it is that you only just have a 10 rand or 50 rand to donate, that 10 rand, 50 rand can go a long way. I don't know if I'm speaking out of turn here.
8: No, 100% correct. You know, we've had other projects. We have projects throughout the year. And you will find the most generous of people is sometimes the pensioners will come shyly and try and put something in the donation box. And that is so much appreciated. So we need to raise, obviously, it's a project and we need to raise a certain amount of money. Things cost, you know, we have to go to the wholesalers and we purchase, and alhamdulillah, sometimes we have good relationship with certain wholesalers and they give us discounts. So whether it is somebody that wants to physically donate some sweets, a bag of sweets, a packet of sweets, a bag of knickknacks. We're not advertising brands here, but it's just what's coming to mind. Or alternatively, even if it is a 5 rand or a 10 rand that you are able to put into the account or donate in cash, this is your sadaqah going towards a child or an elderly person to put a smile on their face. And in turn, that smile is a dua for every cent you spend towards this project, alhamdulillah. And I'm going to remind us, you know, Pod Squad is nice because they have, they look at the Nabis and the Anbiya and the Sahaba. And I'm reminded, strangely enough, about an incident of Nabi Isa alayhi salatu wasalam, when the wealthy man came to give his sadaqah and he was boastfully giving it. And then there was a elderly person, a very poor person, who was so shy to put her coin, a single coin, into the basket or plate, the donation plate. And Nabi Isa alayhi salatu wasalam said, Allah accepted that more than the one who's giving it boastfully. So again, like you said, Salman, whether it is a small amount you're giving, a big amount, give with a clean heart and a good niyyah, and Allah will accept it, inshallah.
4: And if it is that people are considering and thinking about donating towards the Sweetness of Muharram program and trying to get into contact with Rafi Darajah, how can they go about doing so?
8: So, alhamdulillah, Salman, you know, we on Facebook and Instagram TikTok and all these places that we are trying to advertise and showcase what it is that we do and gain some exposure, alhamdulillah. But there is I'm going to give you a contact number of my beloved wife. She actually spearheads this project. It's one of her passions. Her name is Zubaida, and her contact number is 082-747-8411, and you can contact her directly by calling her, alternatively via WhatsApp. It seems to be the mode of communication these days. WhatsApp her, communicate with her. If you need additional information, we will gladly share it with whoever requires it. We have an open book policy. Anybody can come speak to us. For those who want to get involved and come and pack the party packs, they can also contact us. Inshallah, our project and program, we try and keep it as close to the 10th of Muharram as possible, but we are also working people. So the program will be running on the 27th of June, which is on a Saturday, alhamdulillah, during the course of the day. The week prior to that, we'll try and have a setup where people can participate and come back and assist us in preparing. The niyyah is, inshallah, we always start with the niyyah as taught by Prophet sallallahu alaihi wasallam, where we were told inna a'malu bin niyyah. So the niyyah is, inshallah, to make about 400 party packs for kids and a similar amount for the adults. And bi'idhnillah, may we surpass even that, inshallah.
4: Ameen ya Rabbal Alameen, Ameen ya Rabbal Alameen, Ameen ya Rabbal Alameen. We say Jazakumullah Khairan for coming on to the Pod Squad on Radio 786 to educate us about Muharram and the 10th of Muharram, or slightly educate us about the 10th of Muharram and what Rafi Darajat is doing within the communities for Muharram and the Sweetness of Muharram program.
8: Jazakumullah Khairan, Salman. Once again, we thank the Pod Squad for always availing and affording us an opportunity to showcase what it is that our organization is doing, and so to Radio 786 for always affording us that bit of airtime and space where we can showcase what we are doing within the community. Alhamdulillah, we know that there are many bigger organizations than ourselves, and they're doing great work, all of them, alhamdulillah. And yet we still find that even them, they are not able to reach everybody. And that is where ourselves as Rafia Darajat and many, many other smaller organizations are playing the role, where we are feet on the ground and we are able to assist, you know, where we can, alhamdulillah.
0: Alhamdulillah, thumma alhamdulillah. Jazakumullah khairan, jazakumullah khairan, jazakumullah khairan. We say shukran to Sidi Kashif Khan for joining us this morning. And again, for those of you who are looking to donate or looking to buy a couple of sweets and send it through, you can contact them on 082-747-8411, or an alternative contact number would be 083-234-1774. Jazakumullah khairan, Sidi Kashif, for joining us this morning.
8: Khair al jaza, wassalamu alaykum wa rahmatullahi ta'ala wa barakatuh.
0: Wa alaykum salam wa rahmatullahi wa barakatuh. That was none other than Sidi Kashif Khan from Rafi Darajat, who is sharing with us what they're doing within the Muharram program, the Sweetness of Muharram program. So, like I said, if you're looking to donate, please make contact with them, inshallah. Ameen ya Rabbil Alameen. But for now, we do need to take a quick ad break, and when we come back, we're diving on into what we actually do. 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
0: Roughly around 20 to 12 side. So I'll give the introduction of the show, I'll give the introduction of the segment, and then I'll introduce you to the show itself.
16: I was going to ask you to it's not a call when you're going to have two people come on at the same time right now.
0: Normally when we do the WhatsApp call, we are able to with the WhatsApp now a little bit down, it's a little bit of an issue to get
16: Lisa for because it is their event, you know, Bonte for Walking Ladies. But we're going to check, and then I can just highlight that what's happening on the 16th. Yeah.
0: Okay, awesome. No problem. Okay. Are you ready, Bradley?
16: Yes.
0: Beautiful. This is the Pod Squad on Radio 786 100.4 FM, coming back with what we actually do now.
4: for those who are regular listeners to the Pod Squad, you'll normally know around this time I give my motivational quote of the day. And why I'm refraining from giving the motivational quote of the day today is because we have a special guest to motivate us and inspire us going forward with the week forward. And today we're actually joined by none other than Bradley Bailey, who the founder of the Kind Heart Bench Project. And it's a wonderful project. I heard about it for the first time not too long ago, and it actually spoke wonders to me. And besides that, I don't want to talk too more about it. I'll have Bradley speak more about it rather than me. But there's also a special project that he's doing where the book that he's busy writing is also inspired by the project he is busy with. So to talk more about all of that, none other than Bradley Bailey. Good morning. How are you doing on this beautiful Saturday morning, Bradley?
16: Hi, morning. I'm good, thanks, and morning to the listener.
4: I hope you're having a beautiful day. Now, Bradley, for the listeners who are hearing about the Kind Heart Bench Project for the first time, what is it all about?
16: Yes, thank you. Thank you for the opportunity. So the Kind Heart Bench Project is an organization basically born out of a family member that has went through, you know, a bout of depression and anxiety. And basically what it does is create safe spaces where people have an opportunity to talk about their struggles, you know, their day-to-day, be it how the day went, the depression, anxiety. We try and take the stigma away to create that conversation around, you know, that space. And that happens to be on a bench, a bright yellow bench that denotes hope and brings people together. And first responders and peer facilitators to help those people going through the most to get access to help when needed.
4: Now, Bradley, I understand the significance of the color yellow because nice, bright out there, not afraid, hope, you know, bringing on that passion. But what inspired the symbol of the bench? What's the significance around the bench itself?
16: Right, so 2014, Cape Town was a design capital, awarded a design capital status, and I was part of a group called Too Good to Waste, and essentially built a chair on a tree stump. Basically, I got these images of a tree with a red X, and those trees were meant to be felled, you know, they are seemingly of no use. And that, I built a chair on a tree stump in front of Groteskia High School. And that was to denote basically how people that we don't see, the often downtrodden people that's standing in the soup kitchen line, that's unemployed, the bullied child, the child that that's often not heard or seen. And that is... that is where it stems from, in terms of you know, giving people the opportunity to have an opportunity to take a breather, to pause, to reflect, and you know, talk about their struggles. And that morphed post COVID into a bench, and where people can have these conversations around those issues, and people can come alongside. So the methodology is the armrest and the backing are those support structures that already exist. You know, organizations working in their silos. What the bench seems and seeks to do is to bring those entities together, those organizations that, you know, we wanting the same, you know, the same cause, and we want the same result. And so bringing those role players together to help the person going through the most and get them access to the help that they need.
4: And I'm sure that's a massive part of the project as well, because I'm sure it doesn't only stop with the bench, and I'm sure the work always continues further through there. And I mean, like you said, it's a wonderful space to speak about bullying, mental health, for the issues that we often downplay, And what kind of responses have you gotten from learners, teachers so far from the project itself?
16: Yeah, so look, notably we, with God's grace and his hand upon it, we've been able to be in, located in 36 locations in the Western Cape thus far. So a high percentage in education space, there's public space and workplace. And so the responses has been the conversations around that, being in a courtyard, being the teachers, you know, engaging with us, the student and all alike. So what has been important to note is that we found that the responses has been very positive in light of students, for instance, that become first responders and they become peer facilitators. They're able to sit with learners, they sit with and be able to guide them and help with you know, facilitation and getting to the help that they need through whether it be a counselor, whether it be a social worker. And then the teachers then get the trauma informed, you know, getting to know and understand the dynamics of what somebody goes through when they go through these issues and how to deal with them. And the responses has been fantastic, so much so that we've added a few other things to it, which is the QR code that gets you to the access to help, which is Help House Counseling and SADAG, which is our partners. On the bench, there's a 24-hour helpline that people can contact. There's breathing techniques on there. And so there's a whole host of role players that come alongside and to facilitate this, yeah.
4: And I think that's a very wonderful full circle, if I can put it in that sense, where those who maybe have dealt with similar challenges is now helping those that's going through those challenges. Because at the end of the day, we think about it in a sense of you're playing football, you're playing soccer, you want your coach also to be maybe a former soccer player who's been through it, who knows the drills, to coach you to get to the point. So, I mean, it's a similar scenario in this particular case where you have people who've gone through it, who knows what you are going through, coaching you through what you need to do in this current point, which is, I love the idea.
16: And just on that thing that you're touching on, soccer per se, we've just on June the 16th, we will be having the unveiling of another Pictures for Peace at Belmore Primary and in Hanover Park. And it's going to be a festival of note. And this Pictures for Peace, it's, you know, five schools. The target is 8 schools to interlink and play a tournament amongst each other. But that's the idea. From the foul tree to what has been discarded is now being used to help those kids, you know, which is discarded tires that has been filled with rubble, and then discarded or used pedal, you know, surfaces being employed to be the surface for the new pitch. And that is being unveiled. So people are welcome to come in their droves to come and support that festival with artists, dancers, singers, and the unveiling of the kind of bench. And that is a whole host of entertainment under Brainchild, and then also organized by Itando SA. So it's a really community collaboration where people come together to make these spaces, safe spaces, a reality.
4: And you know, Bradley, I love analogies. And you know, we always say plant the seed and it will grow. And this is just such a beautiful analogy that comes through from it. You know, the seed was planted, it was a tree, it then became a tree stump, and to what it is now, opening up a new bench, having this project and this programs happening on the 16th of June, it's mind-blowing, it's boggling, and it's beautiful to what has sprouted. But if I can just maybe shift the conversation slightly to something even more beautiful as well, or if not equally beautiful, the Kind Heart Bench children's book that I've heard about as well. You are now writing your first children's book, and known as the Kind Heart Bench. And what is it about? What is the book about? What inspired it?
16: Yeah, thank you. And so, look, the journey through with the Kind Heart Bench
17: and how people have engaged, and the question you asked in terms of its response and the conversation was born up, and that's how this the concept evolved in somebody asking me, you know, Bradley, what if a bench had a voice, you know, and the bench where it encapsulates all of those conversations and the characters and the people. And so then I wrote the story around eight characters that come alongside this and engage with the bench and have these conversations around their issues and their emotions. And one can identify with a particular character in the story. But more than just the story and more than just, you know, getting your to regulate emotions and have the discussions on that, and particularly kindness, is the fact that you know, people can now identify with these, and these and a particular help that's available, and you know, and the entrance point and the reading of this book gives people an opportunity to use this book as a tool to help others.
4: Bradley, I do know that getting into the book publishing part of things doesn't come cheap. Yeah. And I'm sure the distribution, the publication, all of that, and you'd be needing to raise some funds on that. And I do believe that you're looking to currently raise 30,000 Rand. So how can people support that particular campaign of yours? Because I do think it's a wonderful project to get those books out there.
17: Fantastic. Yeah, so thank you for that. So any person that there's a Backer Buddy page, that's the landing page, BackerBuddy/KindArt bench a publication. You can search for that, and on there is a link that you could click on and donate. And essentially what that means, that any individual business that wants to, you know, place the resource in the hands of the student or the person that needed most, you know, to donate maybe 20 books, 50 books to a particular school, a class, or an area that's under-resourced. And that is what we want to do, is put this resource in the hands of those that need it and be able to equip those, you know, to understand how to firstly help others and then steward that in terms of helping themselves, you know, to help the next person. And so that is what we call, you know, because a print run is expensive and we're not particularly where we get funds or funded. And so we call on the public and the community to have, you know, to lend their support in getting these books to those that need it. And so, yeah, you can support. You can contact me on 071-962-0693. You can email me, bradleybailey761@gmail.com. There's a website link as well, www.kindartbench.co.za. But, yeah, we've also linked up with different organizations. Like I've mentioned, Masterdex, Dickton Funders, and then also a local organization, which is as a wellness champion. There's another wellness champion, Soraya Sali, which is in Bonteville. And they, Bonteville Walking Ladies, are celebrating their 7th birthday of the David Prophet Peace Center, and which is going to be another festival of note on June the 16th. And with the Kindart Bench being unveiled. And yeah, Dr. Raika, the doctors on show, there's bikers going to be there. There's the likes of IWPG, which is a peace organization. And so that's what we're looking at. So holding hands for communities to come on board and just, you know, be that catalyst for change, to be able to help those in need. And this publication, this book, is that resource that we can put in those hands. Yeah.
4: Bradley, I do think that this is a wonderful project that you have going, and to everyone listening right now, support as best as you can. You know, contact Bradley and give in the best way you can, because at the end of the day, these are things we often don't speak about, we don't often see. And with that being said, we have Bradley also having a wonderful project happening on the 16th of June. But Bradley, obviously, this is something we can connect the youth to. So is there a message you maybe have to give to the youth who are maybe being bullied, or even a message to the youth who are maybe hurting others without realizing the impact?
17: Yeah, I think that's an important question. What you want to tell those that's going through the most, you know, and it's to know that you belong, firstly, that you matter. You know, that the world is going to be a poorer place without you, and you know, that you're seen, that you're heard, and that, you know, you belong here. You've got a definite role to play, you know, and we want to encourage those to talk about it, speak to somebody, a family member, you know, just reach out, you know. You're not weaker because you're doing something like that. You're actually a stronger person for reaching out and having these conversations and asking, you know, for some, or telling your story in terms of how you're feeling, what you're going through. I think reaching out is key. And for those who are perpetrators of this, just to know that, you know, you can be that person that comes alongside. I'm reminded of a story where they actually took a bully to be part of a healing process in the group that would eradicate bullying. And until such that they actually pointed out who the person was, which was part of this group, that group was already in the process of helping and assisting this person without them even knowing. And he was changed, the character changed, because love, empathy, kindness was on in this group. And I think that is what we need to understand, is that when you have those kind of values play out in our spaces, in our homes, in that bodes well for that open conversation where we just break down stigma and we have this opportunity to live a fruitful, better life, you know, where we can inspire others to live out their journey and their goals and purpose for their lives. And so, yeah, maybe as a community, just, pause, you know, reflect and be grateful, you know, for what we have, and in that way also help the next person.
4: Bradley, thank you so much. Unfortunately, we are out of time. I would love to continue this conversation because it's something that we need to continue talking about within our communities. But Bradley, thank you for joining us today on this beautiful Saturday morning. I wish you all of the best, as well as all of the best for the 16th of June with the 7th opening.
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4: 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But unfortunately, we are out of time here on the Pod Squad. 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Assalamu alaikum wa rahmatullahi wa barakatuh.
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20: Assalamu alaikum and good afternoon. I am Khadija Davids. Ending the war also means the withdrawal of the Israeli entity from the lands it occupies in southern Lebanon. Iranian Foreign Minister Abbas Araghchi was referring to the Memorandum of Understanding between the Islamic Republic and the U.S., while the official wording still needs to be publicized, Iran and mediator Pakistan have confirmed that the deal is close to being signed. Minister Araghchi affirmed that Iran will never leave Lebanon alone. He says that the nuclear program file has been postponed to the final agreement and negotiations are taking place in two stages. He's also confirmed that the Strait of Hormuz is subject to the sovereignty of Iran and the Sultanate of Oman, and there are no international waterways in it. Also, that the management of the state will not return to what it was before the war. Minister Araghchi has remained firm, saying that if the initial understanding is not adhered to by the United States, Iran will not enter into the essential negotiations to reach a final agreement. Police have arrested a 28-year-old man following the discovery of live scorpions at the Cape Town International Airport. The suspects were arrested yesterday during an intelligence-driven operation by the Kells River Stock Theft and Endangered Species Unit working with Cape Nature. Authorities acted on information about a suspect allegedly transporting scorpions. The suspect was located and apprehended at the airport. Officers found 150 live venomous scorpions hidden amongst clothing in the suspect's luggage. Officials say the value of the scorpions has not yet been determined. The animals have since been safely transported to a secure haven for protection and care. The suspect is expected to appear in the Bavel Magistrates Court on Monday. Provincial governments owe municipalities a staggering 14.9 billion rand for basic services across South Africa. Finance Minister Enoch Godongwana is now warning provinces to settle their debts or risk losing funding. The debt relates to unpaid bills for electricity, water, sanitation and property rates. Treasury says that the majority of this amount has been overdue for more than a year. Minister Godongwana has outlined plans to act decisively in a letter to the National Council of Provinces. He says that Treasury may invoke Section 216 of the Constitution to withhold equitable share allocations. And this follows what he described as persistent and serious non-compliance by provincial departments.

0: Branch of the anti-migrant group March on March are preparing to head to Parliament gathering in the CBD. The group says that they will take the demands to lawmakers. The movement has drawn widespread opposition over its anti-migrant rhetoric, which has resulted in many people fearing for their lives. That's the news for now on Radio 786. More follows at 3 o'clock.
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5: The students at the time under the apartheid regime were very clear in terms of what was the outcome that they wanted to achieve. And there was a respect for decision making. So people were involved in discussions, students were involved in discussions. There was a leadership of what I would probably call mature students. And when I say mature from a political perspective, they understood what the struggle was all about. They understood what we needed to have done in order for us to impact the process that we had engaged on.
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1: Bismillahirrahmanirrahim. Here follows the latest Janaza notice. This is the Janaza of Rustin Daoud, son of the late Nadia Daoud, Ni Lebanese. His address number 20 Patre Square Factory 10. Time of the Janaza is 12:30 for Dhuhr. Salatul Janaza proceeds to Masjid Al Mukarram in Factory 10 and thereafter to the Mowbray Makbara. For more information, contact Fairuz on 062-834-2025. That's Fairuz on 062-834-2025. Or Sadika on 062-529-9944. That's Sadika on 062-529-9944. And that's for more information regarding the Janaza of Rustin Daoud, son of the late Nadia Daoud, Ni Lebanese. His address 20 Patre Square Factory 10. Time of the Janaza is 12:30 for Dhuhr. It is the Janaza of Abdullah Tif Dalvi, the husband of Habiba Dalvi and the father of Liaquat, Asmat, Femida, Nasiba, Nasreen and Parveen. His address number 16 Amandelpoort Road, Plattekloof. The Janaza will be leaving home at 2:45 this afternoon and the time of the Janaza is after Asr at Habibia Sufi Masjid and thereafter proceeding to the Johnson Road, Makbara. For more information, contact Ashik on

0711 132 6154. That's Ashik on 0711 132 6154. And that's for more information regarding the janazah of Abdulatif Dalvi, the husband of Habiba Dalvi and the father of Liaquat Asmat, Femida, Nasiba, Nasreen and Parveen. His address number 16 Amandelboom Road, Plattekloof. The janazah will be leaving home at 2:45 and the time of the janazah is after Asr. It is the janazah of Mualim Siraj Fredericks, also known as Haji. He was the son of the late Ismail and Maimuna Fredericks. And he is the husband of Mualima Farida Fredericks, Ni Latif. His address number 11, Utenaig Way, Portland, Mitchell's Plain. Time of the janazah is still to be confirmed. Salatul janazah will proceed to Masjid Abdillah in Figaro Street, Eastridge, Mitchell's Plain, and thereafter proceed to the Stegman Road, Makbara. For more information, contact Ahmad on 066-272-5625. That's Ahmad on 066-272-5625. And that's for more information regarding the janazah of Mualim Siraj Fredericks, also known as Haji. He was the son of the late Ismail and Maimuna Fredericks and the husband of Mualima Farida Fredericks, Ni Latif. His address number 11, Utenaig Way, Portland, Mitchell's Plain. Time of the janazah is still to be confirmed. Verily from Allah to be coming unto Allah is our return.

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1: 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Everyone say آمين. We always begin by praising Allah subhanahu wa ta'ala. We always begin by thanking Him for the blessings that we are just completely unaware of. You know, the word Alhamdulillah is so remarkable because it makes up for our forgetfulness. Because we say Alhamdulillah, and it's a word that is so comprehensive that you are not the one who is responsible to remember every single thing that Allah has given you, because that's quite frankly impossible. So we always begin by saying Alhamdulillah. This session is probably going to be the one that I am most passionate about. It's because my wife and I, alhamdulillah, had our first child 11 weeks ago today. Alhamdulillah, baby Musa, who I miss a lot. And the weight and the responsibility and the reality of these sessions, talking about building a family and refining the relationship between parent and child, to me, before these 11 weeks, has always been theory. And I've studied it and I lived it. I grew up a child to parents, so I understood it from certain capacities. But as with everything in life, the more experience you gain, the more wisdom you gain, and the more mature your knowledge becomes. And so now that I sit here, a young father, able to look into the face and the eyes of my son, all of these topics about how to have a relationship with your child in a way that preserves their iman, their relationship with Allah, and their relationship with you, all these topics have become a lot more heavy. And I ask all of you to make dua for my son and my wife, inshallah. But I wanted to give a couple pointers, and mostly to the parents. And I can talk to the youngsters, inshallah, towards the end. But in this lecture alone, references to Luqman Hakim radiallahu anhu, someone who is a lighthouse. He's a bastion of guidance for us in the Quran about parenting and the relationship between parent and child. References to Luqman have been made numerous times. And whenever someone references Luqman, it's always in the construct of trying to tell children, look, listen, this is what Allah is telling us through the Quran about how you have to be with us. I just did a family night session in my community in Dallas, Texas, about actually this chapter, this passage from Surah Luqman, where he's advising his son. And you should have seen, miraculously, all of these parents with their teenagers magically showed up, the ones who never show up. And they made all their teenagers sit front row. And every time I mentioned something about respecting parents, they would look at their child and just nod their head slowly. Right? And kind of, yes, exactly. But what's interesting, and I'm going to be very honest with you, is that as I was researching the topic, as I was reading the different tafasir and different explanations and different understandings, there is something that we skip. There is something that we gloss over. We quickly mention it, and then we go to all of what we consider to be the good stuff, the meat and potatoes. And that is that Allah subhanahu wa ta'ala mentions two very interesting characteristics, not about how Luqman's son should be with his parents, but he mentions two characteristics about how Luqman approached his son. So he says, Allah subhanahu wa ta'ala says to us two phrases. The first is, he says, and remember when Luqman said to his son, وَهُوَ يُعِذُهُ, and he was, and the translation is kind of bad, but it's, and he was admonishing him, he was reminding him, he was preaching to him. If you look up the word wa'adha in the Arabic language, it has the meaning not of preaching, but of being so concerned out of love for somebody's goodness and their safety and their well-being that your love sort of spills over out of your heart and into your tongue. Like your love is so, you can't contain it, that your love is so strong that you just have to say something. Notice here that Allah subhanahu wa ta'ala doesn't tell us that Luqman went to his son and he was angry at him. He was disappointed in him. He was trying to rectify him. No, he says that he went to him and he went to him in this state of such love that his love was unable to be contained. And then he spoke to his son and these words were filled with love, so much so that instead of saying Ya Ibni, which as growing up as an Egyptian, Ya Ibni means you're in trouble, right? You get Habibi and you get Ibni. Ibni means you're going to get in trouble. Habibi means inshallah you're going to get some halal Rice Krispie treats, right? Or something nice. Okay? And instead of saying Ya Ibni, which is the literal translation for my son, he says Ya Bunayya. Ya Bunayya. Ya Bunayya in the Arabic language, it also means my son. But why choose Ya Bunayya over Ya Ibni? Because Ya Bunayya has the meaning of love and adoration built into it. So before we talk about all of the advices that Luqman gave to his son, radiallahu anh, before we tell our children, look, read this chapter, tell me what you've learned, we need to ask ourselves as parents, and I can say that now, alhamdulillah, how many of us, when we approach our children to remind them, we do it, number one, in the same way that Luqman did, where his heart was filled with love, and number two, where that love was so strong that our words became super soft and easily receivable. Ask yourself, honestly, the last time that you critiqued your child, that you tried to change their behavior, that you tried to remind them of something that was good for them. And I'm not doubting that you want good for them. Every parent wants good for their children. And this is something that children need to understand. That your parents are not trying to make your life horrible. You know, one time I said that in a halaqah. I was talking to my teenagers. I said, your parents don't hate you. And one girl goes, really? I said, yes, your parents don't hate you. She goes, prove it. I said, well, you're here right now. You know how difficult it is to get you from here to here? You know how many diapers there are from here to here? I said, your parents love you. But the fact that she had to challenge that notion shows me something. That sometimes the love that we have gets lost on the way from our heart to our tongue and it ends up coming out instead of roses like daggers. And the words that we use, they stick. And they make young people feel irrelevant. They make them feel not worthy. They make them feel not sufficient, not good enough. I once had a young child who said to me, you know, subhanAllah, if I ever get like a 98 or a 99%, all of my other friends, their parents hug them and compliment them. My dad says, where did the other 1% go? And you're laughing now, but how many of you are like, yes, where did it go, right? You're asking, like you're sympathizing with the dad. The reality is that these words, we think that they're small and we move on. We quickly forget them because the tomato gosh is cooking. We have to go make sure it's done right. But the kids remember this, not for minutes, not for days or weeks or months, but for years. And it changes them for their eternity, for their lifetime, and the cycle repeats itself. So we're going to talk about how to raise amazing young Muslim children. We have to understand something, that the plant is only as healthy as the soil that it came from. That if you look at your child, and this is Imam al-Ghazali, rahimahullah, he's so powerful. When he talks about communal change or family change or any kind of change, he always says, go and look at the mirror. Go and look at yourself. You see your child being a certain way. Ask yourself, what am I doing and how can I change this in myself? You know, the topic that was given to me, the subtopic, was addressing our children whenever they say the phrase, I'm bored. Any parents in here, your children have ever said that to you, I'm bored? Anybody? Raise your hand if your children have ever been bored. Wow, mashallah, you are boring people. No, I'm joking. So I wanted to speak a little bit more broadly because I think that this is, saying I'm bored is more of a symptom. It's not the disease, right? It's like if you went to the doctor and you're like, you know, the doctor says to you, hey, you have the flu. You're like, yeah, just take care of this runny nose. And the doctor says, no, we have to take care of the disease, not the symptom. And you're like, no, just the runny nose. I'll be fine. Thank you. That's not how we work. If your children ever feel bored or they ever feel, let's say, disconnected, we have to first understand something very, very important. And that is, mashallah, may Allah reward her, Dr. Susie Ismail, who is a pioneer, mashallah, for women's education and women's empowerment in the community. For as long as I can remember coming to these conferences, she mentioned something very, very beautiful. And that is that every generation is going to have that tension with the older generation. Every single generation. I'll be honest with you. When I was younger, I used to have that tension. And I always said to myself, I said, Abdurrahman, you're never going to have this sort of disconnect with your children or with youth. You're always going to be up to date. You're always going to know everything. And then Snapchat came out and I was like, what is happening? Or I go to my halaqat and the kids are telling me about Lil Yachty and Drake's new album. And I'm like, who's Lil Yachty? And I have no idea what's going on. And I just look and nod and say, yes, have some more Krispy Kremes, right? Like, I don't know what to do. So I'm experiencing that disconnect as well. But I'll tell you something that's amazing. Dr. Susie mentioned a couple of really awesome points, like picking up on the language, understanding what they're saying. But I'll tell you something that's really, really going to empower everybody in this room. You know what connects people better than language? You know what will connect you with your children better than the ability to say, wow, mashallah, daughter, your hijab is on fleek today, right? Or son, mashallah, your beard is lit, right? Instead of saying those things to connect to your children, you know what connects universally across time? Across place, doesn't matter where you live, what you are, smiling. When you smile at your children, the Prophet Muhammad Sallallahu Alaihi Wasallam was described by many companions, but in particular, the young ones, as we never saw him except that he was smiling. Now, I want you to think for a second. When you read the hadith literature, you and I both know that there were times when the Prophet ﷺ was not smiling. We know this for a fact. There were times we know where he was crying. There are times we know where his face was very serious. There are times we know where he was even frustrated a little bit. So we know that the Prophet ﷺ was not always smiling. So how is it the case then that so many people can come and say that this man sallallahu alaihi wasallam always smiles? It is because that is his default. That is his asl. If I were to ask your children today, what is your parents' default face? What face do you think they would make to me? You tell me. And by the way, we use this even in the English language. Some people spend so much time at the library, we say things like, man, it's like you live there. You live at the library. People spend so much time at the gym. Do you sleep at the gym too? We use levels of hyperbole to communicate what is a person's default. What is their norm? What are they always doing? And so the Prophet Muhammad Sallallahu Alaihi Wasallam did not, in fact, always smile. But he was smiling so constantly that when people thought back to their memories about him, alayhi salatu wasalam, they could not remember a face other than one that was smiling. This is a challenge that we have to live to. That when we think of our parents, I want every parent in this room, make this your goal. And I know that this is going to get a little bit heavy, but at your janazah, you want your children shedding tears, remembering your face as one that's smiling. At my janazah, I want my child to remember me as a father who smiled. Not one who had his finger like this and a brow that was furrowed and lips that were pursed, making him feel insufficient as a son. that's not going to produce anything that we want in this life or the next. So the Prophet Muhammad Sallallahu Alaihi Wasallam was someone that was always in a state, a mood that was good. And you know the difference when you show up to work or show up at home and your coworkers or your boss or your spouse, when they're in a good mood versus a bad mood, you know how that makes you feel. So try to apply that to yourself. The second thing that the Prophet Muhammad Sallallahu Alaihi Wasallam did that connected him, where he was always relevant with young people. And by the way, we're talking about a father who was in his 40s and 50s. You know, a lot of you are thinking, oh yeah, you know, you young fathers and young mothers, you guys are all, mashallah, connected, but it's tough when you're old. He was older, alayhi salatu wasalam. You know, there's a beautiful story of the Prophet Muhammad Sallallahu Alaihi Wasallam, and many of you have heard it, but I want to tell it to you with a specific lens. Where the Prophet Muhammad Sallallahu Alaihi Wasallam, one of the younger companions, you know, the Prophet Muhammad Sallallahu Alaihi Wasallam, they had a kunya for him, the younger companions, because he didn't have a child, he had a bird. You know, normally when someone has a child, they earn a kunya. In the Arabic language, it means like a nickname. So for me, my son's name is Musa, so what's my kunya? Abu Musa, very good, right? Thank you for the three people who got it, mashallah. So Abu Musa is my kunya. So this young child obviously doesn't have a child of their own. They have a bird. And the bird's name is An-Nughair. An-Nughair. And this child's name was Umair. So one time the Prophet Muhammad Sallallahu Alaihi Wasallam walked by and noticed that this child was crying. And he said to him, instead of walking by and saying, okay, I have better stuff to do, he said to him, Ya Umair, ma fa'al an-Nughair? What happened to your bird? And if you notice, it was like a beautiful little couplet. It was like a rhyming couplet. And the child looked up at the Prophet Muhammad Sallallahu Alaihi Wasallam with tears in his eyes. And he said, my bird, an-Nughair, he passed away, he died. And the Prophet Muhammad Sallallahu Alaihi Wasallam at that point could have taken one of two paths. He could have said, Kullu man alayha fan. Everything will die. Worry about your fajr. What's wrong with you? Why are you crying over a bird? There are people there that are dying and starving. He could have made him feel worthless. But what did he do, alayhi salatu wasalam? He took this young boy and he proverbially put his arm around his shoulder. And he actually took the bird and they buried the bird and they gave the bird a burial, like a janazah for a bird. And that made this young boy feel what? Feel like he was worth something to the Prophet Muhammad Sallallahu Alaihi Wasallam. The question I have for my parents here, how interested are you in the things that your children are interested in? How many of you go to your kids' athletic competitions? How many of you go to your children's parent-teacher conferences? How many of you go to your children's anything that they do? How many of you make time to go to those things and make sure that you know what's going on to make them feel like they are worth it? Or how many of us, it's just something that they do and we're not connected? You see, if you want to solve the problem of boredom, you actually have to solve the problem of disconnectedness. That's what causes people to be bored. It's not about young versus old. I've been in a room with lots of people before and become bored because they were talking about Pakistani politics and I have no idea what's going on. Right? I became bored because I was disconnected. So what should a person do if they notice that people are bored with them is they should become connected with them. So the Prophet Muhammad Sallallahu Alaihi Wasallam sees this boy crying about his pet. And instead of saying, it's a pet, get over it, he goes to him and he connects with him. This is prophetic parenting. And you cannot replace these moments. The last thing I'll say about giving advice, because we're running a little bit short on time, is the third advice that I'll give about how to solve this problem of disconnectedness is you have to actually have a conversation with your child. That's the first step. And conversation does not mean you give them an address, that you talk to them where he has a press conference and doesn't take questions. Right? You go to your kitchen, you say, this is the menu for dinner, this is what we're having for dessert, thank you very much, and you walk away, right? No. Prophet Ibrahim alayhi salam, an incredible story, so many lessons from his relationship with his father. And this is really remarkable, by the way. If you look at Ibrahim's relationship with his father, what do you see? You see a son who is trying to talk to his father, who's trying to level with his father. And his father, in return, does not listen to his son. He rejects his son. He rejects his son's ideas as being far-fetched, elementary, childish. Get away from me. I don't want to hear what you have to say. Now, what we don't realize, and this is actually something that happens in counseling, it's called transference. What happens to us, subconsciously, we reproduce that for other people. So I once was counseling a young sister, and she was telling me about how her father will never ever say yes to her ever. Her father always says no. So she said, what can I do? And I said, let me give you some advice, some suggestions. She goes, oh, none of them will work. I said, okay, well listen, hear me out. So I gave her suggestion number one. She goes, no, it's not going to work. Suggestion number two, no, it's not going to work. Suggestion number three, haha, lol, no, it's not going to work. I said to her, do you see what you're doing to me? She said, what? I said, what did you complain that your father does to you all the time? He always says no. I said, I just gave you three suggestions that you've never tried and you're just saying no. So there is something that happens to us as human beings where we almost have no choice but to redo what we've seen, what we've experienced, unless we understand what happened to us and we change it. So when Ibrahim alayhi salam is telling his father, oh my father, don't follow the footsteps of shaitan, his father says to him, get out of here, you don't know what you're talking about. Now fast forward to when Ibrahim has his own son. And Allah has told Ibrahim in a dream that you have to sacrifice your son. Anni adhbahuka, I have to slaughter you. Then he says to his son something very interesting. And a lot of times we overlook this, right? We jump right to the part where Ismail says, Ya abati if'al ma tu'mar. Oh my father, do what you've been commanded. We look at our teenage son, we say, why don't you talk to me like Ismail talked to Ibrahim, worthless Bartamese child, right? Look at what Ibrahim did first though. See, this is the problem. When you read Quranic narrative, you can't skip parts. You have to read all of it. Ibrahim says to his son, what? Fanzur madha tara. Tell me what you think. And he's not saying this like because people are watching and he wants people to think that he's having a conversation with his son. And he's not yelling or demanding. He's talking to him. He's telling him. And by the way, there is no choice in this situation. If Allah has commanded it, there is no negotiation. There is no altering. There's no plan B. There just is.
2: 1976 was more than a moment in history. It was the voice of youth refusing to be silenced. 50 years later, the question continues. What are today's youth fighting for? What challenges do they face? And what kind of future will the next generation inherit? This June, Radio 786 commemorates 50 years since June 16 through a special campaign. June 16. Then, now, next. Honoring the past, confronting the present, building the future.
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5: One of the things that also contributed was the local church. My parents were quite active in the church, and at the time we had a priest who was supportive of what the students and the young people were doing. So there were other formations that contributed to the strengthening of building organization and mobilizing people also. And I think it's all those different formations that contributed to how the resistance and the protest expanded and how it linked to that the role of education was not limited to schooling education, but knowledge building. Knowledge about our own history, knowledge about resistance, knowledge about protest.
2: June 16, then, now, next. Honoring the past, confronting the present, building the future.
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1: Assalamu alaikum wa rahmatullahi wa barakatuh, and welcome to Radio 786 on 100.4 FM. And you are hearing us from a very different and lively location. I am Nurinisa Isaacs, and the Soundbite team decided we are going to, you know, skip the weekday and head into the weekend. I'm Nurinisa Isaacs, greeting you on behalf of the Outside Broadcast team. We are coming to you live from the Kulubu Mu'mineen Masjid in Goodwood, where the QM Youth Career Day is currently underway. And I must say, I am honored to have my co-host with me, Hamidullah Hesi. Assalamu alaikum.
2: Wa alaikum salam wa rahmatullahi wa barakatuh, Nurinisa. A very exciting vibe and atmosphere here in Kulubu Mu'mineen this afternoon. It's nice to see you know, young people, you know, gathered to get ready to explore all the different careers that they can thread to here, which is obviously medicine, law, engineering, Islamic studies, the works. There's something for everyone here.
1: Mm. And of course, what makes this event a lot more special is that the entire event was planned by the youth of Goodwood themselves.
2: Yes.
1: And it's an opportunity for you to have direct access to professionals, universities, tertiary institutions, guidance counselors, and even student advisors who are all here to answer your questions and provide direction. So if you have just joined us, we are coming to you live from the Kulubu Mu'mineen Masjid in Goodwood, where the QM Youth Career Day at the Masjid is taking place. It is an absolute vibrant atmosphere. Yeah, I'm seeing some
2: robotics,
1: some
2: happening,
1: robots,
2: yeah,
1: playing soccer. I think they're in the World Cup fever. You know, maybe they can give Bafana some tips. I don't know. We have a large variety of engineering, you know, exhibitions. We even have a law faculty, psychology as well.
2: I see, there's tourism also on the
1: there's
2: other
1: tourism
2: side
1: as well. And also, if you're interested in Islamic studies, we have the likes of Medina Institute, IPSA, and a variety of other organizations here that would be able to answer all of your questions, inshallah. Now, what of course is so important is that this event is taking place up until 2 o'clock, inshallah. So if you're in the Goodwood facility, in vicinity rather, and you want to pop by, please do so. The Kulubu Mu'mineen Masjid is where you want to be. But of course, we do not start an event without a beautiful dua,
2: yes,
1: and a beautiful recitation of Qira'ah. So we are going to be handing over the mic to some of the organizers and the shuyukh at the Goodwood Masjid to officially open the event, inshallah. Ameen.
3: Was it Qira'ah first? The opening, just opening dua.
4: Al-Fatiha. بسم الله الرحمن الرحيم الحمد لله رب العالمين الصلاة والسلام على أشرف الأنبياء المرسلين سيدنا وحبيبنا مولانا محمد صلى الله عليه وعلى آله وأصحابه وبارك وسلم. ربنا ظلمنا أنفسنا وإن لم تغفر 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
1: And that was our opening dua, inshallah. And we're going to be crossing over now to the opening akira, to open this beautiful event that is happening in Kulubul Mu'minin in Goodwood. That is the Kariya Day function, inshallah. Stay tuned to Radio 786 on 100.4 FM. Shortly, we're going to be having the opening akira by Sheikh Abdullah Francis, inshallah.
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1: Mashallah, mashallah. What an event is not completely open until we bless it with a beautiful recitation of the Quran. I want to say shukran so much for that beautiful recitation as well. Again, we are coming to you live from the Kulubu Mu'mineen Masjid in Gurud, where there is a special career youth day taking place. The event has officially kicked off. But before we, you know, speak to some of the youth at the event, we are just going to get a few words from the shuyukh, inshallah.
2: Bismillah, alhamdulillah, wa salatu wa salamu ala rasulillah wa ba'd. Assalamu alaykum wa rahmatullahi wa barakatuh.
3: Wa alaykum assalam wa rahmatullahi.
2: Alhamdulillah, we are overwhelmed with joy. If we see here, mashallah, all the smiles that's going around. It's the place to be. So on behalf of the Imamat, the committee, the Mutawallis, and especially the good people of Gurud, and the youth of Gurud has put this beautiful event together, we welcome each and every one, and may Allah subhanahu wa ta'ala bless this occasion, and may Allah grant us be of those that follows that instruction which Al-Qarish Abdullah had opened with Iqara. An instruction from Allah Ta'ala to educate ourselves. And this is the place to be. Alhamdulillah, the first masjid in the entire northern suburbs, Masjid Qulubul Mu'mineen, meaning the masjid of the hearts of the believers. May Allah Ta'ala always keep our hearts connected with Allah Subhanahu Wa Ta'ala. And this is what the masjid is about, is connecting in every sphere you can think about. And today it is education. Alhamdulillah, in every sphere. So let us be of those people, inshallah, that Allah Ta'ala says, Khayrun Nas Anfahum Linnas. The best of people, Rasulullah says, are those who are most beneficial to others. And subhanallah, it is at this juncture that we remember our forefathers who had laid the foundation for us. The likes of this masjid, the first Imam, Imam Umar Abdullah, Allah Yarhamhu. Then Imam Abdul Qadir Muqaddam, Allah Yarhamhu. Thereafter Imam Abdul Qadir Faki. Thereafter Imam Umar Abdullah. Thereafter Sheikh Dawood Ibrahim. Allah have mercy on all of them, alhamdulillah, that have planted the seeds here, and all the mutawallis that established what we have here today. And inshallah, bring along your children, parents, and you can guide them, inshallah. We just come to Hajj now. The relationship with Nabi Ibrahim alayhi salam and Nabi Ismail alayhi salam, Sayyidina Hajar alayhi salam, that relationship we want. So when we walk around here, we make dua and we ask Allah, Ya Allah, I'm bringing my young son and my young daughter, my young granddaughter and my grandson here today. Ya Allah, guide them to choose the correct career path. And we have an array of paths here to follow. Everyone that has come out here offering their times in the expertise that Allah had blessed them with, giving back, alhamdulillah. Addal al khair kafa'ilhi. The one who advises the good is like the one that does good. So every one of the exhibitors that have come here today, they cannot imagine what is coming back their way. The returns coming back their way. They never know who they have inspired today, alhamdulillah. And those coming here today, alhamdulillah, you won't imagine what this will give you in guidance for the future, that tomorrow you will be able to hand over the baton like our forefathers and our parents have handed us the baton, that we can hand it over tomorrow to our children, inshallah. So this is the place to be. The Rasulullah also says the best of deeds is sururun tudkhilu al muslim, is to put smiles and happiness on each other's faces. So if you come here, inshallah, to Gurud Street in Gurud, where good people reside at the Masjid Qulubul Mu'mineen, you'll see everybody's got a smile on their face. And that is how we welcome everyone here, inshallah. to today's event. And may Allah Ta'ala bless it and grant me a successful one, inshallah. And that the positive energy that is coming from here, inshallah. So those that are listening on the airwaves of the radio, inshallah, make your way here. This is the time, the place to be, inshallah. You never know what can come of it. That the day when Allah tells us, Iqra kitabak, read your kitab. And then this time, this place will be in that kitab. Ya Allah, I came on that day when an invitation came out. Especially if you're staying in Goodwood, you should be here. Especially if you're staying in Cape Town, you should be here. And oh Allah, and those that cannot be here still have the intention to respond to one to be here, inshallah. And making a good dua that this event be a successful one. There's also food here, enough food, inshallah, for everyone, inshallah, right until 8 o'clock tonight. So we invite each and everyone here today, inshallah. May Allah bless each and everyone. We have our own wellness center operating here today under the leadership of Sheikh Dr. Riyad Dawood, inshallah. For those of you that stay in Cape Town and you do not know, there's a masjid in Cape Town that has their own wellness center. Come along and come and see, inshallah, where we have a dentist and a doctor and all the allied workers operating every week on a Saturday afternoon. This time here for those who are unemployed, those who are on a pension fund, we ask Allah subhanahu wa ta'ala to grant us be of those who always work in His service. And may Allah take our esteemed radio staff here, alhamdulillah, taking us from strength to strength, as well as our partner, South African National Zakah Fund, doing excellent work, alhamdulillah. Last year we were here, they're back here again. Allah takes from strength to strength. Really, they are making a difference, and may we always be supporting the South African National Zakah Fund as they always are there supporting us. I ask Allah to bless this occasion, that Allah subhanahu wa ta'ala, inshallah, rewards each and every one here doing their little bit, inshallah. And if we are standing here, ask Allah, Ya Allah, please utilize me in your service before I leave this dunya, so I can leave a legacy behind, inshallah. I thank each and everyone. May Allah grant, inshallah, when we meet again, inshallah, we're meeting gatherings like these, inshallah. And if Allah takes us away, that Allah reunites us in the highest place in Jannah. Jannatul Firdaus, wallahu a'lamu sawab. Wassalamu alaikum wa rahmatullahi wa barakatuh.
1: We thank the Imam of the Global Mu'mineen, Masjid Sheikh Ibrahim Tofa, for that beautiful words of encouragement, but also a strong reminder of paying it forward. I mean, as a professional, we have an obligation to make sure that we pay it forward to our youth, to make sure that they receive the guidance that they need. And speaking about guidance and, planning an event, we do actually have, I must say, he's quite charming, Brother Danish Pandey. He is a member of the Global Mu'mineen group, and we're going to unpack exactly what went into the planning, inshallah. Assalamu alaikum wa rahmatullah.
4: Assalamu alaikum wa rahmatullah to the listeners listening on Radio 786 and the people here today. So the planning, alhamdulillah, we are a bunch of youth members. We are about 15 youth members. And last year we came together and we thought to ourselves, what can we do to give to back to the community, and what is needed in the community? So we thought that, you know, in our age, we're ranging between high school students, matric learners, first year, second year, third year universities students. And we thought, listen, how can we all come together, bring the community together, where the people that is in the profession can help those that need guidance. So everybody went through the step of, I want to learn something, I want a career, I need to, you know, one day become something, but I'm not sure on what to become. So we have a guidance counselor here for those that is not sure on what to study, and we have lots of professionals here where you can speak and ask them questions. So we're ranging from Professor Anwar Van der Skyf here, which is 20 years in psychology, which is actually lecturing psychology students, and many, many, many more people here that you can ask questions. So we thought, listen, we have the people in the community at our disposal. There is going to be a step in our life where we need to think, what am I going to do? So that's why we came up here and we thought, listen, let's have a career day. Let's feed the community on information.
1: Yeah. Inshallah. So, for those that are unfamiliar with the youth movement or the youth group at the Masjid, right? Tell us a little bit more about the Kulubu Mu'minin Youth Group that, of course, puts events like this together, but also they are doing more behind the scenes that our listeners may not be knowing about.
4: So, alhamdulillah, we are 15 members in the youth group, and so we are a bunch of friends, alhamdulillah. We thought to ourselves, listen, we want to obviously, first of all, serve our community and, you know, get that channa points, as the people say. And guide. So we have a lot of elders that is obviously helping us, but we need to bring the people together. We need to bring the people together here at the masjid. That is the main purpose of our youth. So we don't want money. We don't want anything. Just come to the youth and we will look after you, inshallah.
1: Inshallah. I mean, I must say Radio 786 has been looked after rather nicely because of your group. One of the things that we find in the current time is that youth don't know whether they should be going to the masjid or not. They feel maybe insecure about, you know, going to programs at the masjid for whatever personal reasons. But you made a point to emphasize that we need to bring our youth to the masjid. We can make the masjid the focal point. And I mean, this career is happening on the masjid premises. What advice or words of encouragement would you have to some of the youth who may think, you know what, maybe, you know, the masjid isn't the place they where I'll fit in?
4: The masjid, I would say, is for everyone. Alright, alhamdulillah, we at the career day, we have people that is non-Muslim that is helping here at the career day. So we encourage that everyone should come. Reason being that coming at the masjid, we accept everyone. Alhamdulillah. It's a no-brainer. That's why that this year we thought about bringing different food trucks. So we spoke to Bagged, we spoke to Smashed, we spoke to Chip and Dip, we spoke to Pancake Mechanic, and this is the food trucks that the youth likes.
1: Yeah.
4: So we thought, okay, is it possible we can get that? Alhamdulillah, we got them, alhamdulillah.
1: Alhamdulillah. This smells rather nice too.
4: Yes.
1: That smells very
4: Everybody's
1: good.
4: Walking around here with those food trucks.
1: Alhamdulillah.
4: Products.
1: So to the youth and to the parents who are listening right now, if you maybe had a conversation with your child about, okay, what are you going to do after matric, or they're in grade 11, or, you know, they're about to choose their subjects from grade 9 to grade 10, and they need guidance, or even you yourself as a parent have questions, come to the Kulubu Mu'minin Masjid in Goodwood. There is a variety of faculties that are available, experts in their respective fields, who are more than willing to give you all of the answers that you need. And we're talking about universities, Islamic institutions. We even have possible internship options as well. So there's something for everyone. And if you are hungry, I would actually recommend you come hungry. I'm rather hungry myself, so I need to go get me something to eat. Bonazir, shukran so much to you, Danish Pandey. He is a member of the Kulubu Mu'minin Youth Group. And must say, the vibe has officially picked up. We can feel the buzz. People are asking questions. We are seeing a lot of the kids fascinated with that soccer robot, that robotics stand right opposite us. But I'm going to hand over now to my co-host, Hamidullah Hesi, because he did a walk around before we introduced Sheikh Fakhruddin Uwais, inshallah. How was the walkabout so far?
5: The walkabout was very exciting, Nurunisa. I caught a glimpse of that Smashed, and you know, I looked at the food area and I was like, okay, I want to go there, but not now. Because if I go there, then the rest of the program, you won't find me.
1: I need you here.
5: But we do have Sheikh Fakhruddin Uwaisi that is with us this afternoon. And, you know, I must say, Nurunisa, when I went to the IPSA stand and where Sheikh is, it was actually a very busy environment with students or potential students coming to find out, you know, how can they register? How can they get into IPSA? And it was actually quite difficult to get Sheikh because Sheikh was busy giving information, subhanAllah. But eventually I did get a hold of Sheikh, and he is with us this afternoon. Sheikh, salam alaikum.
6: Alaikum salam wa rahmatullahi wa barakatuh.
5: Kif halak, Sheikh?
6: Alhamdulillah, bikhair, kif hal hal?
5: Alhamdulillah, all is well. Sheikh, just let us in on IPSA. What is IPSA's role today, this afternoon in Kulubu Mu'minin?
6: Well, IPSA, first of all, stands for the International Peace College South Africa. We are now, this year, celebrating our 21st birthday.
5: Allahu Akbar.
6: So you need to congratulate me.
5: Congratulations, inshallah. 2 more years, inshallah.
6: Alhamdulillah. Ameen. So, we're 21 years old. We were originally formed as through the marriage of two very esteemed Islamic institutions in Cape Town. Some of the older people may remember them. The ICOSA, the Islamic College of Southern Africa, was located at Mazrul Quds, Gatesville, and Darul Arkam Institute for Islamic and Arabic Studies, DAI, which was located at the MJC offices. Mm. The two of them came together and IPSA was born.
5: Yes.
6: 21 years ago. And when we started, we were not accredited or recognized by the Department of Education. We were like any other Islamic institute in the community, just serving the Ummah, but not really recognized. But alhamdulillah, through our hard work and efforts in 2013, we got accredited by the Department of Education.
5: Alhamdulillah.
6: Which means that all our courses are fully recognized by the Department of Education. And which means studying at IPSA is the same as studying at a college or a university. Same as going to UCT, UWC.
5: Yes. Now, Sheikh, I want to get to those courses. For the youth that is coming in today and are interested and have heard about IPSA and maybe have seen the alumni from IPSA and they are interested to get into IPSA, what kinds of subjects does IPSA offer and how can they get through them?
6: So the courses we offer, we have undergrad and postgrad. Mm. So the undergrad courses, which you do immediately after matric, you first have the 1 year course and then you have the 3 year course. Yeah. The 1 year course is called the higher certificate in Islamic studies. It's like a diploma at CIS, higher certificate in Islamic studies. And then you have the 3 year course, which is a BA in Islamic studies.
5: Allah.
6: It's a BA degree. So the 1 year is perfect for those students who finish matric and just want to reconnect with their deen because they left madrasa many years ago and they want to learn the deen, refresh what they had learned in madrasa, but at the same time learn what they need to learn in order to survive as good, strong, practicing Muslims at a university level because they're going to university soon.
5: Yes.
6: So we give them the perfect balanced diet of Islamic knowledge for a matriculant student that just finished matric. It's perfect for gap years as well. The BA degree, on the other hand, is for those who really want to take a deep dive into Islamic and Arabic studies, who want to really now study Islam, want to be a scholar.
5: There you are.
6: So they go into the BA program then, not the 1 year program. Once you finish the 3 year, then you can move to the postgrad. We offer that as well. In previous years, that was only offered at places like UCT, UWC, those places. But now, you can do it right here in Rylands, right? The BA honors in Islamic studies, and then the master's in Islamic studies. So it's all offered at IPSA and fully accredited.
5: Mm.
6: So that's for those who want to do postgrad studies and get those honors and masters in Islamic studies. We have applied for a PhD as well. So hopefully if that's accepted by the Department of Education, you can do your doctorate right in the middle of a previously disadvantaged community. You can get your doctorate right there in Rylands Estate next to Habibia Mosque. Mm. And that will be an achievement for our community.
5: Now, Sheikh, if you look at it, with us being in Youth Month, I think there's, gatherings like this are actually beneficial, especially for youth. How important would you say is it for youth to actually pursue their Islamic studies, especially in this day and age that we're in?
6: Yeah. Before Islamic studies, I just want to say that the greatest asset the youth can have for their future is knowledge. And qualification. I must add that. Mm. You can read books and have knowledge, but if you have no qualification, you're not going to get anywhere. Unfortunately, the world is like that. So to have proper knowledge and qualification is the greatest tool for success for the youth, regardless of what field it is. But you have to study. You have to go to college. You have to go to varsity. You cannot be lazy. You cannot be despondent.
5: Mm.
6: That's first. And we at IPSA are offering those degrees recognized by the Department of Education. Now, to Islamic knowledge. Well, Islamic knowledge is the greatest form of knowledge you can study. It's the knowledge of your deen. It's a knowledge that helps you in the dunya, in this life. And it's a knowledge that guides you in the akhirah, in the hereafter as well. From opportunities point of view, there's always need for Islamic teachers, scholars, in our community. The Ummah is growing at an amazing rate and new masjids are popping up, new madrasas are popping up. Islam is spreading to new towns, new cities, new countries. And there will always be need for people who can teach the deen. And you need to be able to do it with proper knowledge and proper teaching and proper qualification. And we offer that guidance at IPSA. And we don't speak from theory. We're 21 years old. That means we've seen many, many, many batches of students graduate from IPSA. And they've done well in the community. Yes, they're holding good positions. They're teaching. They are scholars. They are lecturers in schools, Islamic, you know, some lawyers and doctors as well. So our students usually succeed in locally, nationally, and even internationally. Mm-hmm. Our students are teaching in Riyadh, in Jeddah, in Australia, in Indonesia. We have students. So alhamdulillah.
5: Alhamdulillah. Sheikh, for a student listening from home right now, and they're saying, oh, I'm hearing Sheikh talk, and I think IPSA is the best place for me. When is maybe the next registration batch, and how can they go about registering?
6: Registration has started already. All they need to do is one of two things. Either they can go online to our website, www.ipsa-edu.org, or if they don't remember that, just type IPSA on Google and International Peace College South Africa will come up. They have a Facebook page, we're on Twitter, we're on Instagram and all of that. Or if you want to do it the old school way, just walk into our premises. We are located right next to Habibia Mosque. Everybody knows Habibia Mosque in Rylands. We're right next to it. Just we open from 8 to 4 every day. Just pop in there and we will help you right through the application. It's actually a very simple process. The most important thing you need to have is a matric. And now some kids might say, well, I'm not done with my matric. I'm writing it right now. No problem. You can still apply. Hmm. And we can wait for your results. But you can start the application. So you need a matric. If you have a matric, you can get into IPSA, inshallah. So come and apply now already, inshallah.
5: Sheikh, as we close with you, and shukran so much for your time.
6: Sure.
5: As we are approaching Youth Day, what message would you have for the youth that is listening?
6: My message to the youth is be strong in the dunya, be strong in the deen. For far too long, we have people not having the right balance. Sometimes many of our youth get involved running after the dunya and they neglect their deen completely. And that is very sad. They have no purpose in life or guidance. And sometimes you also find some youth, they go into the deen and they neglect their dunya. And therefore that makes them weak. We want you to have the perfect balance between dunya and deen. Know your deen, know your dunya. And at IPSA, we are offering you guidance on both, inshallah. How to navigate both with both feet. And to be strong in your deen and iman, but also to be strong in the dunya so that we can face the challenges that our ummah faces today.
5: Inshallah. Sheikh, shukran so much for being with us. All of the best with IPSA, inshallah. And two more years to you.
6: You're welcome.
5: Shukran
6: Afwan. Jazakallahu khairan.
5: Afwan. That was the Sheikh Fakhruddin Uwais speaking to us on Radio 786 on 100.4 FM. And there you have it. The applications are open. And if you are a young person that is actually still studying or still doing your matric, you can still, you know, apply so long as Sheikh said. And they can wait for the results. And when the results come through, you can actually continue with your applications. But I would say shukran to Sheikh Fakhruddin Uwaisi for speaking to us right here on 100.4 FM as we broadcast to you live from Global Movement Masjid. And we are present at the career day that they're having this afternoon. So if you are sitting at home and you have nothing to do for the afternoon, do come through, do browse around and look into different careers that they have here on offer. And maybe, who knows, maybe one of the careers that is here or maybe one of the representatives may, you know, catch your eye and venture into a career that you want, inshallah. And they have obviously the food trucks that they have, so everything in one place, inshallah. We have salah facilities, we have career guidance, and you have food facilities. So what more else would you actually need? So we have Nurunisa Isaac that is with us, but we are going to be having a chat with her shortly, inshallah. We're going to be taking a short break. When we come back, we'll continue with our live program right here at Global Mu'minin Masjid. Stay tuned to Radio 786 on 100.4 FM.
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7: 1976 was more than a moment in history. It was the voice of youth refusing to be silenced. 50 years later, the question continues. What are today's youth fighting for? What challenges do they face? And what kind of future will the next generation inherit? This June, Radio 786 commemorates 50 years since June 16 through a special campaign. June 16, then, now, next. Honoring the past, confronting the present, building the future.
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16: Assalamu alaikum and good afternoon. I am Khadija Davids. Members of the Cape Town March and March group have submitted their memorandum of demands to Parliament, which highlights their claims of migrants taking advantage of South Africa's resources. The anti-migrant group says that the country's housing, infrastructure and essential services, as well as employment issues, are being made worse by the presence of foreign nationals. While South Africa has committed to protecting the human right of freedom of movement and those of asylum seekers, the anti-migrant group is demanding stricter controls. They've raised concerns over alleged corruption within the Department of Home Affairs, saying that fraudulent permits and immigration documents are being issued unlawfully. They're also urging stronger lawful enforcement and deportation of illegal immigrants where applicable. Ending the war also means the withdrawal of the Israeli entity from the lands it occupies in southern Lebanon. Iranian Foreign Minister Abbas Araghchi was referring to the Memorandum of Understanding between the Islamic Republic and the United States. While the official wording still needs to be publicized, Iran and mediator Pakistan have confirmed that the deal is close to being signed. Minister Araghchi affirmed that Iran will never leave Lebanon alone, and he says that the nuclear program file has been postponed to the final agreement and negotiations are are taking place in two stages. He has confirmed that the Strait of Hormuz is subject to the sovereignty of Iran and the Sultanate of Oman. There are no international waterways in it, and that the management of the strait will not return to what it was before the war. Minister Araghchi has remained firm, saying that if the initial understanding is not adhered to by the United States, Iran will not enter into the essential negotiations to reach a final agreement. Police have arrested a 28-year-old man following the discovery of live scorpions at Cape Town International Airport. The suspect was arrested yesterday during an intelligence-driven operation by the Kells River Stock Theft and Endangered Species Unit working with Cape Nature. Authorities acted on information about a suspect allegedly transporting scorpions. The suspect was located and apprehended at the airport. Officers found 150 live venomous scorpions hidden amongst clothing in the suspect's luggage. Officials said the value of the scorpions has not yet been determined. The animals have been safely transported to a secure haven for protection and care. The suspect is expected to appear in the Balwell Magistrates Court on Monday. Hanover Park has been used as a backdrop for two mayoral candidate announcements this morning. The Democratic Alliance leader, Jordan Hill Lewis, has put his hand up to continue serving as Cape Town's mayor, while Action SA's Dedeline James is standing as her party's candidate for the position. That's the news for now. More follows on Radio 786 at 5 o'clock.
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18: When we took that stand, we came into serious conflict, not just with the government, who would come and not only interrogate you, but take you to prison and perhaps torture you. But we were also in serious conflict with much of the leadership of our churches in those issues, because they were not ready to take the stand that the youth was taking, and they were not ready to take the stand with the kind of biblical interpretation and theology that we were bringing forward. I mean, when I was in solitary confinement in 1985 in Pretoria Central Prison, there were colleagues of mine who wrote to my church executive, so the leadership of my church, to say, there is a leader in our church. I was on the executive at the time. Please let us

0: him and for his family. That God keeps him safe even while he is in detention. You know that the executive of our church actually refused. And so what does it mean when you stand up for justice and you stand with your people and you take and you try to make the sacrifices that you believe God wants you to do at that particular point, and your own church's leadership refuses to even pray for you? It's that kind of tension that we are talking about. And that is the test for people of faith. Do I want to be popular? Do I want to be safe? Do I want to be held up as somebody who did not bring division? Because that's the thing. When you take a stand for justice as God calls you to do, when you take a stand in solidarity with the oppressed, when you speak up, when you act up, it does bring division. So your choice is, do I fold to the pressure not to bring division in the church? Or do I stand with the poor and the oppressed in obedience to God, even though that might bring division in the church? Because that division will draw the line between who is faithful and who is not faithful in that particular historic moment.
1: June 16, then, now, next. Honoring the past, confronting the present, building the future.
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1: 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Honoring the past, confronting the present, building the future.

0: questions, they are collecting information, exploring career options that they may have never considered before. And I think, you know, after this outside broadcast, I'm going to be also going from store to store just to see, you know, if there is registration in one of the career paths that, you know, I would be interested in. And I'm actually looking at the robotics side of things, and there's a robot that is busy kicking ball there. Very interesting one that I will be exploring later on, inshallah. Ameen. But you can come through to Masjidul Qulubul Mu'minin in Goodwood to experience this beautiful atmosphere where youth are gathered and they are exploring different career paths, inshallah. Obviously, opening doors and expanding horizons that they may you know, venture into. And obviously, often all young persons need is one conversation, one mentor, one opportunity to discover a path that they may never... they may never have considered before, a path that can change the course of their future, inshallah. Ameen. So shortly we are going to be speaking to Nizam Peck from the tourism industry, inshallah, and I'm going to be walking over to their stall now, and I'm going to be having a conversation with him. He is quite busy, he's a quite busy person, and at the moment he's actually speaking to someone, but I'm going to be having a short conversation with him. Brother Nizam Peck, assalamu alaikum.
1: Walaikum salam.
0: How are you?
1: And all the listeners as
0: Alhamdulillah, well. All is well. I'm looking at your stall here with you know, the very nice brooches, and I'm seeing a diploma in tourism management. Can you maybe let us in as to who is Nizam Peck and where are you from?
1: Okay. Walaikum salam, everybody. So I'm from Cape Town, alhamdulillah, and I've been a student at university, CPUT, Cape Peninsula University, that I'm today talking about. And I studied tourism management. Mm-hmm. And so it's a 3-year course. And then after my course, I was able to go into either airlines or you could say a hotel industry, as well as travel agencies. I chose to tour operating. Mm-hmm. So I became a tour guide. I was a tour guide for many years. And then just before the FIFA World Cup 2009 and 2010, I became a tour guide to tour operator. Yeah. I started my own tour company, and I did that for a few years, alhamdulillah. And a few years later after that, I ended up at university, and now I train tourist guides.
0: Yeah. So. Tell us a bit about the career opportunities that you have on offer here for the youth. What can the youth expect when they come into the CPUT tourism store?
1: Okay, so from the tourism department side, it's a 3-year course. So you start from your first year, you'll do basic subjects to help ground you, like computers and communication, and then you'll also do industry subjects. So each of our subjects is actually a career on its own. You have a subject called destinations, which teaches you how to work in a tour operator, a subject called travel operations, which teaches you how to be a travel agent, and then you have a subject called hospitality management, which teaches you how to work in hotels and accommodation. You also have destinations, which teaches you how to be a tour operator, making packages and itineraries and travel plans, and then you also have tourism marketing, which teaches you how to be a marketer for a tourism entity, and your major in this subject, in this course, is called tourism management, which teaches you to be a manager for any tourism entity in the field. After 3 years, each of these subjects will turn into a job, and you need to choose which field to go into. Myself, after 3 years, I chose the field of tour operating, and then I was a tour guide, and after that started my own tour business. Alhamdulillah.
0: Alhamdulillah. And obviously with every course there is some requirements, you know, that youth need to, you know, sort of excel in, especially in high school. Yeah. What are some of the requirements that is required for some of these courses?
1: Okay, so the main thing would be mathematics. You either have to have the pure maths or the math literacy. At matric level, if you have pure maths, you need to have it at level 2. If you have math literacy, you need to have it at level 4 when you finish matric. Then after that, you can have any one of the other subjects, which is economics, tourism, hospitality studies, accounting, business economics, consumer studies, history or geography. Any one of that or a couple of that in conjunction with English and maths will get the door open for you into CPUT. at the moment, our applications has opened up. It's online. From June onwards, students can start to apply. And I always encourage students to put their name into many hats. Apply at UWC, apply at CPUT, apply at UCT, so that at the end of the year, if you pass, you have options. All of them hopefully will approve, and you can choose which is the best option to go to for you.
0: And Nizam, as we close off with you, I mean, we're still in Youth Month, right?
1: Yeah.
0: What advice would you have for the youth sitting at home and is listening now and think maybe tourism is a career that they can get to, or maybe any of the other careers path that they can go through that is in the global meaning career day to day?
1: Yeah, it's a very difficult time now in South Africa because the country is not growing very fast. A country that grows at 3-4% per annum has a lot of investment and a lot of jobs happening. Currently, South Africa is growing less than 1% per annum, which means we have less investment, and that's why we see graduates being unemployed. There's not a lot of jobs out there. So what I encourage students to do is, doesn't mean you don't have to go study, but when you go study, don't aim for the bottom level, don't aim for a national diploma, aim for postgraduate, aim for masters if you can, because the higher you go, the more room there is. But at the bottom of the pyramid, everybody's jostling and fighting for space. What I can also talk a little bit about is, for our university, is we have 2.5 years of study, then we have 6 months of internship. So try to wait at university where there's an internship, because that internship is a foot into a door into an employer, and many times afterwards that employer will offer you a job.
0: Yeah, Nizam, shukran so much, and all of the best inshallah with your stall here at Global Mu'min. We wish all the best inshallah.
1: Shazakallah to you and Radio 786, and all the best inshallah.
0: Afwan, inshallah. That was Nizam Peck speaking to us on Radio 786 100.4 FM. And I'm going to be crossing over to Nunisa Isaacs, and we're all smiles this afternoon. I think you're having the dentistry.
2: I must say, I think that's something the Soundbite team prides himself with. You know, we make people smile, but yeah, we have someone that's going to make sure that our smiles are healthy. So, alhamdulillah, we have a representative from UWC's Dentistry Department. Assalamu alaikum, I'm here with...
3: Muzammil Klute.
2: Assalamu alaikum, Muzammil. Muzammil, I must say, when I went to the table, the dentistry table, you were speaking to a lot of people, so I'm getting the sense that there is a strong interest in dentistry. How has the experience been thus far at the career day?
3: Alhamdulillah, it's been well so far. Still early days, but there's been a lot of people that's been interested, a lot of questions, people asking, you know, what are the requirements? For example, one guy came and he said he didn't do bio in high school. So I just told him, like, so I just explained to him that it is a requirement, so either he's going to have to do a bridging course or he's going to have to do write the exam for the NEC exam for it.
2: Yeah. Okay, let's just take it from the top. So for those listening who are interested in studying dentistry after high school, what are the most important information that they need to know?
3: The most important information is to know is that it's a really competitive field. You know, math, physics, bio, that's the most important thing. If you don't have that, it's going to be a little bit hard to get in. But aggregate distinction, high 70s, that is what your aggregate should look like. Mm. Otherwise, it's very hard to get in, you know?
2: Yeah,
3: very
2: and also UWC is the only university that does offer dentistry in the Western Cape, so selection is quite tight.
3: Yeah,
2: so if there's any extra tips that you could maybe give someone who's maybe already performing academically, but maybe any extracurricular activities that could maybe boost their chances of getting accepted into dentistry or help them understand the field a little bit better?
3: I think it really helps to do shadowing. To shadow dentists, go to a dental practice, ask them, look, can I just sit in? Can I watch what it's all about? Mm. Go to outreaches. It's a very important thing to understand what it is that you're going into, because everybody's been to the dentist.
2: Yeah.
3: But nobody knows what dentistry is like. It's not, nobody knows what it's like to be in... Everyone knows what it's like to be in the chair, but it's not... Not everybody knows what it's like to be the one working on the person in the chair.
2: Mm.
3: Because, I mean, there's... It can get a little bit disgusting sometimes, but at the end of the day, you're making people smile, you know?
2: Yeah. Alhamdulillah. So as a closing question, just before we break for the Waqt of Asr, what inspired you to pursue dentistry? And how do you hope that, you know, your journey could inspire someone listening right now?
3: So, honestly, all my life, I've always been wanting to help people.
2: Mm-hmm.
3: It's the one thing that makes me happy, you know, helping people smile, you know? One thing I had, I was at the open day for UWC a couple weeks ago, and I told the students there is no better feeling than filling a patient's anterior tooth, delivering a denture, after a patient hasn't had dentures for years now. I mean, you'll find that these patients will walk around 10, 20 years without dentures, without any teeth. And giving them that teeth, filling that anterior teeth that they've not been confident for their smile for a long time, seeing them stand up, look back at you, smile, and thank you. There's no better feeling in the world than that.
2: And I mean, who doesn't love to see someone smile? Who doesn't love being the reason behind someone's smile? So alhamdulillah. If you do want to learn more about dentistry, you can head on over to the dentistry faculty's table at the Qulubul Mu'mineen Masjid. They are located a little bit at the back of the Masjid premises, along with the health sciences, other faculties as well. You can go and speak to their friendly students as well, I must say. They're doing a stellar job, you know, convincing people, because there were quite a few people interested in how they can make people smile, inshallah. But we are now going to be breaking for the waqt of Asr, and then thereafter we will continue with our outside broadcast.
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We are coming to you live from the Global Mu'minin Youth Career Day that is happening, obviously, at Global Mu'minin Masjid in Goodwood. And we spoke to a couple of guests before the break, including Sheikh Fakhri Weisi from IBSA and the like. And we are going to be continuing with the program here at Global Mu'minin. Obviously, the atmosphere here is absolutely vibrant. It's very brilliant. The learners are moving from stall to stall. They're asking

0: Radio 786 on 100.4 FM. Welcome back, and we are broadcasting live from the Global Mu'mineen Youth Career Day, obviously from Global Mu'mineen Masjid in Goodwood. And I'm not alone this afternoon. I'm with Nurnisa Isaac. Assalamu alaikum.
1: Wa alaikum salam wa rahmatullahi wa barakatuh. Yes, I must say, we have had the pleasure of speaking to so many different people from different faculties so far. And I could really see the eagerness from both parents and youth who really just want to get their most burning questions answered. And I realize the great need for more events like this in communities, because it's one thing to know what you want to become, but it's another thing actually having someone who can answer all of the questions that you are unsure about before you make that step. And I must say, it's really encouraging, and I do hope other communities and other masajids, you know, take inspiration from this event, and we'll see ones maybe in the southern suburbs.
0: And just to encourage the youth that is at home, you can come through to Global Mu'mineen Masjid in Goodwood. And I believe, Nurnisa, you did go to the other side.
1: Yes,
0: that has
1: I did.
0: The tasty
1: I did.
0: Goods. And how was that trip?
1: Very healthy. It was very healthy. So the other side, there's a variety of health faculties. There is the Department of Dentistry, which we spoke to a representative of just before the Waqt of Asr. We also have someone from the speech and language therapist from Stellenbosch University, who's going to be speaking to us in the next couple of moments, inshallah. Lecturer in speech therapy, Faiza Bardin, as well. There was physiotherapy, occupational theology as well. But I think the psychologists are too busy answering questions, because everyone takes an interest in psychology. But alhamdulillah, the variety is great. And we do have lecturer Faiza Bardin. She's a speech therapy lecturer at Stellenbosch University, speaking to us on 100.4 FM. Assalamu alaikum.
2: Wa alaikum salam. Thank you for having me.
1: Shukran so much for your time. So, speech therapy, it's a very niche.
2: Yes.
1: It's a very, very niche field. Talk to us about what exactly a speech therapist does.
2: I must say to you, as the learners and the parents approached me this today, that's the first thing they asked. And I think to myself, stepping back, I mean, this is my profession. I teach, I work. And just like in one sentence, it would be very hard. But I think it's the lesser known of the health sciences kind of professions. I remember even when I told my dad this is what I was going to study, he said to me, is it a real job?
1: Is it a real job?
2: A real job. What are you going to do? And I think the one thing I just want to tell, like, prospective students and parents, is that the things that you know about speech therapy, almost the immediate things you think about in terms of stuttering and children who can't say certain sounds and have a delay in their language, those are the obvious ones that I think people do know about. Mm. But I think the scope of what we do is so much larger and unknown in terms of, like, feeding and swallowing in adult patients who've had a stroke. I mean that's a basic function that you need to survive, making sure that that swelling happens safely, because all the muscles and all the systems involved in speaking is also the ones that you use for safe feeding and swallowing. So we work with newborns right down to the palliative level of care. So the feeding and swallowing aspect is something people really don't know about. And I think just because communication is such a basic part of being a person, just being able to communicate. So you work with children, we work in many contexts. We work in school contexts, we work in hospitals, we work as part of support teams in schools, we work at primary health care, tertiary care, and the level at which, and the services we provide depends on the level of care that's obviously offered. I think you need to be, just in terms of a person, anybody who goes into any healthcare profession, you need to care about people. You want to make a difference. And I think I really want to advocate for our profession, because it's the smallest program, one of the smaller programs at most of the universities. We only select 35 students a year.
1: Wow. So the competition is tight as well.
2: Yes, we get over 2,000 applicants a year. So even though, I mean, in terms of requirements, it's not that, you know, you don't, in terms of just making the requirements, it's not that hectic. But the students who get selected are the higher performing students in any case.
1: Let's talk about what the requirements are. Because already it's a very niche
2: yes.
1: field. You only accept, Stellenbosch University only accepts about 35 students per year.
2: Yeah.
1: What does that requirement list look like?
2: So the requirements in itself, as I listed, I thought myself, it's not that hectic. I'm going to be honest.
1: Yeah.
2: So aggregated of 60. We have a focus on languages, so you need 60% in at least two languages, and that can be English, Afrikaans and Xhosa. We Black African languages, we're really excited when students apply, because it just means the skills of the services you can offer to a more diverse
1: yes.
2: linguistic population,
1: yes. which makes it more accessible as well.
2: Definitely, mm. definitely. Physics or life sciences, and then for the 2027 intake, maths is not a compulsory requirement anymore, but they will prioritize the students who have 50% for maths or 80% for maths lit, and as of 2028, maths will become compulsory.
1: Okay. So with that being said, many people, as you mentioned at the start, they don't really understand what exactly a speech therapist does,
2: yeah.
1: and usually when they think speech therapist, they think children, but
2: yes.
1: also it's adults as well. And I noticed most of the people who are in the healthcare profession at this career, they are all Muslim, which shows the importance of choosing a career path that enables you to help other people. What would you say is the most rewarding part of your job as a speech therapist?
2: I'm going to be honest, you know, being a lecturer in the program itself, I do teach, but all of us have to be involved in clinical supervision. So when you can help a family, and it's not just helping a single patient, if it's a child that's now recently being diagnosed with autism, it's not just the communication part, it's walking a long path with a family to navigate services, to get their little ones to communicate, getting families to understand diagnoses that they've never known about. You know, like with a stroke patient, for example, if you look at a patient and they have weakness, the things you can see are almost the obvious consequences of the stroke. But the things you don't see is the difficulties they have understanding speech, the difficulties they have in finding words, putting words together, which affects their quality of life on such a deep level. So things like that, just being part of that process with a family, not just with a patient, with a family, is very rewarding.
1: I think, you know, as someone who works in the radio and in journalism,
2: yeah.
1: we often pride ourselves as, you know, being the voice for the voiceless.
2: Yes.
1: And I'm speaking to a speech therapist who literally makes sure that they actually have a voice.
2: Exactly.
1: And I think that is just so inspirational. And so I just realize how difficult it is, but also how much patience and, you know, perseverance you also need to have to make sure that someone can be able to be confident in their voice again. So I want to say shukran so much to you. And to our listeners, if you are interested in speech therapy, you can go and check out Stellenbosch University's website as well. We were having a very lovely conversation, also breaking some of the stereotypes that people have around speech therapy, thinking that a speech therapist is only meant for a child, for example. But here we are seeing that speech therapy is even needed for adults, something as simple as being able to swallow healthily. And if you're unable to do so, how does it affect your speech? The criteria isn't too bad, but the selection, only 35 per year. So if you want to potentially be a speech therapist, you can go and find out more information on Stellenbosch University's website, inshallah. It is Radio 786 100.4 FM, and we are coming to you live from the Global Mu'mini in Masjid in Goodwood, where the youth have organized this amazing career day to allow the community to have direct access to professionals who can answer all of their most burning questions. And again, I have noted most of the healthcare professionals are all Muslim. Which just speaks to choosing a career that allows you to continue serving for the sake of Allah. And I think that is beautiful. There's the engineering department as well. I'm still wondering, you know, if this robot can, you know, help our national soccer team. But yeah, inshallah, hopefully we can chat to them a little bit later. But I understand that you did some more rounds, alhamdulillah. And what were your observations thus far?
0: Yes, I did a couple of rounds. And I think from what I saw is, you know, what I could would take from you know, the sites that I saw when I was walking around was that this is the interest amongst youth. I think that's what, you know, I could take from the career days. It's the interest that the youth is showing with regards to just getting into different careers. And as I said, we said earlier, when I went to the IPSA, you know, store, yeah, you know, it was actually very full, you know, yeah, students that came, there were potential students that want to get into IPSA, you know, they wanted to find out how can they get into IPSA, you know, what is the requirements and so on and so forth. So I think the general interest that the youth have shown, you know, and them coming out today shows that there is an interest and there is an eagerness to learn and to find out more about stuff. So I think what I would say, or what would be my takeaway today, is just the interest that the youth have shown to come through and just find out more about the careers that they can venture on.
1: Yeah, I also, in my rounds, also the importance of educators, right? There were good few tables on, you know, preschool education, Montessori education, etc. So if you are an aspiring teacher and you want to teach in foundation phase, or if you want to teach in high school, there are professionals that you can speak to that can give you the lowdown of what exactly is required of you, what different fields would entail, etc. And yeah, I just love the variety. I love the variety, and it shows that, you know, as you said, the Muslim youth are eager, and I don't think we should, you know, extinguish the flames of their eagerness. We should actually nurture it, inshallah. I mean, and we are tuned in. You are tuned into 100.4 FM. I am Nurinisa Isaacs, as well as Hamidullah Hesi, speaking to us here on 100.4 FM. We are almost at the end of our broadcast. But I do want to encourage our listeners that the Career Day is going to be running up until 5:30, inshallah. So at 5:30, you'd still be able to, you know, have access to a variety of experts, etc. And it is at the Global Mu'minin Masjid, 127 Goodwood Street in Goodwood. There are food trucks available as well, so come hungry, inshallah. You don't have to worry about that, and you'll be able to, you know, not just get your questions answered, but hopefully leave the facility feeling a bit more at ease, because that it can be quite anxiety inducing, not knowing what to do, what to choose, etc. But if someone explains it to you, I think it does make things easier.
0: Yes, definitely. And obviously, looking at the youth that may be interested to study next year, I think this is a good platform for that kind of youth to sort of you know, come through, ask questions, you know, and also the parents to sort of get a feel of what their children want. Because if you are a parent that is here with your child, maybe you can actually get to see what their interests are, you know, and maybe it will help them to sort of take steps towards that. So I think it would be actually a very good opportunity for them to actually just ask those questions, as Nurunisa says, and maybe just take steps towards their new career.
1: Inshallah. And I mean, many communities, they really need more of this. So if you are a community that if your community has never had a career day, hopefully you can draw inspiration from this. If you are a youth in your community, take inspiration and speak to the necessary people and make it happen, inshallah. But we do have a representative from Madina Institute with us, inshallah. And we are going to find out more about what exactly Madina Institute has to offer as well. Mikael Sali joins us now. Mikael, assalamu alaikum.
3: Wa alaikum assalam wa rahmatullahi wa barakatuh.
1: So, for those interested in studying at Madina Institute, what exactly does Madina Institute have to offer?
3: So Madina Institute has a variety of programs. Firstly, the Hifth program at the Belgravia campus. Secondly, the one-year Usuluddin course, the Bachelor's of Arts, which is over a period of 3 years. Madina Institute also offers a course in Honours in Islamic Studies, as well as the Master's degree in Islamic Studies.
1: Okay, so what options are available to those students that are, okay, I do want to, you know, get the university feel of things, but I also want to make sure that I'm getting my Islamic studies sorted. Would you say that Madina Institute is the institute of choice then?
3: Yes, most definitely. Madina Institute is not just about Islamic studies. It is also about leadership development and also allowing the youth to build their confidence in navigating the world, as well as their personal skills.
1: So
2: with the point on personal skills and leadership, we are seeing that a lot of the youth, they are in need of guidance, yes, and we need good mentors. Let's talk about some of the success stories. I mean, I think you can be considered a success story from Medina Institute, you know, as a youth mentor, in a youth mentor capacity. How have you seen the benefits of studying at Medina Institute?
3: So one of the benefits that I've noticed is that by empowering myself and going through the courses and alhamdulillah completing my master's at Medina Institute, it has helped me in terms of my critical thinking skills and the way that I view the world. And also more than that is, how do I contribute and be a positive contributor to society and to my community at large? Mm. So that is one of the benefits in that Medina Institute. It's not just a shelter, but it provides you the opportunity and the access to go out to communities and to help others that are also in need.
2: I like the point that you mentioned about critical thinking, because many people, they still have this, and I'm going to call it a misconception. They still have this misconception that if you're going to go and study Islamic studies, you are not going to develop any critical thinking skills. It's going to be a very sheltered environment. You're not going to know how to handle yourself when you are set foot out into the real world. As a student of Medina Institute, how would you say what you have learned broke down or, you know, dismantle those misconceptions?
3: So Medina Institute is not a dogmatic thinking in that whatever you learn, you just have to follow. But what our shuyukh teach us is that the information they provide for you, it should be almost as a door, in that you are able to now access the history. And with that information, you are now able to navigate the world and you are able to make your own choices. So by building that critical thinking and that critical skills, you now feel more confident when it comes to your decisions. Who do you follow? What do you follow? How do you navigate the world around you?
2: Definitely. And I think those are very, very important skills for our Muslim youth. And it ties so apt into the reason why this career day is being hosted, is to provide guidance to our youth. So as a closing question, what are the requirements for someone that wants to potentially study at Medina Institute, whether they are finishing matric this year or they took a two-year gap year, for example? What are the options? How do they apply?
3: Okay, so for the one-year Usuluddin program, the requirement is just that they completed matric. For the three-year Bachelors of Arts in Islamic Studies, the requirement is that they must have obtained a bachelor's degree when completing matric.
2: Okay.
3: And for the HIF, it ranges from 15 years and older. So you don't need to complete matric in order to enroll for the HIFT program at Medina Institute.
2: So again, the options are vast. Medina Institute has a lot to offer. We also heard from Sheikh Fakhruddin Uwaisi on what IPSA has to offer, from Stellenbosch University. We even spoke to members in the tourism field as well, Stellenbosch University's health sciences faculty as well. There's so much to offer, and inshallah, it makes me proud to see that so many of our Muslims are paying it forward and showing that it's not just about being spiritual, it's about being pragmatic in our approach. And inshallah, shukran so much to you, and continue with the good work, inshallah, Mikhail. That was Mikhail from Medina Institute speaking to us on 100.4 FM. There is just so much to offer, and I really love the points that he mentioned about critical thinking and all of those things. And hopefully, if you are feeling a little bit lost after the career day, inshallah, you would feel a lot more at ease knowing that there is structure and that.
0: And we have come to a close.
2: We have come to a close of the outside broadcast.
0: And obviously, first and foremost, before we go, we'd like to congratulate, you know, the Global Mu'minin Youth and all the partners, the institutions, and also the professionals who have come out today and made this career day possible. And obviously, I think I'm going to go to that corner now after this. and go to the, they call it Smashed, right?
1: Yeah, I had the burger from Smashed, yeah. During the walk, I was very hungry. Really good. Highly recommend. But there's also other vendors available. Bag this year, Chip and Dip, Pancake Mechanic. So if you are hungry, come hungry. There's more than enough to go around, inshallah. I mean, but that brings us to the close of this outside broadcast. The soundbite team, you know, change of scenery, but we will be catching you in our usual slot between Mondays and Thursdays between 4 o'clock and 20 to 6, inshallah. Again, the Global Mu'mineen Masjid is the place to be. The career day ends at 5:30, so you still have some time, inshallah. A variety of institutions for you to come and ask your questions to, inshallah, and hopefully leave feeling a little bit more at ease. Myself, Nurinisa Isaacs, I'll be greeting you on behalf of the team, Luqman Brown, our technician, and of course, Hamidullah Hesi, my co-host. And until Monday, assalamu alaikum wa rahmatullahi wa barakatuh.
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4: 1976 was more than a moment in history. It was the voice of youth refusing to be silenced. 50 years later, the question continues. What are today's youth fighting for? What challenges do they face? And what kind of future will the next generation inherit? This June, Radio 786 commemorates 50 years since June 16 through a special campaign. June 16, then, now, next. Honoring the past, confronting the present, building the future.

0: Is that Hornbook
1: how's
0: Lane.
1: It, how's the health going?
0: It's going better than what it was before I became ill, yeah.
1: Alhamdulillah. So Nizam, this afternoon again a jam-packed show for us. So we've got the in-studio guests which you're going to introduce to us. Then we've got two online guests. Yes. Before we start, and I think there's a question probably to my guests also into the first, but I want you your input first. So we're currently running in world sport simultaneously two World Cups. There's the football or soccer World Cup, as we would like to know it in South Africa. And then there's the cricket Women's T20 World Cup.
0: Yeah.
1: And in both of them, South Africa is participating. So what do you think, if you weigh up the two, where do you think South Africa stands a chance to progress or even to win the World Cup?
0: I don't want to comment too much on the soccer World Cup because I don't want to create controversy, but I'm not interested in the soccer World Cup. Regarding the women's cricket, they're always in with the chance, especially in the shorter format of the game. And there's good experience, there's good balance with the youngsters coming through, and with Laura Wolfarty and Marizane Kapasi is back. So they're in with the chance. I think the bogey team, the same as the bogey team for the men's cricket team, will be New Zealand.
1: Okay, so I just watched the latest score. We started the match well against Australia, and they were two down with 30-something runs on the board, but they're actually recovering well, and after six overs, they've got 52 on the board.
0: Okay, that's
1: good. Two wickets. That's Australia batting first. In terms of the Soccer World Cup, yes, I think for us as South Africans, most probably just the team making the World Cup, you know, after, I think, 16 years in the wilderness and just taking part. Yeah, so the less said about the first game, the better for all of us. But I watched a little bit of it. I watched a bit of the highlights of all the of some of the games. I think the best, my team for every World Cup is most probably Germany. Mm. In terms underrated, but they always produce the goods. But that stems from many years back, you know, this star midfielder which had Lothar Matthäus, or Matthäus Lothar, as it was known. So Germany is my team for the World Cup. Who's your team for the World Cup? If you must choose a soccer World Cup, who's your team that you would like to go for?
0: Yeah, like I said, I'm not going to be watching one single match, but I always support France.
1: Okay.
0: Yeah, in international tournaments, but I'm not that interested in. Yeah.
1: Okay. Other than Manchester United, yeah.
0: Yeah.
1: Okay. Okay, this is go for it.
0: So Noor, our guest today. The online guest, we're trying to get hold of Rafik Hassan. He's currently playing in the final for Marks Park in Johannesburg at the Wanderers. So we tried to get hold of him now. The phone was just ringing, but we'll keep on trying. And then Faldi Abdurauf, we're going to link up with him also during the course of the program. And then I have a very interesting guest here in the studio with Yusuf. Hassan, who's Rafik Hassan's father, and I've known him in different domains. He always used to come watch us when we played cricket, and then I also worked with him. So in the boardroom, I saw a different side of him, and without him knowing, by observing him, it taught me how to, because of my personality, is very introverted personality. Just by observing him, he taught me that you must stand your ground, you know, and don't allow people to walk over you, and trust in your ability to lead. Yeah.
1: Okay.
0: So I picked him up from home, and we had a very interesting conversation, and without him knowing, I was, you know, deriving all the questions I'm going to ask him now in the studio.
1: Yeah. As-salamu alaykum, Uncle Yusuf. How are you doing this afternoon?
2: Alhamdulillah, Rabbil Alameen. Just a comment. It's always been the guys from HR's attitude, sussing you out. When it comes to the interview itself, they know what to ask. Clever guys. I hope they studied to do that. But okay.
1: Uncle Yusuf, I was just straightforward when you saw me for the first time. Now, what I wanted, you just knew what I wanted. And I said,
2: yes, alhamdulillah. And you're satisfied. Alhamdulillah.
1: Uncle Yusuf, the love for cricket. Where did that start?

0: Man, my love for cricket was almost forced upon me. You know, having been born from Bullkop, Cape Town parents, growing up in the Bullkop, sport was part of the culture. And we used to play cricket on the cobblestones of the Bullkop. Just thinking about it now, we had a famous spot, Butanuasa Garage, where we used to play cricket after madrasa in the afternoon, close to the masjid in Lewin Street, Bullkop. And I'm thinking of the guys that used to play with me now, that went on to achieve, you know, province colors, first team status at clubs and so on, whatever the case may be. But that is where the love for sports, and particularly cricket, came from. Having grown up in a house where sport was the potato of the curry, you know, around every meal, there had to be a discussion about the game of the weekend coming, or the game of the weekend past, and so on. So sports was like the salad to the curry, or whatever the case may be. And it was inevitable that the children that grows up in that house would be connected somehow to a sport of the community. And cricket was my choice because it was culturally correct for me to belong to a group. The parents were always there, but they were always working. So it was important to belong to that madrasa group that leaves madrasa to go play a sport and that cricket. I mean, from the sporting field to the masjid and so on and so on. And we give shukr to Allah for having granted us the opportunity to grow up in that environment. And from my club side, I started as a junior with the Ottomans Cricket Club. And I hope they are listening out there. Ottomans itself was a home for a lot of us. You know, I can remember sitting in the Hawk and the meeting night in Penn Street, not knowing if I'm going to play tomorrow, but so very excited to play amongst my peers, amongst my friends, and amongst, but also to get out of the house, otherwise I'll have to have chores in the house, etc. So it was our summer game, our summer sport, but we learned so much. Camaraderie, culture, friendship. And I would like to say, this, the club itself, having gone through all those years of strife and struggles and so on, and now being located in this vicinity of Surrey Estate, has come a long way.
1: But Yusuf, you went to, I think, the primary school you attended, St. Paul's.
0: Yes.
1: And see, I listened properly in the car.
0: Yeah. I noticed.
1: Yeah. And then, because of the Group Areas Act, then you, with your family, you moved to Kensington.
0: Yes, Factory Town, to be exact.
1: Okay. And then you still attended school in Cape Town.
0: Yes, alhamdulillah, I give shukr to Allah for my parents. My dad had foresight for me, I suppose. He insisted that I travel every day to go attend St. Paul's until grade 7, now grade standard 5 that time. And I had to go and register myself at Trafalgar High School. Not to become part of the sand, of the sand dunes of Factoryton. Okay. You know, sort of, maybe it was wise then to have me travel to go to school and so on. And I did not lose my friends of the Book Cup. I did not lose my community of the Book Cup and so on. I got to learn the other side of the, you know, like they call the Cape Flats life and so on, whatever. But I also had an awakening when I left Book Cup to go to Factoryton, the two sides of the coin. And alhamdulillah, the best side was chosen for me, alhamdulillah.
2: Yeah, Uncle Yusuf, I got so many questions just by those opening remarks that you are making. You mentioned St. Paul's, Nizam, you mentioned the Group Areas Act, you mentioned Trafalgar, you mentioned Factoryton, and now my mind is not, no more questions for me. I've got overtime questions now in my mind now. But I'm going to start with the St. Paul's thingy. Okay. Catholic school?
0: EC, yes.
2: Right, okay.
0: And, so I was singing in the choir as well.
2: Okay, I'm going to get to that because all of us were probably in the part of time because we did the Christian national education system. Well, we say we were forced to do certain things in terms of religion at St. Paul's. Were you forced? You actually liked the singing in the choir?
0: To a point, I was a choir boy on a Thursday, but I had a good teacher that would remind me on a Friday at 12 o'clock.
2: Alhamdulillah. Was that because of the uniqueness of the Book Cup growing up in terms of the different denominations actually being together and supporting one another?
0: I think it had a lot to do with respect also. And this is something that I also learned from there. Our parents and our guardians was very much involved with the school and the school turning around type of thing. And the respect from the parents to the teachers was not given but earned.
2: Mm.
0: And my mother used to tell my teacher, Muni kom plem by my as I stout to see, sort om uit da.
2: Because I had an interesting discussion with a guy called Suleiman, Puta Suleiman from Taranga Road, he's in Machita a lot. He played rugby in provincial rugby, a good rugby player, that also attended St. Paul's. But he used to tell me, but whenever he got home, it was like Quran. You know, we knew this is our school, they give us this choir, they give us everything else. But when you get home, this is our religion.
0: True. And we had the opportunity to know the difference.
2: Yeah.
0: You know, like I say, I used to walk in the church with that thing.
2: The bell?
0: No. The one that made the
2: triangle thingy.
0: The one with the meang on it.
2: That one, yes. Okay.
1: interestingly, the Uncle Yusuf is also. It's fine if I say Uncle Yusuf.
0: As long as you don't get rude.
1: Your Uncle Yusuf was, let's say, some affiliation with Puranul Islam Mosque as well. So they used to keep the meetings, the cricket meetings.
2: Okay.
1: Because
2: Uncle Yusuf. Sorry, walk.
1: No. Uncle Yusuf was part of the fourth team of Ottomans.
2: Okay.
1: But there was a reason for that. So they used to select a team at the mosque, and they also had the team talk the Friday.
2: Okay.
1: But they Yusuf can explain further on that.
0: I was playing junior cricket for Ottomans. And then when we moved from Cape Town to, you know, the weekly travels to go to school was okay, but I couldn't always travel over the weekend to go play cricket while I was. So a part of my cricketing suffered because of that. Later, when I was able to work and so on, I went back to Ottomans, which actually culminated in me getting married, going back to stay in the Book Cup, and I went to knock back on the Ottomans' door. And then, at a not very long after that, getting married, my first son was born, Rafik. And then, you know, having an addition to the family now, I was thinking of retiring completely from cricket. And then I was approached by some of the senior members of Ottomans, and they told me, look, we've got a problem. We've got a lot of guys that has played under 16 last season. And at that time, they didn't have a under 17 or whatever the case may be. And they didn't want to lose these boys to not playing cricket. But they were also concerned that if they're going to throw them in the deep end with the senior sides, they might get hurt because, and we could see that. So I was convinced to stay on, and they were going to enter a 4E or 4D, whatever the case may be, side into the union, so that these guys that from under 16 level can come up, get used to the red ball game type of thing, play against the seniors and grow into. And it was very exciting because I said to the management, look, there's one couple of things that I don't like. You know, when a meeting starts and the seniors and so on, some of the guys get carried away, and I didn't want these juniors to be part of that kind of rhetoric and discussions and so on. So I'm asking. These guys don't attend meetings. I will attend the meeting. I will get my score sheet. I will make my game report, last week's team report or match report. I will get the team fixture where the team plays, the team ball and so on. I will meet the guys, read out the team. You select the team. I'll read out the team. We'll take it from there. And because of me staying just a stone throw from Rahanal's masjid, I used to frequent the masjid. And this is where I saw most of the boys. I met them there and I told them this is what we're going to do. And they were happy. So we would meet at Maghrib. I will find out who's all available. And then I go to the meeting between Maghrib and Isha or just after Isha, get my score sheet, make it my team sheet and so on, get back to the masjid, meet the boys there, read out the team, no way we're going to play, etc. And the parents trusted me as that third or fourth or fifth parent because they knew where their children were.
1: Mm.
0: And they also knew that the child would be in bed by 9:30 or 10 o'clock because there is things that I learned as a senior. If you don't sleep well on a Friday, you don't play well on a Saturday.
2: Mm.
0: And I was able to, alhamdulillah, to instill this in the boys. And after the first competition, the first year in that league, subhanallah, I was at Yakovic Bakakre. It was in embarrassing, you know, to be bowled out for whatever. I can't remember the scores now, but
1: low scores.
0: Yeah, and you know, blue marks and so on and so on.
2: Matting wickets all.
0: Yes, but that's besides the point.
2: Mm.
0: I had to teach the guys to come earlier to the field, to roll the wicket, to carry the mat, to prepare the pitch, and all that kind of stuff. You know, with the help of some seniors. But you really had to love your cricket to be able to do that week in and week out. And maybe the second year we were doing better, but by the third year and the fourth year, we were dealing as good as we were getting. Because the guys were getting used to, you know, the bouncers and stuff, whatever the case may be. And I'm proud to say that the youngsters that played with me or I played with were able to make first team status at United Cricket Club, for example. And I want to mention Al-Marhum Malik Slamang.
1: Hmm.
0: Brilliant wicket keeper, brilliant opening batsman. And he could have been, might have been, lost to cricket if Ottomans did not create that buffer for them, which I was a part of. At, you know, if Shamil Jassim is listening to this broadcast now, I want him to remember. There is a photo of the team. I think we won the Grand Challenge, but I couldn't make photo shoot because no one was sad for that.
1: you showed me an interesting photo in the car of his son, Rafik, trying to get hold of, with a bat. Yes, a photo with a bat is bigger than Rafik. So there was an interest from a young age from Rafik, and I think he followed the Yusuf around to the cricket field.
0: Yes, he became the not only mine, but the young men that I played with or played with me. They were always carrying him around, type of thing. So he became our mascot.
1: Mm.
0: And, you know, I'm married to a lady from Hedefeld. I'm not sure whether she's listening. But I had to ask permission to go play cricket when I was married. Mm. And her mother, my beautiful mother, told her, "You found him like this. Don't take away what he loves, and he will love you more."
1: Noor, we have Faldi on the line. So continue after the interview with Faldi. It's a very interesting discussion. Faldi, are you there?
3: Assalamu alaikum.
1: Wa alaikum salam wa rahmatullahi wa barakatuh. How are you doing this afternoon?
3: Alhamdulillah, how are you?
1: We're good. It's a pity you couldn't make it into the studio, but we understand these things happen.
3: Yes, man.
1: Yeah, I know.
3: Would have loved to be there.
1: Yeah. I just wanted to ask you, were at the Wits IPT recently.
3: Yes, correct, yeah. Yes.
1: And I followed a few games on YouTube. I think the first game, you lost the first game and then won all the games after that. And
3: yes.
1: Yeah, and didn't make the final. And
3: yes.
1: For me, it's a bit of a like a cutthroat competition, because if you lose one game, then you kind of won't make the final. It's difficult to make the final. How did it go at the IPT?
3: Yes, no, Nizam, it was very difficult. Difficult circumstances, situations, I mean, we feel so concerned.
1: Okay.
3: You know, you had lots of grass on the wickets. Outfield was long, Willemoe Park. And then obviously the main field is where all the action happened, where the wicket was flat. Outfield was quick. I mean, on the other fields, like the PEC, we played on an Actonville. You couldn't even hardly eat falls.
1: Mm.
3: So, yes, running, you had to be very fit, because normally the shot you hit through the covers or wherever for four, you only get two runs.
1: Okay.
3: Yeah. On the whereas on the main field, I mean, you block a four.
1: Mm.
3: So, yeah. Okay. Unfortunately, we never had a chance to play on the main field.
1: Okay.
2: So, I'm Faldi Nouria. How are you?
3: Wa alaikum salam. Alhamdulillah. And you, Noor?
2: Alhamdulillah. Faldi, so the Abdurrauf name has been synonymous to cricket for about 4 decades now. Right. So, the longevity, you're still in the game. How do you keep fit? You speak about running all the time. And the love, which is the basic love for it.
3: Yes. You know, I mean, you're the two Luddy brothers. It was also well known in the cricket industry at the early stages of your career. Don't know why you guys stopped, though, but yeah. Talented brothers, you were. But yeah, I suppose when it's a love of the game, and obviously with the Wits happening and becoming stronger, you tend to, you know, because you have this love, you just tend to keep going.
1: Mm.
3: And yes, the challenge was fitness, but you know what? Muscle memory takes over at the end of the day.
1: Mm.
2: Valdez are currently at club level, right? So you're playing in the Wits team for your club also. So that camaraderie, is it guys that you played with as a youngster also?
3: Yeah, so you have, you know, Ghulam Talib still playing, Salim Mukarram, Shai Talib, Sadiq Davids, Nizam Ali, Munir Ali.
2: Wow, yeah. That's great.
3: So, yeah.
2: And there's all for Primrose, I'm getting it right, eh?
3: We became seniors in the Primrose first team.
2: Yeah.
3: And, I mean, that was, if we look at, we looked at our tour we had to Malaysia in 1996. Mm. And this Sadiq Davids and Nizam Ali was 15 years old.
2: Mm.
3: So, you know, you are playing with these guys still. And, I mean, from 1996, that's 30 years later, we're still playing.
2: Sure.
3: And we're all playing together as well.
1: Mm, that's good. Valdi, do you know what is my concern with the Wits cricket? Is the, but I'm quite surprised actually it's still going. It's the sustainability of it. Because whenever I see you guys flying up there to IPT and you get selected for the national team and then you must fly out of the country, the cost is always on the players. So that is why I'm concerned about the sustainability of the Wits cricket. Yeah, I think it's the limit is still probably around.
3: Yes, Nizam. I think that will always be a struggle.
1: Yeah.
3: Because Wits cricket is not associated with Western Province Association. So it's a self-funding thing, which is, it becomes very expensive.
1: Yeah.
3: I mean, if you look at the cost for IPT, it costs us between, 15 to 18,000 rand?
1: Sure.
3: Per player?
1: Yeah.
3: For a week, which is, you know, if you're not financially well off, it makes a dent in the pocket.
1: Yeah.
3: And those are the only things that keeps you away from,
1: yeah,
3: you know, going the extra mile and things like that.
1: Yeah, because if you add a couple of thousand to that, then can you umrah trip.
3: Yes, inshallah. I mean, as I said, if I must pay, 60,000 in my pocket, I would rather go for umrah.
1: Yes.
2: So, Faldi, do we say that sometimes we won't have the best players at the tournaments because guys can't afford to play?
3: Look, it's especially when it comes to national team. You have where guys can't afford to pay 60,000, 70,000 rand. Mm. I mean, you know, cost of living is very expensive out here. It's hard times now. So, you know, it's almost like you have to, sometimes it feels like if you try and raise funds, it's like you're begging people to sponsor you to go on these trips.
1: Mm.
3: And unfortunately, I mean, last year Sri Lanka tour cost each player 60 to 70,000 rand per person to go to represent your country.
1: Yeah.
3: And I mean it's ridiculous that you have to pay that amount of money to represent your country.
1: Yeah, Ghulam was telling me, I don't know if he made a joke, but he said you were selected for the team and then he said you faked the ankle injury. Because you couldn't.
3: I was struggling with an ankle injury since the African Cup in Namibia last year. I think it was November.
1: Yeah.
3: And the other thing is, if you look at it, if you pay 60,000 rand, you're going over to Sri Lanka with an injury.
1: Yeah.
3: You play one game, get injured, you're going to have an expensive holiday.
1: Yeah.
3: And I wasn't prepared to do that. Yeah. I said, no, rather not. It's not worth my while.
1: Because you said when you heard about the cost, then...
3: But I'll tell you, don't worry, Shukran, you're telling me this.
2: Could have had alles praat,
3: Yeah, no, you must. The old Ghulam Talib.
1: Yeah. My friend just messaged me now, he tuned in. Kari Isalik. Assalamu alaikum. So, Faldi, I'm thinking now, what happens now after the IPT?
3: Well, they obviously select two teams to go to Zimbabwe. which will be taking place, the African Cup, which will be taking place in October in Zimbabwe. So it will be the two South African sides, SA team, Zimbabwe, Namibia, England, and I think India might come.
1: Okay.
3: If I speak under correction.
2: So Faldi,
3: but the teams has been announced today, though.
1: Okay.
2: Okay, Faldi, so internationally, Weds leagues,
3: yes.
2: How big is that? If you be speaking any professional sport, there need to be sponsorships, right?
3: Yes.
2: So in the Weds league, if I look at the English teams, I look at how India, like, yeah, sleep and drink and whatever, it's cricket, right? So how serious is Weds cricket taken internationally?
3: If you look at Noor, if you look at the standards of cricket, these guys are quite serious. They are quite serious cricketers. They were serious cricketers in their days. I mean, if they look at the English side, you must probably looking out of their 15, 16 man squad, you're looking at 8 or 9 players that has played county cricket, has never played for England at that point, but they played county cricket. So you have quite a lot of serious guys playing these games at the Vets League still. The last year, I think Pakistan won the tournament, the World Cup. So you won't find the names that we know that of the guys that played on TV. There's one or two of them that plays, but most of these guys has played provincial cricket for their provinces. In their country. It's just that we're not known to who their provincial teams was, but if you go into the history of certain guys, then you will see that they have played county cricket. They were serious. They just couldn't make the England side. Or whatever side it was.
1: Yeah, I can concur with what he's saying. When the Vets World Cup was in South Africa, the over 50 Vets, then the final was between South Africa and England at Newlands, and I went to go watch.
3: That's correct, yeah.
1: There was an opening batsman of England, a left-hander, classy batsman, and then there was an opening bowler also, like very quick for over 50. Yeah. So I can think of what you were saying now, Faldi.
3: I think the one guy is Eggleston. Eggleston or something.
2: Yeah, yes. In fact, that's South Africa out of the match, actually, when we watched that match. Just, Faldi, so I'm just getting back to the financial issue. So no sponsorships. Is there an attempt to seek sponsorship for our various teams, especially in the Western Cape?
3: Look, I think with the Exco of Western Province Vets, they are looking into sponsorships for Vets cricket. You know, like a lot of people are saying that it's Obalis. So we are not going to put money into Obalis where there's no future, basically. But I think the Vets cricket in Western Cape is the fastest growing league. And it's most probably the most competitive league because you're getting ex-players that retired that is coming back to play, and it's obviously the young 40 years old guys are starting to play there.
2: Yeah, I see Sadiq a lot when he drops his kids off at school. He's like, no, play a fit, though. Like, actually, he's 22.
3: Exactly. So, as the man aankijkt,
2: dan
3: ze actually skrik hoe te lijk.
2: Ik zie hem bijna zo. Ik zie hem bijna als hij van mij aankijkt.
3: So, and I mean, these guys, a lot of them are still fit, eh?
1: Yeah.
3: And they still play Premier League cricket. So, yeah, it's competitive.
1: Yeah. Was a team announced today, the SA team?
3: The SA and the SA side was announced today.
1: Okay, so who of the Western Province made the SA team and the SA team?
3: Mario Solomons, Ridwan Williams, and Wayne Sara, they made the SA side.
1: Okay.
3: And then you have Rodney Brown, Nick Malan, Shaheen Pandey, Mark Temple. They made the SAA side.
1: Okay. Did Shaheen make the team on merit or just because they needed a doctor in the team?
3: Well, we always used to make a joke on tour. And we said, no, he's a fake doctor. You know? But he has taken well good care of the guys on the tour. Yeah, there's all medical kids with him, so the guys were sorted. That was concerned. And he did pretty well. He had a very good tournament, I have to say. He was impressive.
1: Okay.
3: So, yes, I will use their on merit. And I suppose most of these guys are there on merit.
1: Valdi, the three that you now mentioned, I think it's three or four. I can't remember now. I know it's three in the SA team.
3: And then SA team.
1: Yeah, and then you mentioned a few guys in the SA team. Can they still make the SA team at the tournament that they're going to play?
3: Yes.
1: Okay.
3: So what happens is they will obviously now the African Cup after that tournament, which is also a week, based on performances, they will pick a World Cup squad.
1: Okay.
3: Which is, so you have a second bite of the cherry, basically, to make the SSI to go to the World Cup.
1: Okay.
2: Valdi, so where to next for you?
3: Where to next for me? I think I have to think of retiring. I think that is what's next for me.
2: The time will come. You know, I think the body basically knows when that's going to happen. Yeah, so I've had two knee operations. I can't even run. What's it about walking? If I can walk a brisk walk, that's good enough for me. Yeah, I think that the body gives you the message.
3: Yeah, you know, Noor, I think I had both my knees operated on, what is it now? It was probably 22, 23 years ago while I was still playing rugby. And alhamdulillah, you know, as you know, it's painful, but you like I said earlier, for the love of the game, I think you play through these pains, man. Then tonight you come home, then your wife tells you, oh, but what is wrong now? I mean, you're walking sideways, you can't sleep because the knees and ankles is paining, you on anti-inflammatories and this and that. But you know what? I think it's the love of the game.
1: I will speak. We have another guest in studio, Valdi, Rafik's dad, the Yusuf Hassan. So I was speaking to him on our way to the studio. So you were saying that there's a difference between retiring from cricket and the difference, you know, if you compare it to retiring from your work. And and the difference is when you retire from office, your supervisor at home will be the will be the toughest supervisor that you ever, you know, encountered. And so just prepare for that as well mentally, you know. And we were also discussing, and we were saying when you're in retirement, then from one Juma to the next Juma, it happens like in the blink of an eye. So the time flies,
3: I think the other problem is you think of, you know what you're going to do when you retire. What happens after retirement? Are you going to be bored? Sitting home? What are you going to do? That's the other thing we think about. And I made a joke with Ghulam not too long ago. I said, you know what, Ghulam? Miskien gaat die mense vir ons begrawe op langs die wicket. Because it looks like ons gaat doodval op die veld.
1: Listen,
3: die way ons aangaan.
1: Valdi, listen to this advice now from Mutha Yusuf.
0: Valdi, I think you should just make some time, check some references, and consult with the experts that spent 10 years and more working for the new boss. I will leave my number in the studio for you to consult when you're ready.
1: Inshallah.
3: I think when Rafik decides he's going to retire, then we think, well, you asked me, you know, earlier in the year, I said, Rafik, you know what, I think I had enough. I think I'm done. And he said, you know, just give me one opportunity to play with you again. I mean, we've played many years ago at Primrose.
1: Yeah.
3: I think when he first time he came from Joburg, he came to play for Primrose when Barney Mohammed was our coach there. Yeah. And he said, just give me this one chance if I make the side, just one chance to play with you again.
1: Yeah.
3: And I said, you know what, I'm going to grant you that. And I think after this, I'm going to call it quits.
1: Okay.
3: But then again, you never know what happens.
1: Yeah, yeah.
3: Going forward again.
1: Yeah, we're trying to get hold of Rafik also. But he's playing, I don't know if it's allowed, but he's playing there in, so I'm just going to mention it, not too loud. He's playing in the final for Mark's Box there in Johannesburg, at the Wanderers at the moment. So we've tried him a couple of times, but I think they're probably now on the field. But he's a good guy, you know. Yeah, that is always his line. That is always his line when you say you don't want to play anymore. And you say, just one more season, just one more season.
3: Yeah, so I told him, look, we're going to play one more together. And this is a tournament.
1: Okay.
3: And I think after this, we'll decide what happens next.
1: Okay. Paul de Shukran, for linking up with us. We will keep in touch. And the day when you call it quits, then we will get you with Kulam into the studio, inshallah.
3: Inshallah. Inshallah.
1: Assalamu alaikum wa rahmatullahi
3: wa barakatuh. Wa alaikum wa rahmatullahi wa barakatuh.
1: Alaikum salam.
2: Thank you, Yusuf. Quite interesting listening to Faldi, eh?
0: Yes. Alhamdulillah. I don't know Faldi personally.
2: Mm-hmm.
0: But he mentions that he played with Rafik when he was at Primrose. I said, ja, salam, make me see so uitgeëet for cricket, ek weet nie. And yet he sometimes tells people, you know, he doesn't know where he got the DNA from to be able to play cricket.
2: Maybe from his grandmother, they said to your wife that losome moet gaan veel.
0: I don't know. And you know, for saying this so myself, I don't think I was a bad cricketer myself, you know.
1: Yeah.
0: But he doesn't want to believe that he's got some of my DNA. But let him say what he wants.
1: Noor, Yusuf, why I got him on the show, he's a legend in the sense of he's been with one club, like a supporter and affiliated with the club and always around with Ottomans Cricket Club for 60 years plus, if I'm not mistaken.
0: Yes, I played there as a junior. And like I say, I left because of travelling issues.
1: Yeah.
0: And then Ottomans moved to Surrey Estate, which made it more difficult. But then I got working and I had some money in my pocket, so I went where the cricket was again. And since that time, having, you know, I'm a married man of 50 years.
1: And alhamdulillah.
0: For the last 50 years, I've always tried to support Ottomans. I've played there and I served on the executive, I think, for a while, maybe one season. And I'd like to support the club that cultured me, basically.
1: Mm.
0: Because I learned a lot and always believe that the person should give back where you came from, you know, pay your way forward. And maybe, inshallah, my children and my grandchildren could possibly benefit from that as well in the future.
2: Uncle Yusuf, so when we were at Ottomans in town in the Bull Cup, you spoke about preparing the pitch, rolling the pitch. So where was that home ground?
0: We used to play at the Common.
2: Okay. But that was all Ottomans field before it became United's fields.
0: Yes.
2: Okay.
0: Controversially, as I would like to think as a player at the time, because some of us tended to believe that, you know, Ottomans was there before United was started, so the home ground should have been given, Greenpoint Track should have been given to Ottomans and not granted to United. But politically or not, we moved to Surrey Estate, and we used to work out of a container here in Surrey Estate. It was suave come up, pitch to come mark and to come roll, and you know. Then you had to make sure that you had the long nails to hit the mat into the ground, and sometimes you would hear the guy say, no, don't roll there, leave the hole there. You know, I'm going to be bouncing there type of thing.
2: Let's speak a bit about the controversy.
0: What controversy?
2: In terms of United getting the common in the track, and the Ottomans coming to Tosari Estate. And Ottomans is a far older club than United.
0: Yeah,
2: is it to do with the various leagues that we played in?
0: Leagues in what sense?
2: Well, we're both in the Premier League, for argument's sake. Or was one a league lower, a league higher?
0: I would like to think, that United was born out of Ottomans.
2: Because you spoke about Slamang, that came from Ottomans.
0: Besides that, Ottomans was in existence for the last 135, 40 years. And United was only started, from two, three other clubs coming together. Personally, at that time, we had an issue. But of course, you don't speak when the big people sit in the company. You're not allowed to say what you felt. But it hurt to an extent because we had to come to Tosari Estate, a foreign place that none of us knew really at the time, and start afresh, whereby the facilities that we were used to was just given to a entity or club, I believe controversially. I don't know whether I am at liberty to say these things on air. I might be crucified afterwards, but what the heck, It happened. In hindsight, I think it made Ottoman stronger, alhamdulillah. We still got a base it's not summer now, it's not cricket now, but if you go there on a Saturday afternoon and the first team is playing home, you find guys like me that played when I played, sitting there and cheering the young guys on. Like I said, my son is now playing in the vet side. He played there as a junior. He played there as a senior. He's now playing in the vets. Doesn't tell you how old I am, but that is where the love of the game is.
1: Do you suffer Ottoman 60 years plus, what is it about the Ottomans Cricket Club that keeps you coming back?
0: Look, Nizam, as I said, personally, I come from a home where sports was the side dish every meal. I cannot think at my cousins. Well, I'm the oldest of the cousins, but I was sitting with my uncles and they were speaking rugby, they were speaking cricket, they were speaking, not much soccer because Opa was a rugby man, Opa was a cricket man, this kind of stuff. And I felt at home with Ottomans. I felt as part of the family, as this is my friends, this is my circle, this is my, as I say, part of my culture. And I felt at home wherever I go with Ottomans. I grew up, like I said to you while we were driving here. Take Nuh Martin as an example. Nuh, myself, was at school together from sub A to standard 5. He was a better cricketer than I was. But we were playing together. Shamil Jassim, maybe a year older than I am or a year or two older than I am, I used to admire seeing him, spinning the ball, the tennis ball on the concrete pitch type of thing. We had the opportunity of having a guy like Abdurrahman Adams, Lefty Adams, watching us from a distance while he was staying in the bull cup. And he would silently personally, subtly give advice to the younger guys. And I, for one, did not know that this was the Lefty Adams until, you know, he called me. Gaan gou van kutu, gaan koop gou vir my brood, alternatiefa wil die hê, whatever. He made us feel part of his. And that was the Ottoman culture.
4: Yeah.
0: And I believe it is still that same culture. You know, and I'm saying, when my grandson decides to go play cricket, he must go and spend at least one season with Ottomans.
1: Before we're going to go for the news break, I can also, you know, concur with that. I played at Ottomans for 3 seasons. You also played there 1 season?
2: Mm.
1: Yeah. 3 seasons, and what I loved about going home after the game, your duur and your asser were made at the field. You know, and then they said, I like it. Do you understand what I mean? Or to prop everything in together. So that camaraderie was there, and the honesty was always there. You know, if you didn't perform, they will be the coach will be honest with you. So I understand where Buta Yusuf is coming from. So we're going to go for a break, and then we'll be back after the news.
5: June 16. Then, now, next. 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
5: 1976 was more than a moment in history. It was the voice of youth refusing to be silenced. 50 years later, the question continues. What are today's youth fighting for? What challenges do they face? And what kind of future will the next generation inherit? This June, Radio 786 commemorates 50 years since June 16 through a special campaign. June 16, then, now, next. Honoring the past, confronting the present, building the future.

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1: Assalamu alaikum and good afternoon. I am Khadija Davids with the day's news roundup. The final version of the Iran-US Memorandum of Understanding is expected in the coming hours. This is according to Pakistan Prime Minister Shahbaz Sharif. In a post on Twitter, Sharif noted that Islamabad is preparing for the electronic signing of the peace deal, followed by technical level talks next week. He has thanked the US and Iran for their ongoing commitment during the negotiations and extended their appreciation to others in the region for their support. He further stressed that Pakistan is confident that this historic peace deal will form a strong foundation for lasting peace. The funeral ceremony of the martyred leader of Iran's Islamic Revolution, Sayyid Ali Khamenei, and his family will begin on July 6th. The Office for the Preservation and Publication of the Works of the Martyred Leader has confirmed that a farewell gathering for the body will take place on July 4th to the 5th at the Grand Musalla of Tehran, followed by the funeral procession in the capital the next day. The procession will continue to the city of Qom on July 7th before concluding with the final funeral and burial ceremony in Mashhad on July 9th, marking a multi-day national commemoration across several major Iranian cities. Khamenei and his family were martyred in the unprovoked US-Israeli attacks on Iran in February. Members of the Cape Town March and March group have submitted their memorandum of demands to Parliament, which highlights their claims of migrants taking advantage of South Africa's resources. The anti-migrant group says that the country's housing, infrastructure, essential services and employment issues are being made worse by the presence of foreign nationals. And while South Africa has committed to protecting the human rights of freedom of movement and those of asylum seekers, the anti-migrant group is demanding stricter controls. They have raised concerns of alleged corruption within the Department of Home Affairs, saying that fraudulent permits and immigration documents are being issued unlawfully. They are urging stronger lawful enforcement and deportation of illegal immigrants where applicable. Police have arrested a 28-year-old man following the discovery of live scorpions at Cape Town International Airport. The suspect was arrested yesterday during an intelligence-driven operation by the Kells River Stock Theft and Endangered Species Unit working with Cape Nature. Authorities acted on information about a suspect allegedly transporting scorpions. The suspect was located and apprehended at the airport. Officers found 150 live venomous scorpions hidden amongst clothing in the suspect's luggage. Officials say the value of the scorpions has not yet been determined. The animals have been safely transported to a secure haven for protection and care. The suspect is expected to appear in the Balwell Magistrates Court on Monday. Hanover Park has been used as the backdrop for two mayoral candidate announcements this morning. The Democratic Alliance leader Jordan Hill Lewis has put his hand up to continue serving as Cape Town's mayor, while Action SA's Dedeline James is standing as her party's candidate for the position. The Western Province Blood Transfusion Services is urging youth to get more involved and become regular donors. The call comes as World Blood Donor Day will be marked tomorrow under the theme Give Blood, Give Hope, and Together We Save Lives. The service's Nadia Turner says that this campaign highlights the life-changing impact of blood donors and the hope they bring patients in need.
2: A lot of our donors who have been donating for many years are getting older, so we definitely are relying on the youth to step up and step forward and become blood donors. They are the blood donors of the future. They will ensure that, you know, that we have a sustainable blood supply and that we are able to provide patients around the Western Cape and in South Africa, you know, with blood and safe blood products. And we do find, you know, we visit a lot of universities, a lot of schools as, you know, to host blood donation clinics. And we get lots of young people who are interested to sign up. But obviously we want to keep spreading the word and keep encouraging more young people to get involved.
1: The Western Province Blood Transfusion Services, Nadia Turner. That's a wrap for some of the main news stories of the day on Radio 786. The news team will be back with more tomorrow morning at 8 o'clock.
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1: There's 60% chance of rain expected with a northwesterly wind reaching speeds of up to 17 kilometers per hour. Temperatures should range from 8 to 15 degrees.

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0: Assalamu alaikum wa rahmatullahi. Welcome back to the Ebers of Radio 7 and 6, 104 FM. You're still in the studio with myself, Muhammad Mulladi, and Nizam Ladi. And our guest in the studio is Mr. Uncle Yusuf Hassan. Nizam, some interesting discussions we had before the break. With Uncle Yusuf, with Faldi. We can't, unfortunately, we're still trying to get a hold of Rafiq. Would have been nice to have had father and son, you know, linking up and having that discussion.
1: Yeah. A lot of history there, Noor. Besides Rafiq that played cricket, there was another son that also played cricket. But I think he didn't like to stand in the sun, you know, for a lengthy period of time. That happened to me in my late 20s. Then, yeah, it became a bit of a problem. But besides the cricket, there's another skill that Tuta Yusuf also has. And I think he makes chubas.
0: Yeah, that's an interesting skill, eh?
1: Yeah. So
0: sought after.
1: Very sought after. So where did that skill come from, Yusuf?
2: Nizam, to be honest with you, the skill of chuba making is not actually mine.
1: Okay.
2: I was co-opted. It's actually my wife's strong point, Alhamdulillah. And that is why, you know, I always used to say that, and I taught my sons this, find a good wife and it will be good for Jannah, inshallah.
1: Ameen.
2: And I always used to, I hope she's listening, I always used to say to whoever wants to listen, if you're looking for a good woman, look at the mother first.
1: Yeah.
2: Because I loved my other mother before I loved my wife.
1: Yeah.
2: And I saw in my other mother
1: what
2: my wife

0: would be like at her age when I met my wife. You know what I'm saying?
1: Yeah.
0: And she hasn't turned out to be like that yet, alhamdulillah.
1: Alhamdulillah.
0: The jubal making started plus minus 25 years ago.
1: Okay.
0: You know, I stay in close to a masjid. And as at the masjid, we had a khif school. Sheikh Abdullah Awaldin's khif school.
1: Yeah.
0: And one day we were coming out of the masjid and Sheikh Yusuf, start khuta, I call for each far. So I waited and he said, you know, there's a couple of students finishing off in whatever time. And we want to have an occasion.
1: Mm.
0: But I don't want the boys to just do the finishing off in the white thobe and so on, whatever. I'm looking at something dressy for them and so on. And then somebody said, what about a juba? One of the elders of the time. And Sheikh said, yeah, you know, why not a juba? So I said, okay, let me see what we can work out.
1: Yeah.
0: And I went home and I said to my wife, you know what, discussion at the masjid now is a juba. And she said, well, maybe we can give it a go.
1: Yeah.
0: And at the time, she was reading at Imam Fahim of, what's his masjid in
2: Atri.
0: In Atri.
1: Oh, Fahim. Yeah. Masjid Fatah. Yeah.
0: She was doing Quran reading by him and so on. And then she asked him if he had a juba to borrow.
1: Okay.
0: And he made a joke about it. You know, his juba is not going to fit me because of that and whatever.
2: It was a groot ouwe, a lank ouwe.
0: Yeah, but he didn't know why, obviously. Mm. And then my wife, Zuraya, being a qualified pattern maker,
1: yeah,
0: took the juba, made a pattern, what they call it, drafted or whatever.
1: Yeah.
0: You know, different sizes and so on. And then she made one for me. If the sheikh doesn't want it or doesn't like it, then I will wear it and yes, so on. And then the sheikh took it off me because we wear the same size.
1: Yeah.
0: So I said, no, but this can't work. I need one myself. If the sheikh is going to wear the juba, then I must wear the juba as well.
1: Yes.
0: So alhamdulillah, sheikh got one and I got one. And we got our first order for, I think, 5 or 7 jubas. Yeah. And this is 25 years later.
1: Okay.
0: Every year when Sheikh has got a couple of students tamating or graduating, we make the jubas. And then it started on another note. When the hafiz, during the month of Ramadan, will have students or khufaf leading Tarawih Salah. And when the khatam is finished on the 27th night normally, Sheikh finishes the khatam, and then the students of the school of that particular year would do the 28th night and 29th night and sometimes the 30th night. So the students would get the opportunity to lead salah. Exposure to the mihrab, exposure to the crowds, etc., etc. And the students cannot stand in the mihrab without the jubah. So which means that the current students that the Sheikh has got now,
1: yes,
0: that is learning starting before Ramadan of this year, would come during Ramadan for their jubas for the end of Ramadan.
1: Yes, yes.
0: So alhamdulillah,
1: alhamdulillah,
0: we are continuously busy.
1: Yeah.
0: And I hope council doesn't hear this because otherwise they're going to hit me with the 800,000 fine for a home industry, but executive yard, you know, so they can't charge me for a home industry.
1: You don't have a sign, also.
0: Yeah.
1: I believe, Nur, you have a juba.
2: Yes, I just want to say that I've got a juba just for the listeners out there. Yeah. My name is Yusuf, and I say it's by his wife.
1: Yeah.
2: So
0: you didn't hear what I have to do with the juba.
1: Yeah.
2: Because my fittings were done by Uncle Yusuf, so you know.
1: No, why I'm mentioning you, I know you have one. Yeah. I must make a turn there for my one.
2: Yeah.
1: Inshallah.
2: Oh, you must still go down because
1: yes, yes.
2: I think I need to have a variety now. I've got the white one, you know.
1: Okay.
2: But I love green. Green is my favorite color, Uncle Yusuf. Just get, I think I'll put it out there. So that's my favorite color. And I admire when I look at Sheikh Gabriel's. Yeah. I sure see Yusuf Elano also with a green one on. Then I just want to say to the listeners out there, so when Islamia boys are in Akhif Shul, when they do their tamats and that,
1: yeah,
2: it's Uncle Yusuf that sort out the jubas for them.
1: Okay.
2: You know, so you get what a discount for you. I'll let go of jubas.
0: As far as the Khatam boys is concerned, we have a rule that as long as you are a student of the Quran,
1: yeah,
0: affiliated to a institution of Quran, you come to me and I give you a special price.
1: Okay.
0: Doesn't mean that the father of that student qualifies.
1: Yeah, mm. Yeah.
0: You know, it doesn't mean that the person that brings that student qualifies.
1: Yeah.
0: And sometimes, and you can ask the students that has been there, I will find out, you know, which Jews they're busy with now. Yeah. And when they come for fittings, they must be prepared to do, give me an ayin or something like that, you know.
1: Yes.
2: Mm.
0: So just to make sure that they know the lesson when they come to me.
1: Yeah, and you check that they're Jewish.
0: Yes.
1: Because I believe you're very, hectic on that.
0: No, not really.
1: That they're Jewish.
0: I try to, inshallah. I try to.
2: And is that also part of the hectic of that?
1: Yes.
2: Yeah. Yarma lunical. Hey, was it gekregen?
1: Yeah. So I'll make a turn by the Yusuf.
0: Inshallah, just in case for Noor's information.
1: Yes.
0: You know, I might not be the brain behind the jubba, but you cannot put on the jubba unless my hands have been on it. You know.
1: Yeah.
0: I do all the hand stitching. I sometimes do the cutting. I do. I do the ironing. You know, the mediocre work. Mm. And that's why I can grant discounts to.
2: Uncle Yusuf, is it like in all business or all most industries, you get this leader or this manager that's in charge, but then you get those workers that actually do most of the work? Or doing a similar type of industry here?
0: No, not really. We support one another.
2: Oh, okay.
1: Mm.
0: You know, if the boss takes off, the workers takes off.
2: Yeah. Okay, the part of Masamuk. Okay.
1: Yeah.
0: So, alhamdulillah, jubas, I hope that all our jubba clients are satisfied with what we present to them.
1: Yes.
0: And we take pleasure and we take cognizance of the fact that, you know, our jubas is walking, alhamdulillah. Parts of the world that I haven't seen yet.
2: Mm.
0: You know, our jubas walking the streets of Tarim, Makkah, Medina, Australia. I just had a client now, just before Ramadan, phones me, he's landed from Australia, he's leaving at such and such a time and so on, and he wants 5 jubas, you know.
1: Mm.
2: But he is from Australia.
0: But he pays South African prices, he doesn't pay Australian prices.
1: Okay. Mm.
0: That is the BV. And he's always 10 times better than the South African rand, you see.
1: Yeah.
0: I wish I could charge him the South African
2: or the Australian dollar
0: price, but alhamdulillah.
1: Then also, the Yusuf worked at the Department of Justice. For how many years was that?
0: Is that where you're going to now?
1: No, I'm asking his scheme of you.
0: I don't want to be speaking about my job situation in the Athlone area.
1: Yeah.
0: Because I might just not be able to leave the studio this afternoon.
1: So you were a maintenance investigator.
2: Both of you are retired when it comes to the Department of Justice.
1: Yeah.
2: I just want to get that clear.
0: Yes.
2: No, Pratma.
0: Yeah, but you see, some people never forget what you do to them.
2: Oh, okay.
0: Because in my line of work, I used to work in the Athlone area.
1: Yeah.
0: And I couldn't really walk in the Athlone area. Because all the mothers of the Athlone area loved me so much. Because I was the bad man for the men of Athlone.
1: Yeah.
0: Because I used to hassle them to pay the maintenance.
1: Mm. Yes.
0: And I might not be able to go home safely tonight.
1: Yeah.
0: Sitting in a studio in Athlone, you know, now the people are hearing I'm in Athlone.
2: No, but all the guys that you hassled, they became good and they paid. You understand? So yeah. Nobody will actually, they're actually grateful. When they come, you'll actually come and embrace you.
0: Alhamdulillah.
1: So you were in the Athlone area, and I met you when you were at the Balville Court.
0: Yes, yes. I went from the one, and you know, sometimes you get promotion.
1: Yeah.
0: And sometimes you have to work for your promotion.
1: Yes.
0: And sometimes you have to fight for your promotion.
1: Yes.
0: And I was in Athlone. I went to Weinberg first, came to Athlone. And then I left the department for a while, and I came back. And I was appointed at Balville as an investigator.
1: Yes.
0: Which was worse than Athlone, because I was able to hunt down and find the big guys.
1: Yeah.
0: And people used to ask me, aren't you scared?
1: Yeah.
0: And you always used to say, Alhamdulillah. When I leave my house every morning, I would stand a minute.
1: Yeah.
0: And I would say, Ya Allah, grant me the opportunity to save another child today.
2: Alhamdulillah.
0: And then sometimes I come home and my wife would say, how many?
1: Mm.
0: And I would sometimes say, you know, sadly, nothing today. After morning, maybe two or three tomorrow. Mm. And it happened, I would save three or four children tomorrow, alhamdulillah. And always people used to say, aren't you scared, these guys? And I always used to say, if I go out there and get that money for that mother's child, that mother will forever be grateful, and she will be forever make dua for my safety. Yeah. Alhamdulillah.
2: Yeah, because that's so profound words, standing, taking that minute out, you know, making that dua to Allah in terms of what difference will make. You know, like in any profession, you know, like if I speak about teaching, like you stand in front of the mirror. I always say to the guys at school, mark yourself mooi, look so handsome, because you're going to ask yourself, what difference am I going to make in the life of a child today? Mm. And I've nailed it, you know, in terms of Allah has granted you those opportunities to make those differences, alhamdulillah.
0: You don't know, there's something that I don't like to speak about dead people. And Nizam would agree with me when I say, we had a chief director that wasn't very much liked by people. But he acknowledged and he appreciated initiative. And he was the cause that I was transferred from Balville to regional office Cape Town. Because he saw potential.
1: Mm.
0: He saw what I was capable of doing. And he wrote me, you know, seconded me to regional office with a specific purpose. He called me the commander of the war room. That was just between me and him. And I think I got an increase. And I had to put together a learning or study. I had to facilitate a study course for aspirant prosecutors. And some of these guys, they think they come from varsity with the LLB. They know everything. But then they had to come to my office, which at the time was in Queen Victoria Road in opposite the garden downtown. I had a whole floor and I had a war room. And I also had my lecture room. So here I have 35 guys, LLBs, sitting together on a Monday morning. I'm the chief facilitator. I've got three guys that's going to. And we're going to run for a week. And the Thursday, the boss comes. He was only supposed to hand out certificates for participation and so on. And then one of the guys of the 35 got up and they said, you know, he wants to, on behalf of the class, thank the office of the regional director and thank the facilitators and so on, whatever. And but he would like to ask a question. But thank you. Mm-hmm. I'd like to ask a question. Meneer M, hoeveel grade het hy al?
2: Hy vraag het verkeerde oor as hy vir meneer M die question gevraag het.
0: He asked Mr. M, hoeveel grade het hy al? Then Mr. M said to him, why the question? Because hy ken alles. Hoeveel grade het hy? So Mr. M said to me, get up, face the other way. And Mr. M had me lift my shirt. And he said to the guy, can you count? The grate in my rug.
1: Yeah.
0: Because he went to, I don't know where he went to. But I heard afterwards, he was telling the guys, this guy hasn't even got a degree, and he's here lecturing us.
1: Mm. Okay, so you know who Mr. Yusuf is speaking
2: about? Mr. Emir said, well, we know him well. Okay. We knew him well.
1: Yeah, okay. And can, I know we're not deviating, but from the Krieger, but this is interesting talks. Can Mr. Yusuf share the story about the education department where you started, and because of that action, up till today, everybody is going to Juma.
0: Oh, that is so profound. Alhamdulillah.
1: Alhamdulillah.
0: Thumma alhamdulillah. Shukr Allah. In 1982, I went for my final interview. At the time, it was called the Colored Affairs.
2: Yes.
0: In Broad Road, Wynberg. And the chief there was Mr. Brinkhuis. Mr. Brinkhuis had his second in command, Mr. McMillan. How well I know these guys. The chief guy in personnel was Mr. Peterson. He drove a BMW. Mr. Brinkhuis had a Skyline. Mr. McMillan had a Mercedes Benz. And at the time, I was driving a Datsun 1200. Just four people, four different statuses in life. And I came for my final interview, and Mr. Brinkhuis, the big boss, said, ek wil jy moet môre begin werk. And I said to him, in Afrikaans now, can't I start on Monday rather than tomorrow? And he casted me and he said to me, why? Ek het jou nodig môre in die maandag. So I said to him, you know, I heard that people don't get to go to Jummah here on a Friday, and I would like to go to Jummah first last Friday and then come and work on Monday. And he swore at me again. He said to me, you know, where did you hear this? I said, well, that is what I was told. He said, but you come here tomorrow morning. You start work, you report to that guy tomorrow morning, and on Friday, 12 o'clock, you make sure that you come to my office before you go to mosque. Came to work the Wednesday. Went to work the Wednesday, got to know the grips and stuff. Came to work the Thursday. Friday, I was reminded, moenie vergiet nie, jy moet gaan na meneer Brinkhuis se kantoor toe. Afrikaans, you know, no English speaking unless you get a client for English. Mm. And then 12 o'clock, somebody comes, don't forget. Go to Mr. Brinkhuis' office, he says to me, you're going to mosque? If you say so, sir. Now when you come back, you report to me. So I go to Masjid, I walk up Broad Road to Yusufia Masjid. And after Juma, I come back, watch my time. As I entered the gates, security says to me, look there, die bos wag vir jou. Walk into Mr. Prinkie's office, he says to me, sit. Okay, I sit. And as I sit, the door opens again. And Mr. McMillan, the second in command, walks in. He says to me, wie het vir jou gesê, jy kan sit? Niemand sit in Mr. Brinkhuis' kantoor. En Mr. Brinkhuis says to him, wat ek het gesê, jy moet sit, because ek wil, jy moet vir my vertel, wat het die iemand gesê? Gave him a brief, you know,
1: yeah,
0: about the lecture that Sheikh Nazim al-Marhum made that day, and so on, or whatever. And then he says to me, okay, gaan terug naar jou kantoor toe. And as I get out the door, he says to me, kom gooi, kom gooi. Gave me a piece of paper, a foolscap. He says to me, on this
1: list,
0: all the office numbers. And at the office number, you will find a Muslim working, HR, pensions, whatever the case may be. Jy het 3 maande om te sorg dat elke een van hulle saam met jou masjid toe gaan.
2: Inshallah.
0: And I promise you, end of by saying, by the end of the next month, that was on the 22nd of August, by the end of September, I had 16 guys. Mm. And then some or other, we couldn't get to Yusufiya Masjid anymore. We were given a combi.
1: Yeah.
0: To go to the Jummah of our choice.
2: Wow.
0: Yeah. And alhamdulillah, I can tell you today, there are 4 guys that is like this with me still.
1: Hmm.
0: Alhamdulillah, Rabbil Alam.
1: Alhamdulillah.
2: That is up. Back to the cricket.
1: No, it's a very interesting story. Yeah. It just shows that if you put your trust in Allah, then anything is possible.
2: Mm.
1: That's something that seems like insurmountable to achieve. If you put your trust in Allah, anything is possible.
0: Alhamdulillah.
1: Alhamdulillah. So, Yusuf, we've got about 7 minutes left. If you have to give advice, like I mentioned, 2 of your sons played cricket. The one is still playing as a veteran. If you have to give advice to a young cricketer listening into the show on becoming a successful player, what would you tell him?
0: I might not have the best advice to give, but what I have been taught, you know, seeing my son grow up with a cricket bat, walking the walk that he was prepared to walk, getting the accolades by people in the know, people that saw him, that encouraged him, he took their advice, and here I must mention another dead fellow, the Tamila K.
1: Yeah.
0: Tammy saw him in obscurity. Tammy invited him to play with, where Tammy was coaching at the time, at Mowbray Cricket Club. I think it was like a circus, played for Primroses and for Montroses and for whatever the case may be. But Rafik followed his nose.
1: Yeah.
0: Because he believed, you know, that he was able to put his bat down in the crease, face any bowler, and if the bat hits the ball, you'll be able to make score.
1: Mm.
0: And I'm proud, though Siraj, the other son, also played for Ottomans, but he felt that, you know, no dad, I'd rather play action cricket because standing in the sun all day, and you know, it's too much for me.
1: Yeah.
0: But I'm reminded to remember that my grandson, for example, 8 years old, plays soccer.
1: Mm-hmm.
0: Maradona, if he was still playing, his job would have been in danger.
1: I just want to slip in this quickly. There's going to be a book launch The title of the book is Cricket and Cape Society. So this book launches the 25th of July, 2026 at 10 o'clock at South Peninsula High School. And the author is Francois J. Cleofas. So I saw the content and so on, the index. There's good titles. St. Augustine's Cricket Club features in the book as well.
2: Uncle Yusuf, I just wonder, I think your son, Siraj, that went for Asian cricket, he was the wise one, actually. I need to say why. Just on a lighter note. So I've got four kids of my own. All fear of complexion, but no one, they pass no by a donker, must no man. Then they will not ask me, now, Daddy, why are you not like this and we all aren't different? Then I will say to them, it's because of cricket.
1: We've got about 3 minutes left. Any concluding remarks on Mr. Yusuf's side?
0: I'd just like to say, I was very nervous coming into the studio. I didn't know what kind of questions I was going to get asked and so on. But I want to say to whoever is listening out there, if these two guys invites you into the studio, don't feel that it's a barbecue or a grill. I feel so comfortable now. Mm. That I like to become a host sometimes. I would just like to conclude by saying Nizam Shukran for...
1: It's a pleasure.
0: I was about to go for open heart surgery.
1: Mm.
0: This is much better, alhamdulillah.
1: when the lift, and then you asked me, Noor, about the laptop, why did I bring a laptop with? My wife also asked, where you came with a laptop? I always come into studio with a laptop.
0: But the compressional, professional
1: compression. Yes, it creates a professional ambiance, but the laptop is switched off. So from our side, we also want to say thank you for coming to the studio. You were the only guest in the studio, and it can be a bit daunting, but it was quite enjoyable.
2: Yes, Uncle Yusuf, I've got so many other questions to ask, but there's no more time. I just want to know one question, last question from my side.
0: Before you ask that question, let me tell you I'm available at a tariff.
2: Okay, who was the imam at the time at Buranul Masjid when you people had your meetings there?
0: Imam Abdurrahman Basir.
2: Okay, yeah. Walaikum salam wa rahmatullahi wa barakatuh.
1: Walaikum salam wa rahmatullahi wa barakatuh.
0: Walaikum salam wa rahmatullahi.

0: June 16. Then, now, next. 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
7: You know, it's easy for young people, and again, Zainab raised this earlier, to be born into democracy and to see only the corruption. Mm. And to see only the corruption, I don't want to be a part of this. And the answer to how we can change them from the apathy is the notion of, if we were to go through an exercise, maybe on another program, Zainab, the amount of electrification in terms of people who have electricity, kids, or schools that have been built in this new democracy. And so bottom line, I want to say to this particular contributor, is that don't take away hope. That the freedoms that they enjoy. And for us, I mean, take them to somebody who used to live in District 6 or in Claremont, where Cavendish is now, and blah, blah, blah, and what life was like then. And so this is not a life that they only improve for themselves, but for generations to come, inshallah, their children. So if your child is apathetic, as many of them are, don't blame, don't scowl, don't shout. You ask a simple question, number one. If you're apathetic and you're not prepared to change and do anything, inshallah, you, my boy, my girl, you grow up, you get married, you'll have children. What world will your child be in? Mm. So this sense of, I need to work in order to make the future generations have a place of safety, security, a place that is, you know, good, and whatever the case may be. This is, for me, one of the ways. But is this a challenge? The answer is yes. Let them, and to the same answer, let them be part of organizations that are committed to improving the lives of others. And then also focus on the successes of democracy.
0: June 16. Then, now, next. Honoring the past, confronting the present, building the future.
8: Yeah, the difference.

أشهد أن لا إله إلا الله أشهد أن لا

0: 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June 16. Then, now, next. Radio 786. Honoring the past, confronting the present, building the future.
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0: 1976 was more than a moment in history. It was the voice of youth refusing to be silenced. 50 years later, the question continues. What are today's youth fighting for? What challenges do they face? And what kind of future will the next generation inherit? This June, Radio 786 commemorates 50 years since June 16 through a special campaign. June 16, then, now, next. Honoring the past, confronting the present, building the future.

June 16. Then, now, next. Radio 786. Honoring the past, confronting the present, building the future.

0: Assalamualaikum warahmatullahi ta'ala wabarakatuh, and welcome to a brand new edition of The Awakening Show, the show that illuminates the spirit of Islam. My name is Abdulsalam Kamruddin, and I'll be in your company until about 8 p.m. this evening, inshallah. And alhamdulillah, as always, it is great to be back in your company. Wherever you may find yourselves, we pray that Allah subhanahu wa ta'ala's love and protection remains with you and your loved ones. And alhamdulillah, this evening we've got a jam-packed Awakening Show for you. And we're shortly going to be welcoming back from Hajj, inshallah, Hafiz Mahmoud Khatib, mashallah, and all of the Hujjaj as well. And we'll be speaking to Hafiz Sahib and finding out, you know, the topic for the half an hour, I would say, is the departure of Dhul-Hijjah in preparation for the coming of Muharram, inshallah. That is happening shortly. And then shortly after this, a bit later, at about 6:30 p.m, inshallah, we'll be joined by Mufti Sayyid Harun Al-Azhari as well. And he will be speaking to us about the lessons from the life and legacy of Hazrat Uthman and Hazrat Umar radiallahu anhu, inshallah. And then later on the show as well, this one's quite exciting. I've got quite a lot of feedback from listeners looking, awaiting in anticipation for this. It is a live Qawwali performance with Imdad Nizami Qawwal and Party, live here in studio on Radio 7 at 6 only on The Awakening Show. And that's happening at about 10 past 7 this evening, inshallah. So there's lots happening on The Awakening program for tonight. Definitely the night not to be missed. As always, it is never to be missed, but tonight especially, I think, is jam-packed and quite special for everyone. Nonetheless, I welcome back to studio, alhamdulillah, Hafiz Mahmoud Khatib Hafiz. Assalamu alaikum wa rahmatullah.
1: Wa alaikum assalam wa rahmatullahi ta'ala wa barakatuh to your good self and the wonderful listeners of Radio 786 on this beautiful Saturday afternoon, as we come back, you know, alhamdulillah, with all the barakah from Hajj, you know, being with the Hujjaj this year, 2026, and the first ever Nusuk, direct Hajj for our people. So alhamdulillah, lots to report back. But first and foremost, let me just say, Allahumma ighfir lil hajj wa liman yastaghfir lahu al hajj. The Prophet sallallahu alaihi wasallam made a special dua. 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So that, alhamdulillah, we fulfilled our amana by asking forgiveness for each and every one of you, inshallah. And also special love and salams from all the people we met throughout the Hajj period, people from all over the world, because we're a Nusuk Hajj, so we shared the tents in Mina, Arafah, Muzdalifah, with people from all over the world. So alhamdulillah, they asked us to convey their love and salams to the community in Cape Town and South Africa. So we, on behalf of all of them who asked us to convey the love and salams to you, say, Ayyuhal ahibbatu fillah, from the Hujjaj of Allah subhanahu wa ta'ala, assalamu alaikum wa rahmatullahi wa barakatuh.
0: Wa alaikum salam wa rahmatullahi ta'ala wa barakatuh. May Allah accept, inshallah, and we say shukran to Hafiz for that beautiful, you know, dua for us all, and inshallah. And yes, the barakah is with our Hujjaj, and may the Hujjaj also keep us in their du'as and make special dua for us as well, inshallah. And we pray that Allah subhanahu wa ta'ala grants them all an accepted Hajj, and all of the ibadah and sacrifices be accepted, inshallah, as well. Now, Hafiz, as I've alluded to a bit earlier, you know, we are sort of departing from the

0: month of Dhul-Hijjah, and we're also preparing for the welcoming of the month of Muharram. Not only is it the welcoming of a brand new Islamic year, but it's also a month that holds a lot of, you know, a significant history, I would say, you know, especially when it comes to the family of Nabi Muhammad sallallahu alaihi wasallam and so on. So talk to us about the departure of Dhul-Hijjah in preparation for Muharram.
1: So alhamdulillah wa shukrullah wa salatu wa salamu ala rasulullah. You know, the entire institution of Hajj alone, Brother Abdul Salam, is a great ni'mah from Allah subhanahu wa ta'ala. You know, there is a saying in An-Nasu Niyam Idha Matu Intabahu, that, you know, attributed to the Prophet sallallahu alayhi wa sallam, that mankind are in a state of slumber. They are asleep. But when they die, they actually get up to the reality of things. And Allah subhanahu wa ta'ala actually provides an opportunity through Hajj for us to get up to the reality of things before it's too late. Because if you die and you get up to the reality of things, it's too late. There's nothing you can do. But if you get up to the reality of things and the haqiqah of things before you die, then there is an opportunity. There's time, you know, you still have time to make change. You still have time to be able to rectify and seek forgiveness from Allah subhanahu wa ta'ala. And that's why you find, you know, the institution of Hajj gives us an opportunity to reconnect with our Islamic history, to reconnect with our seerah. But what also very important, if you just take the 5 days of Hajj, you know, the Hujjaj are taken from Makkah, they go to Mina. From Mina, they are then transported to Arafah. From Arafah, then they go to Muzdalifah. From Muzdalifah, they back to Mina, to Jamar Aqaba, to stone the shaitan. And then from there, they are taken back towards the Kaaba for Tawaf al-Ziyara, Tawaf al-Ifada. And then back to Mina for Ayyam al-Tashriq. Then to pelt the shaitan for those 2 days or 3 days. So, you know, it's an amazing, amazing reality check. Because if you look at just Mina alone, I mean, if you look at the Hujjaj in Mina and you look at their faces, you can see that they are actually breaking down because they realize that behind me is all my sins that I bring with me. I am now in Mina currently, but ahead of me is Arafah. It's make or break. And you can see that from the faces of people and their facial expressions that they are going through an entire internal turmoil. And then the penny drops because they realize, you know, Mina is perhaps one of the greatest metaphors for the human condition. A city that lies silent for most of the year, barren city in slumber in a sense, empty, almost forgotten. And suddenly it awakens with the footsteps of millions answering the call from Allah subhanahu wa ta'ala. Just for 3 days a year, in a sense, that city becomes alive. It is, and when you sit in Mina, you realize it is a city that's not built for permanence. You know, you have all these tents. It is a city that makes you realize that nothing is permanent. It is a city actually not built for permanence, but a city that is built for remembrance. Its tents are not homes. Its roads are not destinations. And its life is not sustained by commerce or ambition. So it's not the element of me chasing after the dunya. Mina explains to you that, actually in the reality of things, it exists only for one purpose and one purpose alone. And that's when you remember Sayyidina Ismail alayhi salatu wasalam. The knife is on his neck. Ya bunay inni ara fil manam anni atba'uk. Oh my son, I mean, this is not just a dream that I'm having. I'm a Nabi. I am Khalilur Rahman. And when I have visions of this nature, even if it is in my dreams, it's a direct command from Allah subhanahu wa ta'ala. Fandur madha tarak. I mean, what can you say, my son? I have to put the blade on your neck. And what does he say? I mean, and this is where we take the cue from Sayyidina Ismail. You have this internal turmoil in Mina. You don't know which way to go. You have all your sins of the past behind you. And in front of you, you have Arafah, a greatest opportunity for cleansing of all those sins. It's make or break. I may be on a trajectory other than Jannah. But ahead of me, Allah can change everything. And he can, Al-Hajjul Mabroor, Laysa Lahul Jaza Illa Al-Jannah. And you then think to yourself, what did Ismail do? Satajiduni. That's what Mina is. It's about surrendering. Insha'Allahu minas sabirin. You have to surrender with patience. You waiting for the ram? The ram will only come if you realize this life is not about permanence. It's about remembrance. And you have to surrender. Ya Allah, I have nowhere to go to, Ya Allah. I don't know what to do except to surrender to you. Like Ismail said, Satajiduni, I will go in sujood and surrender in the highest form of surrendering. Ya Allah. Inshallah min as-sabirin. And all I have with me as a weapon is sabr. And that's when you realize that Allah subhanahu wa ta'ala is trying to tell us the same thing in the Holy Qul ya ibadi alladhina asrafu, oh my servants, do whatever you need to do, but la taqnatu min rahmatillah. You're going through this turmoil in Mina, you think that there's another way out. There's no other way out. Just remember, you can lose hope in yourself, but never lose hope in Allah. La taqnatu min rahmatillah. You're coming with an earth full of sins. Okay, no problem. Turn to Allah, He'll give you an earth full of forgiveness. إِنَّ اللَّهَ يَغْفِرُ الذُّنُوبَ جَمِيعًا. Just when you are in a turmoil, and I mean, you know, you are right there in Mina, and you are there, you know, in a couple of days, you're going to stone shaitan. Don't think the shaitan is not going to create turmoil in your head, because he knows you're coming to, you stone him symbolically, but he's going to make sure that he, you know, he puts you in a turmoil of twizz, and you start questioning yourself. But what you need to do, simple. إِنَّ اللَّهَ يَغْفِرُ الذُّنُوبَ جَمِيعًا. 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What do you have to do? وَأَنِيبُوا إِلَىٰ رَبِّكُمْ. Surrender to your Lord. Just surrender. And only when people surrender in Mina, that's when they become calm. They become more ready for Arafah. Once they have surrendered, they realize Mina is not about permanence. Mina is temporary. There's no destinations. Even the tents are temporary. It only comes to life for a few days in the year. And now you need to surrender, because your life at home is also not permanent. You may come back, you may not come back. You may live another 10 years, or you may just live a couple of months after Hajj, and you're gone, and you've moved. Once you surrender, then you are ready to go to Arafah. And when you get to Arafah, look, Arafah is not in the boundaries of the Haram. Look, Allah subhanahu wa ta'ala is telling you, Al-Hajju Arafah. Hajj is all about Arafah. Arafah Ma'rifah. That's when you get to know Allah. What do you do? Ya Allah, but I would have assumed that Arafah would be in the boundaries of the Haram. No. Arafah is not even the boundaries. Go outside. Just go out. I need you to knock for 6 hours. Knock on the door of Allah subhanahu wa ta'ala for 6 hours. From wukuf till sunset. Knock and knock. And plead to Allah subhanahu wa ta'ala. Labbaik Allahumma labbaik. 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Then you go move to la ilaha illallah wahdahu la sharika lak. 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The fourth kalima, what the anbiya recited, what the Rasul sallallahu alayhi wa sallam told you to recite, the best dua for Arafah is the fourth kalima. And in between that you have the takbirat. Allahu Akbar, Allahu Akbar. La ilaha illallah, Allahu Akbar. Allahu Akbar wa lillahi alhamd. You are pleading to Allah subhanahu wa ta'ala. And in that pleading for 6 hours, then Allah subhanahu wa ta'ala opens the door to you. Said, okay, now you can come to my haram. You can come to my Kaaba. But I need you to do two things first. Go to Muzdalifa. Go pick up some stones. And I need you to lie on the sand, so that you realize the importance of minha khalaqnakum wa fiha nu'idukum. Even if you have, after knocking for 6 hours, if you still got some pride in you, I'm trying to tell you that you came from the sand. So lie on top of the sand in Muzdalifa, because there'll come a time when you need to lie under the sand. Minha khalaqnakum wa fiha nu'idukum. You have been created from that sand, and you will return to that sand. And what does Sayyidina Ali radiallahu anhu say? That entire duration of your entire existence is between the two sujoods that you make. Minha khalaqnakum is the first sujood, that you have come from that sand. Wa fiha nu'idukum, and you'll return to that sand. And the entire duration of our existence on this earth is the time between the two sujood. And now you have completed Muzdalifa, you have to symbolically stone the shaitan within yourself. I mean, I know you have to take those stones and you say, Bismillah rajmal li shaitan وَرِضًا لِلرَّحْمَنِ رَغْمًا لِلشَّيْطَانِ وَرِضًا لِلرَّحْمَنِ. And every stone you throw and say Bismillah, Allahu Akbar, Allah removes one major sin from you. Now you are removing that shaitani waswasa that's within yourself, that's constantly trying to misguide you. Istafti qalbak, consult your heart. Don't consult the whisperings of shaitan that you think is coming from your heart. And that's why after you have laid on top of the sand in Muzdalifah, and now you have went to the shaitan and you symbolically stoned that shaitan within yourself, now you are ready to enter the holy precincts of the Ka'batul Musharrafa. Inna awwala bayti wudi'a lin-nas lalladhi bi Bakkah mubarakan. This is a blessed Bakkah. وَهُدَى لِلْعَالَمِينَ. Allah has got guidance waiting for you. And now that you are there and you enter back on Tawaf al-Ifada, you are now coming back to the Kaaba. You're outside the Haram in Arafah. Then you go back to Mina, back into the boundaries of the Haram. On the way, after stoning the shaitan within yourself, now you are back to the Kaaba and you see that Kaaba again. And what do you say? Nazar khab mein jab pari hai haram par, pukara mere dil ne Allahu Akbar, mujhe le ke aaya jo mera muqaddar, pukara mere dil ne Allahu Akbar. 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You have made tawaf before this, but that tawaf you make after going to Arafah, in tawaf al-ziyara, tawaf al-ifada, you are now making ziyara of that Kaaba. You are back now to the Kaaba with tawaf al-ifada. In, you have come back, alhamdulillah, after being cleansed completely in Arafah. That is a very different, overwhelming feeling. And all you can say when you see the Kaaba is Allahu Akbar, Allahu Akbar. You know for a fact that anything you asked Allah subhanahu wa ta'ala, Allah will grant it to you as long as you put your heart into it. And that's why, you know, it's so amazing. You know, a man was once making tawaf, you know, and it's amazing how the mashayikh, they capture these special moments. And this man was making tawaf around the Kaaba and he's asking Allah subhanahu wa ta'ala, Ya Rabb, hal anta radin anni? Are you pleased with me, Ya Allah? And you know, there's a hadith Qudsi where Allah subhanahu wa ta'ala says, Ana inda dhanni abdi bi, I am to my servant the way he thinks of me. You know, if he thinks that I am pleased with him, then I will be pleased with him. And as this man is asking and he's pleading to Allah, Ya Allah, oh my Rabb, you know, are you pleased with me? Imam Shafi was also there on the mataf at that time. And then he listens to this man pleading, Ya Allah, are you pleased with me? So he asked the man, aren't you supposed to be asking, are you pleased with Allah as well? Because if you are pleased with Allah, Allah will be pleased with you. So he asked, but I mean, how can Allah, I ask if Allah is pleased, if I am pleased with Allah. I mean, I know about Allah asking if Allah is pleased with me, but how do I ask, Ya Allah, if I am pleased with you? So then he says these profound words. He said, إِذَا كَانَ سُرُورُكْ بِالنِّقْمَةِ كَسُرُورُكْ بِالنِّعْمَةِ فَأَنْتَ رَاضٍ عَنِ اللَّهِ. That if your delight in adversity is equal to your delight when Allah gives you blessings, your delight with Allah and your pleasure with Allah is the same and equal when He puts you under a calamity and a test, and that delight with Allah is the same when He grants you blessings, then you know that you are pleased with Allah. Right? And that is a moment where you know that you have surrendered everything to Allah. Ya Allah, whatever happens to me, good. Whatever challenges, it's all from you, Allah. And it's all meant to refine me. It's meant to change me to become a better person. It's not that, Ya Allah, you know, you are putting me to something that I cannot manage and I cannot handle. Allah subhanahu wa ta'ala wants to see that you, are you pleased with me when I give you everything that you want? And are you also pleased with me when I put you through a test? And that's why they say, you know, these reported a waqi'ah that Sayyid Abdul Qadir al-Jilani was once in a gathering with his people and his students. And whilst he's in the gathering, somebody comes and whispers something in his ears. And then he stops. He stops his lecture and he closes his eyes and he contemplates something and then he continues the lecture. After a little while, the same man comes again and he whispers something in his ears and he does exactly the same thing. He closes his eyes, he contemplates and then he continues again. Afterwards, his students found that to be very odd. I mean, what happened? He said, no, whilst I was there delivering the khitab, the man came to tell me that one of my caravans that were sailing with all my goods, that ship actually sunk. So I closed my eyes to, when this calamity befell, I wanted to see if my condition of my heart changed towards Allah subhanahu wa ta'ala, now that I've been tested with the loss of some of my wealth. And when I contemplated it and I realized that my condition did not change, I was happy and I continued. After a few minutes, he came back again to say, no, it was wrong news. It was somebody else's and not your ship that sunk, with your goods that sunk. I closed my eyes again and I contemplated to see if now I'm happy with Allah because there is good news, and I was sad with Allah when there was bad news earlier. When I realized that my condition with Allah did not change at all, then I realized that alhamdulillah, that the reality is the sururak bin ni'mah is the same as the sururak bin ni'mah. When you are faced with adversity or you're faced with a calamity or a test and your condition of the heart with Allah does not change, vis-a-vis when you have a blessing from Allah subhanahu wa ta'ala. So alhamdulillah, the month of Dhul Hijjah is now departing. And you know, we came back from Hajj, and on the 18th of Dhul Hijjah, we know that great event that took place where the Prophet sallallahu alaihi wasallam reminded us about the importance of the greatness of Amir al-Mu'mineen Sayyidina Ali ibn Abi Talib karramallahu wajhul kareem. It's as if Allah subhanahu wa ta'ala is preparing us for Muharram. You know, you want to know whether al-Husayn must be followed. You want to know if he must be a yardstick. Who is the mentor of al-Husayn? Who is the one who guided al-Husayn? Who was the one who was the murshid of al-Husayn? The one who al-Husayn learned everything from, to the point that he loved his father so much, he named all his sons Ali, Ali, Ali. So that's why we are reminded the month of Dhul Hijjah, the 18th of Dhul Hijjah, reminds us about this hadith where the Rasul sallallahu alayhi wa sallam tell the Sahaba al-Ghadir, all the Sahaba, kibar of the Sahaba, coming out of Hajj, all of them being cleansed. They are all in a great spiritual state. And he stops them at the pond of Ghadir Khum. And he says, أَلَسْتُمْ تَعْلَمُونَ أَنِّي أَوْلَى النَّاسُ بِالْمُؤْمِنِينَ مِنْ أَنفُسِهِمْ. Do you believe that I am closer to you, in charge of you, prioritized over you, the believers, more than your own selves? They said, قَالُوا بَلَا يَا رَسُولَ اللَّهِ. They said, absolutely, Ya Rasulullah. Indeed, Ya Rasulullah. Then he said, مَنْ كُنْتُ مَوْلَاهُ فَعَلِيٌّ مَوْلَاهُ. Whoever I am his mawla, then Ali is his mawla. Whoever I am, his leader, his master, his patron, his trustee. Sayyidina Ali Amir al-Mu'mineen is also his trustee. Allahumma wali man wala wa adi man ada. The first part of the hadith is mutawatir, so it's even higher than sahih. And the second part, the Rasul sallallahu alayhi wa sallam said, oh Allah, support those who support him and be an enemy to his enemies. So alhamdulillah, we find that as we departing Dhul Hijjah, we learn many lessons about our ego, about our temporary existence, the cleansing of Hajj, and the reality of always being consistent with Allah subhanahu wa ta'ala. But we also are prepared for the month of Muharram, the greatest test that the Ahlul Bayt were faced with. We are reminded that, you know, that the Ahlul Bayt, they take their teachings from Amirul Mu'mineen Sayyidina Ali, who takes his teachings intravenously directly from Sayyidina Muhammad sallallahu alaihi wasallam. So these events are not coincidental. They are meant to prepare us for what Muharram has in store, and for us to become loyal again, to prioritize the teachings of the Ahlul Bayt over our own whims and fancies. Jazakumullah khairan jazak.
0: SubhanAllah, Jazakallah Fizab for that beautiful encouragement as well, to prepare yourself for Muharram as well, and for taking us through a journey of Hajj in a very different and unique manner. Alhamdulillah.
1: And inshallah, we are looking forward to some special programs coming up for Muharram. The 20th of June, inshallah, we have our Mass Dhikr at Habibia, and we'd like everyone next week, Saturday evening, inshallah, to join us for that event, and some programs, inshallah, that will take place on the nights of Muharram at the Habibia Sufi Masjid, where we remember the family of the Prophet sallallahu alaihi wasallam. We have to prioritize them as per the hadith of Ghadir Khum.
0: Inshallah, next week Awakening comes live from Habibia for the Mastikar as well, inshallah.
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0: Ameen, ameen, ya Rabbal Alameen. Jazakallah, once again, that the voice of Hafiz Mahmood Khatib. We're going for a quick ad break. When we do come back, we'll be joined by Mufti Sayyid Harun Al-Azhari. 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
2: 1976 was more than a moment in history. 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

0: 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And if you've just joined in, you are listening to The Awakening Show on Radio 786 on 100.4 FM. I'm Abdul Salam Kamruddin, and I'll be with you until 8 p.m. this evening, inshallah. And as I've reminded earlier, that we have on the line with us Mufti Sayyid Harun Al-Azhari, alhamdulillah. And this evening we will be speaking on a very beautiful topic, something that is not often heard about, but very, very important though for us to educate ourselves on. And this is the lessons from the life and the legacy of Hazrat Uthman radiallahu anhu, as well as Hazrat Umar radiallahu anhu, inshallah. And this also, is a culmination of preparing ourselves for entering the month of Muharram, is inshallah. So I welcome on the line with us Mufti Sayyid Harun Al-Azhari. Mufti Sahab, assalamu alaikum wa rahmatullah.
1: Wa alaikum assalam wa rahmatullahi wa barakatuh to you and your listeners.
0: How is Mufti Sahab?
1: All well, shukr to Allah. And how are you doing?
0: Alhamdulillah, all well. Mufti Sahab, so last week, we basically started off the series already, speaking of these great luminaries as well. And this evening, we're continuing, listening or rather learning lessons from the life and legacy of Hazrat Uthman and Hazrat Umar radiallahu anhu, inshallah. But firstly, tell us, as we get into the topic, why do we have to remember these people?
1: بسم الله الرحمن الرحيم الحمد لله رب العالمين ربنا زدنا علما ورزقنا فهما او الله increase our knowledge and grant us understanding صلى الله على سيدنا ومولانا محمد برحمتك يا ارحم الراحمين الله سبحانه وتعالى states in the Quran فقصص القصص لعلهم يتفكرون mention stories so that people may take a lesson and they learn. And we know in the Quran Surah Yusuf is أحسن القصص, it is the best of all stories. So when you talk of the different narrations and the different stories, you educate people. And, the Prophet said on the day of Qiyamah, أَنْتَ مَعَ مَنْ أَحْبَبْتَ, you will be with those people who you love. And love only comes after recognition. If you don't recognize these great luminaries, you won't be able to love them. And if you don't love them, you can't emulate them. So the thing is, there's a pattern. Even with Rasulullah sallallahu alaihi wasallam, like us as Sunnis, we have Mauludun Nabi, we have Milad conference, we have Sirah conference, all of these things just to teach you about Rasulullah sallallahu alaihi wasallam. So if you claim to love Allah, follow Rasulullah sallallahu alaihi wasallam. But how are you going to follow someone if you don't love them? And how are you going to love them if you don't recognize them? So the whole thing is about getting to recognize them, and then we can follow them. And we follow in their footsteps and learn from their lessons and see how they followed the sunnah of Rasulullah sallallahu alaihi wasallam. And in that way, we can gain closeness to Rasulullah sallallahu alaihi wasallam, follow him in the proper way, and gain that love of Allah subhanahu wa ta'ala, where Allah says, yuhibbukumullah, and Allah loves you. So yes, there is something very important for us to learn about them. Many a times people say it was history. They dead, they are gone. No. These were the great companions of Rasulullah sallallahu alaihi wasallam, who gave their lives for Rasulullah sallallahu alaihi wasallam, gave their lives for Islam. So it's good to pay tribute by learning about their lives, and then we can love them in the correct way and act upon the sunnah of Rasulullah sallallahu alaihi wasallam and gain Allah's love.
0: SubhanAllah, Mufti Sahab, moving on from that, many a times when we discussing these spiritual luminaries and so on, there are certain dates mentioned, but many a times we also find that there may be some differences of opinions in terms of what the one school of thought may tell us and what the other may say. Some may say, it actually happened on this date, and others may say, no, it is actually a different date. So how come are there so many different dates or opinions about the dates, and how should we deal with this matter as well?
1: Okay, when we talk about dates in Islam, right, certain dates are known categorically, and there's other dates which are not known. Take, for example, when we look at Eid al-Adha and Eid al-Fitr, these are dates which are known, right? We get the date of Ashura, which is the 10th of Muharram. And on this date, Allah subhanahu wa ta'ala saved the people of Musa alayhi salam. We know the hadith. In the verse of Al-Quran, where Allah subhanahu wa ta'ala says, وَذَكِّرْهُمْ بِأَيَّامِ اللَّهِ, remind the people about the days of Allah. So just reminding people about great events or great incidents is an important thing. It's a command in Al-Quran, where Allah subhanahu wa ta'ala says, remind the people about the days of Allah. So when Allah saves you from darkness, puts you in light, is part of the days of Allah subhanahu wa ta'ala. When we speak of the Sahaba of Rasulullah sallallahu alayhi wa sallam, when we speak of Rasulullah sallallahu alayhi wa sallam, we either following the sunnah of Rasulullah or the sunnah of the Sahaba. Because Rasulullah sallallahu alayhi wa sallam spoke about his Sahaba and the Sahaba spoke of Rasulullah sallallahu alayhi wa sallam. So now coming to the dates. You'll have different dates. Because history, when they documented, certain scholars documented it on a certain date and others looked at it differently. At that time, their main purpose was not to document the actual date, but the concept, the idea, what took place. So like that time when the Prophet sallallahu alaihi wasallam's wife, Sayyida Khadija, passed away, then they documented that she and Sayyidina Abu Talib radiallahu anhu, that they passed away in the year of sorrow. So they named the year of sorrow. And you will hear it is the year of the field. The Prophet sallallahu alaihi wasallam was born in the year of the field, the year of the elephant. So like we are famously, we know that the Prophet sallallahu alaihi wasallam was born on the 12th of Rabiul Awal. But there are certain scholars, a very minority scholar, say 9th of Rabiul Awal. And then there's other scholars who say very isolated views in different dates. When it comes to the Mi'raj, we'll find the same thing. Certain scholars say in Ramadan, certain scholars say in Rabiul Awal, some scholars say in Rajab. But the most famous statement is in Rajab, right? 27th of Rajab. So when you have these dates, irrespective of the different dates, if you commemorate it, so say example, the Talaqatul Ummah bil Qabul, the entire Ummah accepted that the Jumhur, the vast majority of the scholars say that Mi'raj took place on the 27th. So 27th of Rajab. So we commemorate it there and it becomes easier. Imagine we say that, no, listen, don't worry of the date. You don't have to commemorate it. There's no need to commemorate it. How will your children learn about the Mi'raj of Rasulullah sallallahu alaihi wasallam? But if you have a date, and you know that, listen, it's a Laylatul Mi'raj. We're going to go to the masjid, and they, on radio they are teaching, and in the masajid they are teaching, in the madrasa they are teaching, everywhere they are teaching about this important, miraculous journey of Rasulullah sallallahu alaihi wasallam, where he got the salah. So it becomes something important and significant. And this is the meaning of marking a day with remembrance. So you have a certain day, and you mark it with remembrance, and the Ummah accepted a certain date, then we're not going to debate about it. Like what Sayyidina Uthman radiallahu anhu, some scholars like Shah Abdul Haq Muhaddis Dahalvi rahimahullah, and many scholars with him, they say that he passed away on the 12th of Dhul Hijjah. And other scholars say he passed away on the 18th of Dhul Hijjah. Doesn't matter. 12th Dhul Hijjah, 18th Dhul Hijjah, what we must do? Mark it with remembrance. Teach our people about Sayyidina Uthman radiallahu anhu and his merits and his virtues and how Rasulullah sallallahu alaihi wasallam treated him and what did he achieve in his life and what's his legacy and what can we learn from his martyrdom. So we take those lessons. Same thing with Sayyidina Umar radiallahu anhu, that many scholars, Jumhur, they say he passed away on the 26th, right, of Dhul Hijjah. The scholars will say 28th. Then the scholars will say 1st of Muharram. Whichever date Sayyidina Umar radiallahu anhu was martyred, what we're going to do? We're going to remember it in these days. That Sayyidina Umar radiallahu anhu, these were his achievements. And why we give importance to the dates? Like how Allah subhanahu wa ta'ala states in the Holy Quran, peace be upon Isa alayhi salam and even on Yahya alayhi salam, the day they were born and the day they passed away. So for Yawma Wulidtu wa Yawma, the day I die, right? The day I was born. And these are two important dates. We have Milad for those dates of birth, and we have Urs for the days of passing away. So this is how scholars deduce this understanding. So I hope this clarifies the idea, because we shouldn't be fixated fully on the date, but on these personalities so we can teach people about them. And Allah knows best.
0: Now that we are sort of in line in terms of how we can understand the concept of deriving these dates as well, so speak to us or mention some highlights about these personalities, namely Hazrat Uthman radiallahu anhu and Hazrat Umar radiallahu anhu.
1: So when we look at their achievements, their great achievements, like Sayyidina Umar radiallahu anhu, he had many policies. Right? he ruled. He was a good governor. He was a good president. He set different policies, like for the poor, for the orphans, for the widows. He put a stipend, like how we have Sasa in our day and age. That was something that Sayyidina Umar radiallahu anhu instituted from the Baytul Mal to look after those people. Sayyidina Umar radiallahu ta'ala anhu, an important thing is the Quran, right? He was very instrumental in gathering the Quran. He goes up to Sayyidina Abu Bakr radiallahu anhu and he says, listen, O Abu Bakr, O Amirul Mu'mineen, O leader of the believers, that many Huffaz were martyred and they were killed in the battle. So we don't want to have more casualties and we don't want to lose more Huffaz. So let's preserve the Quran. And Abu Bakr radiallahu anhu, he says, are you asking me to do something that the Prophet sallallahu alaihi wasallam never do? How can we do something that the Prophet never do? And Umar radiallahu anhu says, wallahi, this is a good thing. Wallahi, this is something which is khair, is goodness in it. Let's go ahead with it. So when he said, okay, let's go ahead with it, then after Sayyidina Umar said that, Abu Bakr radiallahu anhu said, Allah open my chest. And then Sayyidina Zayd came and he said, how can we do something the Prophet never do? And Abu Bakr radiallahu anhu says that it's a good thing. And at the end of it, they gathered the Quran. That was the first time they collected the Quran. And part of that highlight, in the time of Sayyidina Uthman radiallahu anhu, then they codified it to the Uthmanic Codex, to the way that Uthman radiallahu anhu wrote it, to the version and the lisan and the tongue of the Quraysh. So meaning both of them were very instrumental in gathering the Quran. So every time we read the Quran, right, they are getting thawab and they are getting reward in the court of Allah subhanahu wa ta'ala, and we have to show tribute and shukr to them for the Quran. So there's so many highlights, but time is short. So I thought, okay, let me highlight one of the most important things, which is Al-Quran.
0: Jazakallah, Mufti Sahab. Mufti Sahab, we find ourselves also in the 21st century. So, you know, taking today's day and age, how can one benefit from these type of lessons as well?
1: In the 21st century, they say the further you can look in the past, the further you can look into the future, right? We have to look at what took place at that time. So one important thing is politics example, right? We see this happening all over us. Countries are ruled in a certain way. These were Amirul Mu'mineens. They were the presidents and the heads of states. So what did they do in a certain way? When we look at Sayyidina Uthman radiallahu anhu, in the time of the Prophet sallallahu alaihi wasallam, before he was a head of state, what did he do? He bought the well of Roma. That was a strategic move, right? He buys the well and the Jew keeps it for one day and he keeps it for one day. But when it came to the Uthman radiallahu anhu's day, he did not sell the water. He gave it for free. And in the end, he bought the whole well and he gave it in the path of Allah subhanahu wa ta'ala. So we must be strategic. Sometimes someone wants to buy a certain company and we say, no, don't buy it. We have to know how to work strategically. And an important thing, what do we learn in the 21st century? Uthman radiallahu anhu, when it came to the salah, although the enemies occupied the musallah, what did he teach them? He said, they take the good, leave the bad. They are making salah to Allah subhanahu wa ta'ala. Go with them. Do that. When we look at Hazrat Umar radiallahu anhu, we look at his lifestyle. His style, he was very strong. He was very powerful. As the Prophet sallallahu alaihi wasallam says, that if they had to choose Umar radiallahu anhu as a khalifa, he will be qawi. And at the same time, ameen, that you have to be trustworthy. So we have leaders nowadays who are not trustworthy. And that's why we have so much problem in society. Because the Prophet sallallahu alaihi wasallam said, إِذَا دُيَّتِ الْأَمَانَةِ that if the amana is taken away, if the trustworthiness is taken away, then wait for qiyamah. Then you must wait for qiyamah. So these companions of Rasulullah sallallahu alaihi wasallam had great insight in dealing with things. We look at the lessons, we'll find there's so many lessons we can learn. But I spoke of amana of Sayyidina Umar radiallahu ta'ala anhu, and I spoke of Sayyidina Uthman radiallahu anhu, how he utilized his finances and how he gave advice. Sometimes we have leaders, but then they give wrong advice to their followers, and Allah knows best.
0: Muftizab, we've got about just under 2 minutes left. We understand also that these personalities, they were very instrumental in the preservation of Al-Quran as well. What was the position also when it came to loving the Ahlul Bayt?
1: They were part of the close people of Rasulullah sallallahu alaihi wasallam. You know, just for our listeners to know that Sayyidina Abu Bakr radiallahu anhu and Sayyidina Umar, they were both father-in-laws of Rasulullah sallallahu alaihi wasallam. So their daughters were the wives of Rasulullah sallallahu alaihi wasallam, who Allah subhanahu wa ta'ala speaks of and says that they are Ahlul Bayt and they have an important message. These are Ummahatul Mu'mineen. Right, so these two, Sayyidina Abu Bakr radiallahu anhu and Sayyidina Umar radiallahu anhuma, both of these two great first khalifas, they are the father-in-laws of Rasulullah sallallahu alaihi wasallam. So they were highly connected to the family of the Prophet sallallahu alaihi wasallam and to Rasulullah sallallahu alaihi wasallam. And the two below, who were Sayyidina Uthman and Sayyidina Ali, they were both the son-in-laws of Rasulullah sallallahu alaihi wasallam. And they were connected through the daughters of Rasulullah sallallahu alaihi wasallam. Uthman radiallahu anhu married two of the daughters of Rasulullah sallallahu alaihi wasallam, and Sayyidina Ali, he married Sayyidina Fatima to Zahra salamullah alaiha. So they were connected. And when we look how they treated, Sayyidina Umar radiallahu anhu used to treat the Ahlul Bayt of Rasulullah sallallahu alaihi wasallam, Sayyidina Hassan, Sayyidina Hussein, greater than his own son. He told Ibn Umar one day, if you got someone who is greater than their father, greater than their mother, greater than them, then show me, tell me. So they had this connection with the Ahlul Bayt of Rasulullah sallallahu alaihi wasallam, and they had love. Sometimes people say that there was no love. No, there was great love between the Sahaba and the Ahlul Bayt of Rasulullah sallallahu alaihi wasallam.
0: SubhanAllah, Mufti Zahab, we're unfortunately out of time. We would love to have carried on, but nonetheless, we are, inshallah, entering the month of Muharram in a few days, and we will try and continue the series as well for during the month of Muharram, especially around the Ahlul Bayt and the events that has taken place during the month as well. But we would like to thank Mufti Zahab once again for joining us this evening, and we're looking forward to the forthcoming weeks as well.
1: Ameen. Barakallahu feekum. Allah bless you. Take care. Assalamu alaikum wa rahmatullahi wa barakatuh.
0: Wa alaikum salam wa rahmatullahi ta'ala wa barakatuh. And that's the voice of Mufti Sayyid Harun al-Azhari. And we're going for a quick ad break. Well, rather not a quick ad break, but we're going to break for the waqt of Aisha, inshallah. And when we do come back, as I promised earlier, we will, inshallah, have live in studio with us a special Qawwali performance with Imdad Nizami Qawwal and Party, inshallah. So do stay tuned to Radio 7 at 6, 100.4 FM.

0: June 16. 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Honoring the past, confronting the present, building the future.
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6: We'll be in court on the 15th, 17th, and 18th of June. 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
2: There's a continuum of the kind of apartheid policies that were formulated, that was exercised by the apartheid state, that continues still today. And so it's not by coincidence that we have the Tale of Two Cities and a different approach to Bontevel, Lange, Mitchells Plain, as opposed to the approach that is necessary in Constantia, Camps Bay, Bantry Bay, Seapoint, the Atlantic seaboard. There is not a single housing development for the black workers and the working class that delivers their labor to those parts of our city. They still cannot reside there, yet the labor is required. We see migrant labor from the Cape Flats in the mornings from 4 o'clock till whatever time, migrating to the city, in the evening the same, exiting the city. So the making of Cape Town is still located in apartheid segregation. What is referred to as spatial apartheid development still continues. And there's no political leader that can say that that is not true.
3: June 16. Then, now, next. Honoring the past, confronting the present, building the future. June 16. Then, now, next. Radio 786. Honoring the past, confronting the present, building the future.

Assalamu alaikum wa rahmatullahi ta'ala wa barakatuh, and welcome back to The Awakening Show, the show that illuminates the spirit of Islam. And if you have just tuned in, you are listening to Radio 786 100.4 FM. I'm Abdul Salam Kamruddin, and I'll be with you for about, say, the next 50 minutes or so, inshallah. And as I've promised, we have in studio with us live the Imdad Nizami Kawal and Party, who will be giving us a very special performance here this evening. Maybe some taste of exactly what they can bring to your shows, wherever you may be, if you are willing to book them for your next mehfils and so on, inshallah. And also, particularly for a very beautiful program or masjid fundraiser that will be happening very, very soon. And that is in aid of the Sunni Jumu'ah Masjid in Pelican Park. They'll be hosting an evening of praise, nasheed and kawali. And in the part of the program, amongst others, will be Imdad Nizami Kawal and Party as well. Tickets are going for 150 Rand and 200 Rand. It takes place on Saturday, the 11th July, at the Joseph Stone Auditorium. For more details, you can contact AC Productions, which is myself, Abdus Salam, on 0721091889.

21091889, and that in connection with the Nasheed and Kawali Masjid fundraiser. So we're going for a quick interlude with a beautiful track for you whilst our group sets up and gets ready to give you a taste of what we can expect, inshallah.

So we're just about getting started, inshallah. Our group, Nizam, Imdad, Nizam, Kawal and Party is about ready to give us a beautiful performance in the next few seconds, inshallah. And just a reminder as well, they're also available for bookings for various mehfils and functions. If you do need them, they'll also be performing live at the Habibia Sufi Mazar or Masjid, I think next week, inshallah. And a few other programs also happening, which we will try and announce a bit later on in the show as well, inshallah. For now, I hand over to Imdad, Nizami, Kawal and Party.

MashaAllah, subhanAllah, what a beautiful mehfil as it has been this far. We've got about another 15 minutes left of Imdad Nizami Kawalid Party live right here on Radio 786 on The Awakening Show with myself, Abdulsalam Kamruddin. So I, without further ado, do not want to waste too much of time. I just thought I would remind the listeners that we are listening to Imdad Nizami Kawal and Party live here in studio with us, inshallah. And we will share some more details of them a bit later, inshallah. So for the next 15 minutes or so, I hand over back to the Kawals, inshallah.

0: MashaAllah, subhanAllah, what a beautiful mihfil. We say jazakallah to Imdad Nizami Kawal and party for that beautiful rendition. You know, what started off, praising our Hujjaj has returned. You know, we started off in Makkah, traveled through to Medina and then to the valleys, you know, through the Ahlul Bayt and the lands we went through the lands of Ajmer Sharif and we went to Baghdad and, you know, all over the place, inshallah, alhamdulillah, blessing us with the beautiful kalams and praises as well. And we also ended off at, Baba Farid as well, inshallah, alhamdulillah. So we are out of time, unfortunately, but just a reminder that was the voices and the presentation by Imdad Nizami Kawal and party, and they will also be live at the evening of praise Nasheed and Kawal Masjid fundraiser show, which is taking place on the 11th July at 8 p.m. inshallah, live at the Joseph Stone Auditorium. There are tickets on sale, very limited left. They are going quite fast, so please, for the Kawali lovers, please don't miss this opportunity, not only to listen to the beautiful praises, but also to support the building of a masjid as well, inshallah. So tickets are 150 Rand and 200 Rand. You can contact myself on 0721091889, 0721091889, and purchase your tickets before they are all gone. And on the show will also be Munshid Saftar Ajmuddin, Qari Mudathir Fakir, and Aswatul Medina, amongst many others as well. There will also be a surprise, first of its kind Kawali infusion, where both our Kawals, Imdad Nizami Kawal and party, will perform alongside with Saftar Ajmuddin, inshallah, with the beautiful. I've attended some of the practice sessions, and subhanAllah, what they've got in store for us is something that I think no one has seen in Cape Town. It's the first of its kind for real. And inshallah, there are also some other programs which I mentioned, which they will be performing live at, which we will be announcing, I think, next week as well. They'll be at Habibia and a couple of other events. I know there's one in Simonstown, I think, happening as well. I don't have the exact details with me now, but we will, inshallah, keep everybody informed. Do watch our social media pages as well. So from my side, Abdusalam Kamruddin, I thank everyone for joining us, and also those watching live on the TikTok as well. I see there was quite a number of viewers signed in, alhamdulillah. Do like and do encourage others to join the page as well, inshallah. And we look forward to seeing you live at the Habibia Masjid next Saturday, 6 to 8 p.m. We'll be there for the Mass Dhikr, inshallah. We will also listen to Saftar Ali Ajmuddin next week at the Habibia Sufi Masjid. So do stay tuned for that one also. So from my side, until we meet again next Saturday, 6 to 8 p.m., we bid you wassalamu alaikum wa rahmatullahi ta'ala wa barakatuh.
1: 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Radio 786, honoring the past, confronting the present, building the future.
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5: One must not ever forget that apartheid as a political policy is in fact the political expression of a theological point of view of the White Dutch Reformed Church's mission policy, how the church decided to divide how the Dutch Reformed to divide the church on the basis of race and color, and slave and enslaved, and slave owner and colonialist and colonized, and use that as an excuse, because they believe that as white people, they have a divine given supremacy. Now, if you are a person of faith and you understand the message of faith and you know how God is a God of justice and how we are all created in the image of God, that is one point where you say, this is such a heretical point of view that if I am to be a person of faith, I cannot be quiet about it.
1: June 16, then, now, next. Honoring the past, confronting the present, building the future. Sir, 1976 was more than a moment in history. It was the voice of youth refusing to be silenced. 50 years later, the question continues. What are today's youth fighting for? What challenges do they face? And what kind of future will the next generation inherit? This June, Radio 786 commemorates 50 years since June 16 through a special campaign. June 16, then, now, next. Honoring the past, confronting the present,

0: 1976 was more than a moment in history. It was the voice of youth refusing to be silenced. 50 years later, the question continues. What are today's youth fighting for? What challenges do they face? And what kind of future will the next generation inherit? This June, Radio 786 commemorates 50 years since June 16 through a special campaign. June 16, then, now, next. Honoring the past, confronting the present, building the future.
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4: There was a teacher shortage. With the sudden expansion of the population and schools. So anybody and everybody was went into teaching. Schools had to accommodate even many unqualified teachers. And they weren't qualified for the subjects that they taught. And that impacted on the quality of education. But today, you know, the problem, I think, rests with the passion of the teachers, or the lack of it. If you go to schools, most of the teachers at our sort of colored schools, their children are all in former Model C school. And this is so sad because they are not offering. They don't have confidence in themselves, first of all.

0: nor in their colleagues to teach their children. So that immediately tells you the lack of quality that is at our school.
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0: 1976 was more than a moment in history. It was the voice of youth refusing to be silenced. 50 years later, the question continues. What are today's youth fighting for? What challenges do they face? And what kind of future will the next generation inherit? This June, Radio 786 commemorates 50 years since June 16 through a special campaign. June 16, then, now, next. Honoring the past, confronting the present, building the future. June 16, then, now, next. Radio 786, honoring the past, confronting the present, building the future.
1: Duarte, hy hardloop op die kwart en hy kry aansluiting deur Fleitavi, kan hy drie kom.

0: Assalamu alaikum wa rahmatullahi wa barakatuh. Welcome to another edition of Saturday Night's award-winning Sports Desk. I'm your host Nazim White, and with me in the studio my co-presenter Khalid Ali. And our technician tonight, Hamid Hesse, is back, and he says it's only for tonight. I'm not sure if that is the real truth he's telling us this evening. Shabir Jacobs, he's on a break this evening. But yeah, wherever you are this evening, we sincerely hope that you will enjoy your favorite sports show from all over the globe, from Kuala Lumpur, London, New York, Dublin, New Zealand, Auckland, Wellington in Paul, and Wellington in New Zealand. They're coming from all over these days. In Indonesia, we also got listeners this evening. Also in Sydney, Australia. It is all over the globe, but you are so lucky because we are right here in Cape Town. Assalamu alaikum, Khalid Ali, and welcome to another edition of Saturday's award-winning Sports Desk, the world's favorite program.
1: Walaikum salam, Nazim, and to Monsieur Hesse to me right, and to all the listeners. Yeah, good to be back in the hot seat.
0: Absolutely. A horror show for Ban... Was it Banyana or was it Bafana Bafana? So I think a lot of South Africans would rather want to forget what happened in the opening game of World Cup 2026 in the Azteca Stadium in Mexico City in Mexico. Khalid Ali said to me, he's just shaking his head, and I'm sure there's still so many South African soccer lovers, not only in South Africa, but all over the world, that what's most probably one of the poorest performances of our national soccer team. We'll dissect what went wrong in Mexico in a couple of minutes. We'll also chat to our resident, well, he's not resident tonight, but he will be on the telephone with us, Kasif Isaacs, our Formula One analyst. We'll dissect tomorrow's Barcelona Grand Prix. And also how Kimi Antonelli snatched it from Lewis Hamilton in Monaco in the Principality. Max Verstappen, he didn't even get off the line. We'll talk all about who's on pole position and what we can expect tomorrow in the Catalantic city of Barcelona. So much to talk about this evening, but we're going to kick off immediately with local rugby. Obviously, it was Super League A, and the team from the Boer Cup, they travelled to Stellenbosch, the home of rugby in the Western Cape, I call it. Well, maybe not anymore, but they were at the iconic Danny Craven Stadium, and it was all about Scottish club Khalid Ali. They won 30 points to 19. They dominated from minute one. Second half, Stellenbosch came back, the Marties came back. But it was another performance that Coach Zentley and Ramiz Ozzy Osman and his team can be so proud of. Another capacity crowd travel from on the N. Well, you could have traveled on the N1 or the N2, whichever way they came. It was there to support their beloved Scottish Glove Warmers. Absolute amazing day down at a beautiful Danny Craven Stadium, I must say. But it was the team from Scottish Glove for the Boer Cup. The boys from the Boer Cup, they were absolutely brilliant. In a couple of minutes, we are going to hear an interview after the game that I had with the captain, Ramiz Osman. He'll tell us all about what happened today. But Khalid Ali, let's stay with Super League A rugby. Another commanding performance from Scottish Glove. Like you know, they had a slow start to the season. Today, they were totally, well, on top of the game.
1: Yeah, I mean, well done to your lads. You're representing your SKW 92 in the studio. Fantastic.
0: Always.
1: And, you know, the coaching staff still shaking their heads. Like I was shaking my head, but they're still shaking their head still from 4 o'clock this afternoon. A demolition job, you know, doing it on enemy territory. And, I mean, you had to play out of your skins to come up with a conjure up a result there, because sometimes even you bring your A game and you still go home with your tail between your legs. But obviously, Kloof had other ideas.
0: No, absolutely. They were absolutely brilliant. I think they scored... in the first 5 or 10 seconds of the game. It's a ball that bounced loose and the winger just basically got hold of it, and there was one-way traffic. To be honest with you, they could have most probably have scored 4 tries in the very first 10, 15 minutes of the game. That is how dominant they were. And obviously, Mutlabib Kanamea, the scrum off his back, who was so brilliant last year, he came back from a shoulder injury last week, or it could have been 2 weeks ago. But today, he was dominant with the number 10, Rayan Solomon again. Amir Hendricks was a tower of strength again. Roland van der Heef, they were just all there. And then also the captain, he was superb. He was solid at the back in attack, and he defended very well. All-round performance. I wish we can just mention all that 15 and or the 23 that was part of the squad today. But what the one thing I think is so important for Scottish Glen Warmers is no matter where they play, the crowd goes. And I said to the guy that I went with to watch the game today, I said, Scottish Kloof is a brand, eh? It doesn't mean you have to come from Scottish Kloof or the Boer Cup. It looked like they got supporters from just all over. It's almost like Manchester United, eh? The greatest or the biggest football club, Richards Football Club, the biggest. You'll hear later why I say they're the biggest football club. But just on a serious note, they've become a brand. People just want to be part of Scottish Kloof Warmers, Khalid.
1: Yeah, I mean, you've had really litmus test at Florida Park, you know, when you took on the Tira, and it was a draw, you know, a hostility crowd. Again today, going away from home, and bottom line is, you know, you threw the kitchen sink at them, and they felt it. So well done. And like you say, you know, the brand, you know, playing winning rugby, you know, you turn the tide. You had a very slow start, you know, not as slow as my boys, but yeah, it just shows you what a difference, you know, and you're missing two of your starlets at one time, at one point. But it just shows you that, you know, the rest of the 50-man squad, or no matter how big your squad that you have there, everybody, you know, gives someone the opportunity to put up their hand, and so they did indeed. So now with, you know, Kanamea coming back, you know, this just bodes well, you know, for the rest of the season.
0: Yeah, and I think it gives a bit of a calming effect behind the scrum, you know, and I must say his ball, his kicking from behind the scrum was on tee. Nice, got nice distance on it. The forwards could or the backs could run onto it, and it was really one of those performances that you, if you're a Scottish Glen Warmers supporter, you should be very proud of taking the trip down to the Danny Craven Stadium. And what a venue it is! Absolutely beautiful. The mountains in the background. It's a venue that you want to go to and watch rugby. And I can understand why. When it's varsity week, all those Marty supporters or Stellenbosch supporters are just on another level. But let's take nothing away from the Martys themselves. They came out playing in the second half, but Scottish Kloof were just too strong and well led by the captain, Ramiz Osman. I must say, slow start to the season. We dissected maybe the reasons for it. The Easter tournament was tough. And then jumping into against Helderberg away, that was the first game of the season. They also didn't play too badly. Lots of mistakes in that game because it was a high-scoring game. But I think the Easter tournament took a lot out of the boys. And like you said to me earlier, they really turned the tide around. Absolutely, they look so solid, more confident. Yes, the errors is still there. But so much confidence, and what I like about Scottish Kloof is they seldom kick the ball away. It's all about here we go, and I think that's the strength, because they doesn't have the biggest of forwards, so you've got to play to your strengths, your back line, the brilliance of Kanamea and Solomon's, the number 9 and 10, and that has really put them all always a bit of confidence, and everybody just wants to do well in that team, and today it came through. I think last week also a bit of decision-making issues there. But they dominated Tigerberg for most of the game and got a point out of it. But today everything just clicked.
1: Yeah, and it's not every day of the week that you go to the clever boys on their own home turf and make them look all stupid. Brilliant.
0: Absolutely. Well Khalid, we're going to dissect a bit more of this game much later in the program, but we spoke to the captain of Scottish Club Warmers, Ramiz Ozzy Osman, and he had this to say after the game.
2: Assalamu alaikum wa rahmatullahi wa barakatuh. We at the Marties at Craven, Stellenbosch University, Danny Craven Stadium, where Scottish Club Warmers just defeated Stellenbosch University by 30 points to 19 in a game that I felt that Scottish Club dominated the first half. Marties came back in the second half, but it was an absolutely brilliant performance by Ramiz Osman's team this afternoon. Ozzy, welcome, and absolutely amazing for another five-pointer today, especially away from home.
3: Yeah, definitely. Look, it's always tough coming to the Danny Craven students, Varsity Cup team. You know they're going to be clinical, disciplined, so always a difficult game. But I can commend my team. We came out with huge energy, huge fight, huge desire to want to win here. Our message our whole week has been the last time we won here has been 6,900 days, which is equates to 17 years or 18 years that we've lost for 1 year. And today we brought it back to day zero. So I'm very proud of my guys. So well done to my guys. And shukran to all the supporters that came out. We couldn't have done it without them as well.
0: No, alhamdulillah. And obviously after last week's nail biter, I think a lot of the supporters and the pundits said Kloof should have won easily. There was a couple of mistakes last week that maybe cost us, I would say, 4 or 5 points. But we rectify it today, and especially from minute number one, and especially the entire first half, I think the score could have been more.
3: Yeah, definitely. Look, the game is always going to have ebbs and flows and momentum swings and all those kind of things. But what is important for us is that we stick to the course, stick to the process, and at the end of the day, we showed we took our chances when we needed to take our chances today. Whereas last week, we didn't take our chances when the chances gave themselves to us, basically. So that was a big message last week or this week leading up to this game. We had about 18 22-meter entries last week, which we only converted one, which wasn't our standard and which not our, basically our standard that we're trying to achieve. So this week we corrected that, and we the result showed for itself.
0: Yeah, and tell me, obviously people always wonder what happened on a Tuesday and Thursday night, you know, the preparation, and this is one of the big games, obviously, on the calendar for any team coming to, basically we call it the home of rugby in the Western Cape.
3: Yeah, look, our coach is very detailed. We have to commend him. He comes out with his plans and he gives us the plan to go execute on a Saturday. He also gives us the necessary license to also express ourselves. So commend our coach Sentley, and that's basically what he's preparing us. So it's a slow build up to peak on a Saturday, basically. So
0: alhamdulillah. And then finally, I just want to ask you yourself as captain, obviously the team looks to your leadership. How does Ozzy Osman or Ramiz Osman prepare himself for any game, not only the big ones, but I think every game is a big game. How do you prepare yourself, and let's say the night before a game?
3: Well, the night before the game, lots of rest, lots of meditation. I like to play the game in my head before the time. But I've been playing for a very long time, so I don't try to over-psych myself up for any game. At the end of the day, it's rugby. We do it for enjoyment. We do it for fun. We do it as amateur rugby. It's not professional rugby. So I try not to make one game bigger than the next game. So I take it every game on its merit, and I basically just prepare the same every week.
0: Yeah, and today you gave a 5-star performance. I mean, you were impressive in the attack and the defense, and also decision making was much better today.
3: Yeah, definitely. Look, I took a lot of criticism last week for my decisions, and I'll take it on the chin. We can only move forward from here. We can only move forward from here.
2: No, thank you very much. Shukran for and congratulations once again on a great performance this afternoon. Well, that was Ramiz Ozzy Osman, the captain of Scottish Kloof Warmers. They've just beaten the Marties at the Danny Craven Stadium by 30 points to 19. And as the sun moves over in an open field here at the Danny Craven Stadium, the Scottish Kloof supporters will make their way home to the Boer Kaap this evening. But another five-pointer in the bag for the team from the Boer Kaap. Absolutely amazing performance from Danny Craven Stadium for Radio 786 Sports, hashtag the greatest sports show. Nazim White reporting. Assalamu alaikum wa rahmatullahi wa barakatuh. ...6,900 days since Scottish Kloof Warmers beat the Marties in Stellenbosch, Khalid Ali. He had that numbers. He couldn't wait to tell me the numbers. And I'm sure when close to the final whistle, he most probably tried to remember how long ago it was. It was a special day for the team from the Boer Kaap.
1: Wow. I was never the brightest crayon in the box, but according to me, maths, you know, or geometry, like they would say, is probably close to about 18 to 20
0: wow,
1: years.
0: Wow, you got it spot on. I think he said 17 to 18 years. It's crazy.
1: Yeah. But well done, you know, tremendous achievement, and all deserve it to you, lads.
0: Next week, it's Hamilton's at the Greenpoint track. It could just go another. The confidence is high, and you might suddenly start to wonder, is this Scottish Kloof building to something special, especially a young team that they can build on. 4th of July, Khalid Ali, I know you won't be at the Greenpoint track. Outside broadcast, Khalid, they're expecting thousands and thousands of people to watch a community derby. It could be a six-pointer for the team from Kenilworth. They definitely need the points coming to the 4th of July to the Greenpoint track.
1: Independence Day? Wow. We buy today, so that was, for me, as good as a W, you know, as good as a win. So, yeah. So, we're going to have to really come with more than an A game. But, yeah, let's see what we can conjure up and cook up at the track.
0: Absolutely. Khalid Ali, you got all the results and log positions, but we'll talk about that much later in the program. And we'll also just dissect again the Scottish Kloof Marties game in Stellenbosch when we speak to Buta Hussein Abrams. Well, we're going to chat to Kasif Isaacs. It's Formula One. It's the Barcelona Grand Prix tomorrow. I think we got a clip first before we got Kasif coming up. But yeah, Monaco was last week. Let's find out what happened in Monaco.
4: Kimi Antonelli wins the Monaco Grand Prix. The teenager can't stop winning in Formula One. That's five in a row.
0: Assalamu alaikum, Kasif Isaacs. You're not in the studio with us. I had something lovely lined up for you from a place down in Athlone this evening. Myself and Khalid will have to have a double bite on it this evening. How are you doing, Mr. Formula One?
5: Wa alaikum salam. I'm fine, alhamdulillah. How are you?
0: We, alhamdulillah. Shukran for coming up on the show this evening. I'm sure you can't wait to get into the studio next week. Your last week next week, Khalid? Yeah, we're saying goodbye to Khalid for a couple of weeks. So I think next week you should be in the studio. And let's say farewell to Khalid for 5 weeks with something, wanted to say juicy, but I would rather say something super delicious. Almost as delicious as Kimi Antonelli and Monaco last week.
5: Wow, what a race. What a race. I was unstoppable. I mean, from the get-go, it was unbelievable. If it wasn't for the safety car, I feel like he would have had a mess. He already had a massive gap, but the gap would have been even huge. I mean, 42 seconds before the safety car bunched up the field. I mean, that's a huge advantage.
0: Yeah, and I also think a bit of bad luck for Max, who was second on pole. It would have been interesting if he got off the line, because the start on a narrow Monaco street race is always exciting. I think a lot of the shine of the race maybe took out from that first lap. But as the race progressed, obviously there was other battles happening. You know, it was Russell, it was Hamilton who drove brilliantly. Leclerc had an unlucky day. He bounced out of the race. And also Lando Norris, surprisingly, he also had to retire.
5: McLaren is plagued with reliability issues this season. I mean, as the reigning champs, you know, we have a lot of work to do. And yeah, we're back to square one of where we were about 3 years ago. So yeah, that's a bit of a bummer. Charles also out of the race. He crashed again in qualifying, but Charles is having a bit of issues with his brake setup. Apparently, there's rumors going about that that Lewis has made the change to carbon brakes. It's a company that does his brakes, and he's been with him since his McLaren days already, and. There's a bit of hiccups with the Ferrari Brembo relationship. And I mean, Brembo's been their brake supplier for the last 50 years. So, I mean, Charles is blaming the brakes. So, yeah, Lewis has mentioned that he had issues with his brakes and they secretly made the switch, but that's what the rumor said. So, yeah, it was a bit of an unfortunate time for Charles over there. But I was nearly right with the Lewis prediction, but. Even with that safety car restart, there was no way that Lewis was going to catch Kimi.
0: Yeah, and I saw somebody, one of the headlines was basically Antonelli wins a boring Monaco Grand Prix. We did say it's difficult to overtake there. I don't think it was that boring. I think the safety car always makes it a bit exciting, bring the drivers a bit closer to the leader. But Mercedes-Benz vehicles are just on another level. I mean, they in pole position. Max Hamilton is second, and then you have the championship leader Antonelli that could easily win again if things doesn't go too well for Russell and Hamilton. And again, I say the start is most probably where things change, because you got Max is fifth on the grid, is that correct? And then who's fourth on the grid? Norris.
5: Norris.
0: Yeah, so the start, yes, I'm sure there's going to be a jockey for especially Norris and Max to make an impact. And obviously when that happens, there could always be some drama, you know. But I think my personal opinion is if there's going to be no challenge really in the beginning, Khalid, on the Mercedes, it could just be a Kimi or a Russell win, or the seven-time world champion, because suddenly he loves the car that he's driving. I mean, since that night in Abu Dhabi, he was nowhere. And with the new rules and a better Ferrari car, Hamilton is really showing up every week.
1: Yeah, I was listening to you the Friday evening, you know, giving the intro for the weekend with Monsieur Hesse. And they asked if Hamilton or if Mad Max is finished. But I always say with regards to Hamilton, you know, there's still possibly one last kick in that dying Ferrari. You know, and like Kashif, you know, Kashif, the ins and outs about Formula One. And now it's the first time that I've heard. Okay, we know it's a rumor. But there's no smoke without fire, and mentioning that he's gone back with his previous brake supplier. So obviously, you know, the racing paddock there of Ferrari had to probably jump through loopholes to try and get that brake manufacturer, you know, on board with the Tifosi. So any slip up from Antonelli and co, and you know, a 7-time world champion needs no invitation to go for the jugular.
5: I agree there. The only thing is with that gap that I saw on Monaco. Look, yeah. Barcelona is another track that overtaking is also a bit difficult. But with that near 42 seconds, something has to happen in order to put Kimi at a disadvantage. Maybe him and his teammate tussles. I mean, George isn't going to want to give away that C1 position over there. The pace, I don't know. That was a huge shocker when I saw Lewis. I mean, nearly putting that Ferrari on pole. I mean, it was beautiful to watch over there. High tire degradation on this track. So yes, we're going to be looking at some interesting strategies over here, where teams are not going to want to necessarily pit, but you also have a track that chews up your tires. So it's going to be some interesting racing tomorrow. I'm actually quite keen on seeing how the Mercedes performs on a track like this. Is going to see the end on those tires, because in the first push lap, so Kimi was already his tires was already degrading over there. So maybe this is where McLaren still has that little bit of advantage that they had last year, where they made the tires last a little longer.
1: Yeah.
5: Maybe that comes into play. I'm hoping so. That's just my wishful thinking as a McLaren supporter. Maybe something comes out of the Red Bull garage. But yes, I really think that it's going to be another Mercedes 1-2.
0: Yeah, if they don't bump each other off the track here, because I think George Russell wants points. He basically needs to try to win the world title. Otherwise, I think I said it before, if he doesn't win it this year, because next year the electric component in the cars are reduced. They basically
1: 42%, yeah.
0: Yeah. So in the hybrid engines. In 2027 and 2028, and obviously the skill of the driver comes back in. By saying that, I don't want to go through all the regulations that is changing, but these new cars have been almost universally panned in the paddock, with four-time world champion Verstappen describing as the car as Formula E on steroids, and hinting he might step away from that. Is obviously in the beginning of the season. With the moving over to basically more power to the engines and giving the driver more control of the vehicle. We all know what happens when that happens, because of if you look at how Russell and all the others perform when the car was purely driven with the engine and the driver's skill, it could benefit Max. I just want to read you based on that decision that's going to happen from next year and then 2028. Listener or F1 fan says Formula One should be about cars performing their peak for a full lap. For every lap of a full race, it should be about drivers showing up the driving skills in these cars. It should not be about the driver passing before the other driver ran out of battery power. It should not be about drivers competing to be the best battery-operated vehicle. And it's almost like, you know, when you were young, you were excited when your parents bought you these racing cars and you wind it up and some would go faster when you let go and the other one would just lag behind. And I most probably think the ones that I got was faster, and my brothers had the ones with maybe a battery that didn't work, you know. But I think that is what Max were trying to say. It's cars on steroids. And look here, it's tough for a man who loves speed. We saw when those cars were basically the skill of the driver and the DRS was there, it was made a big difference, and basically it was who puts the best power unit in that dominates at the moment. And Mercedes and Ferrari look like if they got it right, like you said, Max could do something amazing, but I don't think they're that close to Mercedes-Benz or Ferrari. What's happening, I think safety car could come in play. But it all depends on what strategy the Mercedes-Benz are, who they want to win. And Antonelli is 66 points clear of Lewis Hamilton on 90. And Russell is further back on the championship leaderboard at the moment. If they're going to tell them to race, then yes, it's going to be very interesting what's going to happen, and it could allow the likes of Hamilton, Verstappen, Norris, and even Piastri, and Ajao is doing well. They all can come through, and but for now, if you look at how the season has gone, Kasif, it looks like Mercedes-Benz is currently the best car on the circuit, and they got two awesome drivers, young Kimi Antonelli, and I saw an article actually at one of the top former drivers actually said he's only racing that well because he's got the best car, but put him in a car where the skill of the drivers come in play, he won't be close to Verstappen and Hamilton because he'll struggle. Give him another car, he won't do the same. And look here, all the years when Hamilton won, it was more or less the same, best engine in the car. Look here, take nothing away from the rules is there. He's doing well. People need to adapt to the rules. I said it from the very first show. And when the new rules come, it's Formula One is a bit boring at the moment.
5: I mean, the reliance on battery is causing a lot of issues. Norris was out there with battery issues. There's some regulation over there, or not some regulation, but the battery component, they can't even investigate it because it can't go back to the factory just as yet. You can't fly the battery in a plane because you can't take batteries on the plane for the risk of explosion. So they have to actually ship the battery back to the UK. So they actually don't know what's wrong with the battery just as yet, because the battery is still somewhere on the ocean, on some ship. So we're going into another weekend where we don't actually know what was actually wrong with the battery component that made Norris DNF. So that's also the other hiccup with relying on so much battery. Yes, we're trying to go green. It's a good initiative, but yeah, it's taken away from the sport. I agree with you over there. So yeah,
0: the only reason I'm Max didn't get off the start, but the only reason I watched the race finish is because of 19-year-old Kimi Antonelli. I actually have a Mercedes-Benz cap now, Khalid.
1: Wow.
0: I still have the full Red Bull because I just feel my driver has been done a bit injustice with this new rules, and it was almost to say, no, Max, we can't let you win again. But they forgot that the 7-time world champion might win it. Lots to make up, but... long season to go, but if nothing dramatic happen, I can only see a Mercedes-Benz most probably winning the world title.
5: Yeah, definitely. I also don't see any other way. There's no way that McLaren is going to win it. The chances of Ferrari winning it, it's a bit slim now. Especially, I had a lot of hope in Ferrari last week, but the double stack... Lewis and Charles, when Lewis has a 5-second penalty, was a little bit, I would call it a silly move over there, because now you're making Charles wait that while for Lewis to serve his penalty, then service the car, and then let Charles come in to get the car serviced. So it was a bit of a tough weekend for Charles. And also the speeding in the pit lane last weekend it was a bit outrageous. I actually found out why so many people got a penalty. It's because the extra garage of the Cadillac team made the pit lane a little bit longer. But when drivers came in, they cut the corner a little bit. So 2 points where they measure the speed of the speed that you went through into the pit lane, it's not actually done on the odometer. It's from point to point. So that's where everyone got the penalties. They're like, no, you went over just. And the Alpine's position actually got, Gasly's position got reinstated because they have actual proof that, look, our cars are limited to 59.9 kilometers per hour. So we can't actually go any faster than that in the pit lane. So that's where his thing got reinstated as well. So, yeah, it was a bit of a, it was interesting last weekend, but at the same time, it was a bit chaotic. It made it, the chaos made it a bit interesting as well.
0: And
1: Kashif, I'm just coming back on your question about where the McLaren battery is at the moment. Just an update. I'm just looking on the radar and I see somewhere I'm getting a bit of you're on the radar. I see it somewhere possibly close to a location, close to the Strait of Hormuz, maybe. Maybe that's where the hold up is at the moment. But anyways, Nazim, you go.
0: Oh, no, well our friend from the USA say it should be open soon. Yeah, I said it for the last couple of months already. He even stopped sending missiles there because in the middle of a missile flying over, he stopped the war. How brilliant is that? I would just hope those batteries don't get damaged in the Strait of Hormuz, like Khalid said, yeah. What I wanted to tell you, and again, it's my opinion, I think Monaco is a boring place for a Grand Prix, to be honest with you. Is there's no excitement. If there's no accident, that is, it's not even caused by another car. It's just the corners are so tight, you know. And I think it's pure for entertainment, the race in the Principality, because of the rich and the famous, the beauty of the place, you know, setting up the whole street track with the boats on the one side. And I think it's how can you actually call that race? It's almost like a celebration of F1 and who's on pole wins, you know. I think we did mention it last week. Yes. But really, as a Formula One race, and most probably that type of race is battery operated because of the narrow. You most probably would be a bit very dangerous if it was still the old rules in place and cars fly, you know. But maybe for that race they should just be battery operated. But I find Monaco nothing exciting. Because I will never go there, so you know. But it's very boring when you can't overtake, and when you have a car like Mercedes Benz and Ferrari and maybe McLaren you throw in there as well, then there can only be one winner on that. On Barcelona in tomorrow it could be different, a proper racetrack, you know. Cars can overtake. So it's going to be interesting to see how, like you said, how everybody adapts. Let's move to Barcelona quickly and let's talk about, we know it is a 1 and 3 for Mercedes-Benz, and Lewis Hamilton is second on the grid, and then you have obviously Norris and Verstappen. How do you see this race go tomorrow? Could there be some drama? Could we have one or two different drivers on the podium and not the same suspects?
5: I personally think that we're going to have more or less the same, unless George is under pressure, because if Kimi wins this race, they are tied for the amount of wins in the Mercedes car, and George is in the team way longer than Kimi. So George is going to drive with that extra pressure of doing his utmost to make sure that Kimi does not win. So we might see a little bit of desperation, but then again, we might also see a little bit of favoritism coming out of the garage, because Kimi is so far ahead that they're going to prioritize him. Because, I mean, he's in P3 at the moment. They're obviously going to want to make it to get him a little bit higher up. Lewis is the wild card over there. I could be wrong, but Max might get the podium.
0: Inshallah.
5: The way that I see it, but the way that I see it, I think that we are going to finish more or less with the same three drivers that we're starting on top with.
0: Now, I would love, it's a 2 o'clock early start. I'd love to have some drama. I think Formula One needs to offer a bit more, you know. You need to see a car flying into the sidetrack, you know, and the race gets stopped, you know, and cars flying into each other. Otherwise, it is just not exciting anymore. Remember the time when Max ended on top of the halo of the Mercedes-Benz of Lewis Hamilton when they were really tussling for who's the best driver.
5: Italian Grand Prix.
0: Yeah, and yes. I don't say that must happen, but it there needs to be some action in when the race starts, man, you know. It just cannot go. Khalid, I don't know what you think, but it needs to be a bump off someone, you know, and it doesn't matter. I think that is what Formula One should have, and as long as when there's an accident, nobody's seriously injured. But you need a bit of drama in the beginning, and it normally always happens at the start of the race. Maybe the cars are a bit slower also, so it's not always happening. I also don't like that the cars must almost like rev the engines when it's almost lights out. They stagnate for a couple of seconds, almost like idling your car, and then zoom you go. And I think that is what happened with Max Verstappen last week. It's not like you go immediately. It's almost like you rev it up first. But look here, this is all my opinions. Other people who love Formula One might just say we love it. And yeah, everybody's opinion. I just feel someone who has loved Formula One for many, many years and seen the Hamiltons dominated, the Ayrton Sennas were there, Michael Schumacher, all those years back, you know, Formula One was very excited. And that's why they gained so much supporters. People that just love watching Formula One based on how it used to be, the Lewis Hamilton's fans, and a lot of new fans came on board for Formula One after that night in Abu Dhabi.
5: After Drive to Survive, maybe I feel like Formula One just got dramatized.
0: It came after Michael Massey made that brilliant decision in Abu Dhabi. Okay, so we got 1 minute left. I'm gonna be 30 seconds on that 1 minute. You're gonna be 20 seconds, and while you're gonna be 30 seconds, I'm gonna be 15, and Khalid's gonna be 15 on it. Is this young man Kimi Antonelli strong enough to go right till the end? 66 points ahead of Hamilton, most probably. George Russell 88, so it's 66 Hamilton, 68 in front of his partner. Leclerc is not too far behind on 78 Piastri on 58. If you don't even let me see, Max Verstappen only got 43 points, so I would say he's out because Kimi will always be there. So if you look at the points at the moment, Hamilton is obviously in there, Russell is in there, Leclerc and Oscar got outside, and also Lando, but the points gap is so big. And you got to say Kimi must stop winning, actually, for these guys, or not get on the podium for any of these guys to pass him.
5: Even if Kimi sits this race out, he's still quite a large amount of points ahead. I mean, Hamilton is in the second fastest car. And Russell has a better chance than Hamilton. For the time being, I mean, a lot can happen throughout the course of the season. But yes, Russell has a DNF, and last weekend scored no points at all. And I mean, he's still third in the championship, two behind Lewis. So that already shows that the Mercedes is a rocket ship. So Kimi does not actually need to score a podium to keep his lead comfortable. He can even sit out. He can take a break this weekend, basically. He can just drive for the fun of driving, and he'll still be in very, very good contention.
0: Yeah, it's almost like the days of Hamilton in his Mercedes-Benz when it was just start to finish, you know. Because that's what happened to Mercedes when Hamilton won all those titles. There's nobody could beat him. And it looked like Mercedes, with the new rules for now, they dominate. it will be good to see when we move back to full engine power, you know. I think they'll always be there, but then obviously the driver skill come in play. But for now, I think Mercedes is just absolutely on another level. But I love it that the 7 times world champion is because my world champion is a bit out of it now. So I got to support Lewis also to make it interesting, because it seems like he got a new lease of life, and I don't know if it's anything to do with KK.
5: Yeah,
0: because that's an engine on itself.
5: she can't even buy Ferrari and get her boyfriend driving for the team.
0: And today I wanted to speak to Martin Brundle on the pit walk also. She was very arrogant, they say. Yeah, I don't know, but there's definitely something happened to Hamilton. Okay, so give me your prediction, and I don't want you to say think. You need to say this is going to be your prediction for tomorrow.
5: Lewis Tolway is in P2, unless something happens between the two Mercedes. Kim is going to get ahead of George. But not in the beginning of the race. I noticed Kimi is a very slow start, although last weekend was a bit different. I think it's Kimi, Lewis, and then George.
0: Okay, we'll take that from you, Khalid. We're going to go with the analyst?
1: No, I'm going to go against the script. Because you brought up the K-square factor, I'm going to go Hamilton, Antonelli, and Verstappen.
0: Well, I'm going to go way out with you guys now. I'm going to go Kimi Antonelli, Max Verstappen, and Lando Norris. I'm going to throw the script completely out of the window because I just want to be different. We got to be different to see where we're going. I think it's time that Verstappen and Norris needs a podium, but I also think that Kimi Antonelli is going to be right on top again. Kassif, we must say goodbye to you. You're in the studio next week for Khalid's farewell party. Looking forward to have you, and also exciting to see which of our predictions is going to come through tomorrow. Another stunning update from our sporting analyst, Kassif Isaacs. We're going to miss you down at that samosa place tonight, but looking forward to have you somewhere in this beautiful Athlone on all these lovely foods we can eat next week. Awesome to chat to you. We'll chat to you next week, inshallah. Alaikum salam.
5: Alaikum salam.
0: Are we going to go for a quick break, Khalid Ali?

0: Halid Ali, Cassif Isaacs, he is the analyst, eh? And don't know why you went against him, Halid. I only went against him because you went against him. But yeah, that KK factor could just be what Lewis Hamilton needed over these years. And finally, he have that factor with him. We're going to go for a break, and when we come back, we're speaking to Mohamed Ozbok. He's from Sanzaf, and we're talking, not the British Open, we're talking his golf day that's coming up on the 21st of June at the Rondebosch Golf Club. I'm your host, Nazim White.
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1: 1976 was more than a moment in history. It was the voice of youth refusing to be silenced. 50 years later, the question continues. What are today's youth fighting for? What challenges do they face? And what kind of future will the next generation inherit? This June, Radio 786 commemorates 50 years since June 16 through a special campaign. June 16, then, now, next. Honoring the past, confronting the present, building

0: of the world. How was your day on the sporting field? What do you think about Bafana Horoso in Mexico? Can they bounce back against the Czech Republic and also against South Korea? Or will this be a quick trip home for Hugo Bruce and his team? And is it maybe time for Benny McCarthy to take over as coach of Bafana? Tell us what you think about it in the WhatsApp on 0786101112. Or just tell us how your day was on the sporting field, wherever you were this afternoon. Well, we're going to chat a bit of golf at the moment. And we're going to chat to Mohammed Ozbaki. He's from Sanzef. We spoke to him, was it last year? I think we had a chat with him when they had a fundraiser for Paddle. We're going to just catch up on him on how that went. And then also about the golf day on the 21st of June. Yeah, let's welcome him to the studio. Assalamu alaikum, Mohammed. Always good to have you.
1: Alhamdulillah. Wa alaikum salam wa rahmatullah to yourself and to all the listeners that we have tonight.
0: And I must say, Khalid, I must tell you this part, eh? There was openings on the sports shows. He wanted to be on this show, and that's let me give you a five for that, Khalid. We must be doing something good on that. He said, I'll wait when these guys are back in the studio. And he didn't have to wait long. Mohammed, the last time we spoke to you, it was obviously the Paddle fundraiser, and that I think there was, in part of that conversation, there was a moment when you were a bit worried that you not might get all the entries there, but it went well, inshallah.
1: No, alhamdulillah. I mean, I think we can give a lot of credit to SportsDesk for that, you know.
0: Shukran.
1: But we had about 100 participants, of which 70 were males and 30 females. And we had an awesome tournament. It was out at Arturf.
0: Yeah.
1: More than the money that was raised on the day, it was about the networking, you know, chatting to the people, you know, telling them not just about what we do at Sansa, but who we are.
0: Yeah.
1: You know? So alhamdulillah, it was a very successful event.
0: And you guys looking to have another Paddle one maybe in the near future?
1: No, most definitely. So all of these events that we're putting together, especially like the sporting events and the fundraisers that are outside of, you know, what we usually do at Sansaf, all of these events we're going to do as annual events. So
0: okay.
1: Same time, so it's a save the date for first week of November. We'll be in the Paddle courts again, inshallah.
0: Okay, so now I'm going to ask you, so why didn't you jump onto Paddle again and you move to golf this time?
1: Okay, so golf. So initially when we had our meetings, our first meeting was what sport should we do first, right? So it was actually between golf and paddle. So we had the meetings and the paddle guys told us, no, look, paddle has taken over from golf, or they're busy taking over from golf. This is the new social sport.
0: Yeah.
1: I mean, we saw it for ourselves. It was the sport is quite easy for people to play. Anyone can do so. It's not much about your skill level and so on. But we always knew we wanted to have a golf day. So initially we planned to have it last year, December. But then our timing was out. Lots of people were on holiday and we thought, okay, let's give it some time and have it when, you know, everyone is available. So alhamdulillah, we scheduled it for June. We went live with sales, I think, about a month and a half ago. And we still have space for about 8 four balls. So we have quite a few teams that have joined already, but alhamdulillah, there is still space for people to participate.
0: Yeah, I just want to quickly backtrack. Khalid showed me you wanted it?
2: No, sir.
0: It basically says where's that one, Khalid? I just want to read to you. It says, Paddle is widely recognized as the world's fastest growing sport with over 35 million active players across more than 150 countries, originating in Mexico. I didn't know that. And booming in popularity throughout Europe and the Americas. It's highly social racket sport that blends the elements of tennis and squash. So I think when you do it again, then you need to sell burritos there. that would be absolutely amazing. Because I'm not even sure a lot of people, it's the first time I now see that it originated in Mexico, but it's strange. You wouldn't think it would have originated there, but it's coming from Mexico.
1: I mean, since last year, when we had our tournament, there's probably another 3 or 4 arenas that opened up this side of Cape Town.
2: Yeah, yeah.
1: From last year to this year. So, I mean, it's quite a, it's a great sport here as well.
0: It is. And the beauty of it, it's all covered ones they're opening these days, because you don't want to open open courts. Yeah. You can only play it 6 months of the year
1: of
0: because the weather in Cape Town. So it's really – and I think the beauty of it, it is – tennis is different. People, everybody didn't play tennis because it's a bit more technical. You've got to serve and try to get it where you hit the ball out of your hand, or it's easier. And anybody can actually become very good at the sport. It's all about hand coordination. I think if you did play tennis before, you're a tennis champion, there is an advantage with paddle.
2: Which is you?
0: But yeah, I didn't want to say that. I played actually what they call is a pickleball or something, but it's similar. And the guy on the opposite said, "Did you play tennis before?" I said, "Yes, I used to be a school champion." And to be honest with you, Mohammed, I never played paddle, and I always say I need to get out there just to. I think I'll do well, but it would be nice to be on a paddle court. You know,
1: most definitely, there was a gentleman. We actually spoke about it in the last interview. I think he's about 50 odd.
0: Yeah.
1: He made it all the
2: Munir
1: way to the
2: holiday.
1: Munir Holiday. He made it all the way to our final, and he was up against guys half his age.
0: Yeah.
1: And it was a tight final. So, I mean, the game, you do require a certain skill level for the game.
0: Yeah.
1: You know, you can see the difference between the amateurs that play and then the guys that are more of a professional level.
0: Yes, yeah.
1: So it becomes a lot about that technical ability and so on.
0: Now, I think if you play tennis before, it does help. But saying that, I think a lot of players or people that have taken to paddle has become a superstar in their own right, because they just took to the sport like a duck to water.
2: Yeah, Mohammed, welcome again to the show. Just wanted to find out, I know the last time you said there was fantastic mega prizes on store for the winners, and you know, everyone loves a freebie, the best things in life are free.
1: Yeah.
2: This time around, for the listeners out there, is it deja vu?
1: So look, alhamdulillah, like we always say, you know, with these types of events, you're not going to make a success of it if you don't have sponsors.
0: Yeah.
1: Especially for a charity organization or development and relief organization. You can't pay out of pocket for these things. And we'd just like to take this opportunity to thank all of our sponsors that joined us for the golf day. And I don't want to give too much away. We're a week away from the event. But all I can say is we have lovely vouchers. So the golf day coincides with Father's Day.
0: Yes.
1: So I think we put another option on the table there for all the titties that's thinking what they can do. There's nothing better for a husband to wake up and say, "Here's a 4-ball. Go out to the guys. I'll see you later." You know,
0: or the other way around. Or the other way around. The wife sending the husband away on Father's Day and say, "Go away, you're in the way." Yeah. But both ways it work for your event, yeah.
1: Most definitely. So, I mean, we have lovely sponsored prizes already. I think we have some lovely Woolies vouchers. We have
0: you can mention those
1: vouchers.
0: Prizes because you said you got 8 4-balls left. So maybe if you tell them what they can win, they might just jump onto that.
1: There is one main prize we're still looking to secure. It's almost 80% there, but it's looking like it's going to be accommodation. I can't
2: inshallah.
1: Say where, I can't say how many days, but inshallah we are going to have some fun prizes. You know, really awesome prizes for the guys.
0: And tell me, obviously you spoke about sponsorship. No golf day is basically successful without the water holes, because a lot of golfers look forward to the different water holes. You know, you stop, you have a biltong or some chips or cool drinks. How's that going?
1: So, I mean, it's going good. I think lucky for us, a lot of the sponsors that came on board were private. So they said, "Look, we're not going to require anything. We just want to make your event a success."
0: Yeah,
1: and they
0: gave
1: us some money. And then we do have our bigger sponsors that's there as well, like the likes of Standard Bank and those guys. But we do have space for water holes, or what they refer to as the wet holes.
0: Yeah.
1: So there's 18 holes at the golf course. You can have as many wet holes as you'd like. So I'm going to put it out there tonight to say that if there's any local business, if there's any people that want to get involved with the golf day, they can reach out to us. We're not going to ask them a high amount for sponsorship.
0: Yeah.
1: Because alhamdulillah, we have reached our target for what we wanted.
0: Oh,
1: so everything that we get in terms of sponsorship bonus now is going straight to project, which is the main thing.
0: Wow.
1: And this golf day as well is going towards the same project that we had for last year, which is our seed, our empowerment, development and bursary, as well as our admin costs. I think it's also, you know, just important just to mention that for an organization like SANSAF, who's synonymous with zakah, zakah can only be given to 8 categories. You know, it's stipulated in the Quran.
0: Yeah.
1: It can only be used for those 8. So when it comes to our admin costs, we need to cover that with money that is not zakah.
0: Yes.
1: So we need to now put in a greater effort to raise money that is non-zakah so that we can see to all of our overheads, yeah, and so mm-hmm on, and all other costs related to even dispersing that zakah. We'll need to use non-zakah to disperse that zakah.
0: Yeah.
1: So there's lots of technicalities. So we're having these types of events, and it's not just solely about raising that funds, but it's about making people aware that, look, there's a lot that goes into it. It's not just a simple calculation where you give us, example, 100 rand of zakah, and that 100 and full 100 rand is going to go to where it needs to go to. There's lots of things in place before we even get to the project.
0: Yeah.
1: So these types of events and initiatives really make it a lot easier for us and takes that stress away.
0: Do you so obviously you're a charity organization, but when you have these special events, is there one big beneficiary that maybe you want to give a bit more to based on the golf day, like, or is it more split evenly amongst various ones?
1: So I think that's a very good question, because when we were thinking about the project specifically, bursaries, right? What we picked up on was that for this year, the 2026 academic year, our Western Cape office alone received about just over 2,000 applications, right? But of that, we can only see to about 700, 800, yeah, if not a bit less. And the SANSAF bursary program is not a full scholarship, full bursary, it's a part bursary. So we try to do more students and assist them with maybe a smaller amount, but it's still a great help towards their studies. But of the 2,000 that we received, a big portion of them were non-Muslims.
0: Okay.
1: And every year that number is increasing. So we have a lot of non-Muslim students that's applying to SANSAF for a bursary. So what does that tell you? That tells you like the likes of NISFAS and all the others,
0: yeah,
1: that's out there.
0: It's not working.
1: It's not enough.
0: Yeah.
1: It's not enough for the people. So what we're looking to do as well is make a bigger allocation towards that non-Muslim students that's also applying through to SANSAF. Obviously, like we say, our first call is always going to be, especially when it comes to zakah, because zakah can only be used for Muslim. But we also want to show that, you know, we do support initiatives that don't only benefit Muslim people.
2: Brilliant.
0: Tell me, it's Father's Day, first tee off.
1: So we're looking to do our first tee off at around 11:30. So I'm not well versed in golf, but I also know that the format is going to be Bettable Stableford. So it's a partner scoring.
0: The best score of the two partners.
1: So
0: yeah,
1: if you have a partner that's really good, then you can just go out and have fun, you know, because they're only taking his score.
0: It's also the handicap. If you got a higher handicap, you do have a chance of bringing in a bit more points than somebody with a lower handicap. But obviously, you don't decide who plays with who. It's whoever you are for ball. You want to enjoy the day. Then you could have just four great players who pits up and win everything. And that is, and look here, that is just how golf is when you play in these tournaments. But yeah, it will be good to, and I think we talk about handicaps, you know, and there's obviously some players that haven't played golf before that will try their hand at the game, and it could also be a start of people loving the sport, because although it's a fundraising event, but you're also changing a bit maybe the lives of some people who didn't know there's a sport out there. The same with paddle and just go about life, you know, do nothing. There's a saying that goes, dolce far niente. It is an Italian quote. It says, the sweetness of doing nothing. And that is, now you let them actually do something. Otherwise, the sweetness of doing nothing will remain with them. Dolce Fernante, remember that. It's not the name of a pizza. It's the sweetness of doing nothing. So why I'm saying that is, we talk about the fundraising, but you could also change the whole lifestyle of a couple of people that has done nothing all, and suddenly I love this golf, although I don't hit it, but it's something I would enjoy. You walk down the fairway, some will obviously hire a cart and everything, and that's maybe the other thing we must talk about. How many carts is available? Will there be carts for everyone if they want, or the sooner they enter, they could book their carts? I love walking the fairways because I feel it's so much to talk about, you know. Otherwise, the day goes a bit too quick also.
1: Yeah, I know. The greens is beautiful at Rondebosch Golf Club as well. But all bookings for the golf carts are done through the club.
0: When you arrive, you book it, yeah.
1: And they can even book in advance as well because there are a few of the fourballs that have booked directly with the club. And I think they have about 25 or 30 carts, so... it's like a wild stocks loss. So if you are there, you need to book your cart if you don't want to walk, you know. You don't want to disappoint. Don't be disappointed on the day if you come and you're going to have to walk off the green field and then for the second half you'll have a cart. But I guess whoever does want to have a cart, if you know you're going to take part of Sanzas Golf Day, book your four ball in advance. And then you can pay for your four ball with us. Book your cart in advance.
0: But pay Sanza for the four ball, yeah. Don't book with the club there. Rondebosch is obviously a beautiful... I was actually there last Friday after Jumai to meet somebody for a meeting there. But it is a beautiful golf course. And I think everybody will enjoy their day, especially on Father's Day. Just a question I want to ask you is that obviously... Sons of have moved into fundraising, into a sporting sphere at the moment. And what triggered that you could have had any other fundraisers? The easiest one is most probably 10 eat and treats, you know. But you've moved into sport. And what triggered that change of mindset? Because to be honest with you, I don't see a lot of eat and treats happening anymore. It just becomes so... I think it is past the sell-by date because... you can only go to so many eat and treats and eat so many of that dry chicken and that acne's and stuff, eh? I'm glad you went into a sporting perspective.
1: No, it's not just that we wanted to get away from the dry chicken, but but I mean, you know, Sanzaf, for the most part, The fundraisers that they had were, I won't say solely centered around food, but it had a lot to do with that.
0: Yes,
1: you know?
0: Of course.
1: And that was for the likes of everyone else as well, like you say. But I think that I won't say it's the influence of the younger generation that's coming into these organizations now, but you can see that there's a trend. People are looking to do more interactive things looking at more interactive ways of fundraising. And that's just what we wanted to do. And we're doing paddle. We're starting, and this is our first golf day. We're doing golf. But we're not going to limit it to those sports.
0: Yes.
1: Because I don't want to put it out on air yet, but we are going to do more sporting events as well. And we're looking at approaching the guys at the gun range and say, okay, let's see what we can do. Because what we noticed is that there are communities within Cape Town, like you have your car community, you know, you have your gun community, you know, you have your rugby community, and they're all big communities.
0: Yeah.
1: And they have the capacity to pull off big events. So that's what we're looking to capitalize on. So yes, sport is a great medium because it's more fun, interactive. There is an aspect or component of competition, but when it comes to a charity organization, no one comes out there, you know, to win and be number one. It's more about having fun. But we're looking at sport and we're also looking at other trends or other communities that we can tap into where we know they have a big following already.
0: Yeah.
1: So, I mean, we've now learned and kind of sort of learned the ropes with our paddle tournament the first year. Post-tournament, we had a meeting with Artif and they told us, they were like, look, this was one of the best tournaments we had that was done by an organization. Yeah. So we said, look, we're doing this every year. So hopefully we want to hit it again with the golf and have an amazing event. and then build on that again for next year. But we're not only going to limit it to sport. Like I said, we want to get into the gun community. We want to speak to the car guys. We want to get all of these different communities involved, because what we notice is you tap into a new market when you do that. You know, you network with people you didn't network before. And I mean, from our paddle tournament that we had, we raised about I won't say profits, but what we had at the end allocated towards the project was about 70,000 rand, which is a good amount of money, alhamdulillah. But more than the money that we raised that day, it was the connections that we made with the people.
0: Yes.
1: It was the people that only knew SANS have for Fitra parcels, for example. And that's not a bad thing. It just means our Operation Fitra is amazing. But we're so much more than that. And there's people that didn't know about Zakah. We had Zakah consultations. So at Artif, there were people that came and asked a few questions about Zakah. I mean, they wouldn't necessarily maybe do that if it was out of the way. But we're taking it to the people. So we're going to find you wherever you are. Whatever your likes and hobbies are, you're going to see SANS is going to start getting involved in all of those types of things, inshallah.
0: But I don't want you to just because I said about the eat and treat, you must not have eat and treat.
1: No, we have a solid braai day.
0: Yeah,
1: that's our champions.
0: So from the braai, it's hot. You eat it, liquor. It's no cold stuff. But I just want to what I wanted to say to you. Oh, by the way. I'm on your database at SANSAF. Okay. And how do I know that? You have Auntie Shireen works for you on Korriban at Saratoga Farm.
1: Correct.
0: I did a Korriban there on E-Day.
1: Inshallah.
0: And she said, are you on the database? And I normally pop in here on Thornton Road and do my fitra and stuff like that. And she said, yeah, you're on, Nazim. And then... they sent me a nice message when they slaughtered the sheep, you know, and I thought, oh my word, these people are organized, eh? They got all my details. So yeah, I'm a supporter of SANSAF.
1: Alhamdulillah.
0: So Muhammad, we're winding down, obviously, and we always say 15 minutes, 20 minutes, but you just can't get these messages out in that. And I wonder, where's our resident sports correspondent? Have we spoken to you already there, Amit? Because this time of the night he normally dozes off. We have to see if he's still around. But tell me, it is amazing that you have four balls left. And what is it besides people want to do good for SANSAF that basically attract them to your events, you know?
1: No, alhamdulillah. Other than the prizes that we mentioned a bit earlier, we are also hosting a dinner the evening, which is going to be at around quarter past five past six. We have a nice prize dinner, so it's catered for, and we're going to have lekker food. It's going to be a braai.
0: So can we just come to the prize giving, maybe?
1: Well, most definitely, but you can't come with with one of that fake scorecards.
0: No. I'm just coming to the dinner. Yes, I'm not coming with.
1: So we are going to have a lovely dinner.
0: Ali, it's farewell. We can go there. He's going away for a couple of weeks.
1: That's at the clubhouse.
0: Yeah.
1: And also by the clubhouse, they just recently renovated as well.
0: They were busy actually.
1: Yeah. So I was there in the week.
0: And yeah. So it's done now.
1: Yeah,
0: they finished beautiful. It. The kitchen and area and the lounge area.
1: And they have a full, like, salahana, wudu facilities, all of those things. So it's quite nice, you know. And whenever I went to the golf club to have our meetings and our planning sessions, I probably had to greet at least 30 Buddhas.
0: No, there's a lot of Buddhas there.
1: A lot of Muslim guys.
0: I think we interviewed him, and he's quite a regular on here whenever we can get him. Bubi Kasim.
1: Yes, he
0: plays he's the vice captain of the club. You know, Bubi of the Palestine movement. He's an integral man in that golf club there, so I always chat to him when he's there. So no, there's lots of Buddhas who play golf, and I wonder if they didn't buy a couple of shares there, because I won't say all Buddhas, but there's plenty of them. But but it's also the beauty of golf. I've taken off it, and again, it's most probably a lot of people that never played sport in there. In their lives, you know, that have taken to golf, the same with paddle, and I think that's the advantage that you have, because Golf is addictive. You start playing and suddenly you just want to keep on playing. And you can go down to any golf course and you see it's busy. It is. And the networking, the friendship, it's the competitiveness. And obviously it's fun, but it's a good way of relaxation. I think there's lots of health benefits also, especially if you don't use the carts all the time. I just think getting those steps in, you know, it's a nice outing when you go and have a golf day. It's not a 1 hour thing. You try to spend as much as 3-4 hours on the or longer on the golf course. So I think it was a great initiative to move from paddle to golf course for this one, and I'm sure it's going to be another successful day for Sanzaf.
1: Inshallah. And I think also, you know, with the golfers, it's a bit of your older generation, you know. Whereas your paddle is your younger guys. So that was nice to see. So I mean, we have about 13 to 14 four balls that have been sold. We have 8 left. So we have it's going to be an exclusive event. It's not going to be open for any social bookings.
0: Yes.
1: So from that time up, 11 until 1, it's only going to be our guys on the field. So it's going to be relaxed.
0: Okay.
1: People can have fun. They don't need to worry about, you know, checking their watches. Hey, we need to move. So it's going to be.
0: I think that is absolutely amazing, because you do find some funny guys on the golf course when you play a bit too slow, or your ball went left and you must look for it for 20 minutes, and they shout, you know. And I think that will also make the event more special to a lot of people, because it's there's no, how can you say, funny stuff going to happen behind the next group that needs to tee off. So everything looks amazing and it seems like this is going to be just one of your many successful events that you will hold. And I think I said it to him last time, Khalid. He speaks with so much confidence, so much you know, you have to take a four ball the way you try to market this event, and the same with paddle, and you must Sanzaf must be very proud to have you as a spokesperson for your special events, especially we don't know the other events, but from a sporting perspective, I think you sold your 8 balls this evening by just giving what it's all about to play in a Sanzaf event.
1: No, alhamdulillah. I mean, I'm glad to be part of the Sanzaf team. You know, they really are powerhouse within the community and the work that they're doing. When we did the OB with 786 on E-Day, at Saratoga Farm, so the...
0: Oh, you were there?
1: Yes,
0: okay.
1: Yes. So the presenter, I can't get the uncle's name now, says, hey, die boete het so mooi gepraat, gee vir hom 'n bolla.
0: I thought he said, gee hom 'n skaap.
1: But it's great fun to be part of an organization that, you know, they give us the opportunity also to be daring.
0: Yes.
1: You know, and to take that risk and to take that steps out of their comfort zone. Sanzaf has never done these types of fundraising events. There are plenty other organizations who have done so already. So we are kind of jumping on the bandwagon on that, but I can guarantee the listeners that we are going to be very innovative, and they must keep a keen eye out on our social media pages. You know, the golf pricing, just to chat a bit about the pricing, is 2,600 for the four ball. It's pretty standard.
0: Yeah.
1: What that comes with is obviously going to be your nice goodie bag with some luxuries inside, and then it also includes the dinner at the end of the day, inshallah. So there's only 8 left. What the golf club told us is that because our event is exclusive, if everyone does come on the day and we've oversold our golf
0: clubs,
1: we won't turn them away. You know, we can still kind of squeeze them in. But I would like to encourage anyone who's listening, who'd like to take part, reach out to us on 021-638-0965, or come to our Athlone office, which is on the corner of Thornton Road, number 1 Thornton Road. All our golf day bookings are done over there. You'll get your allocated slot, and then we're looking forward to seeing everyone on Sunday, inshallah.
0: Inshallah. So what we'll do with you next week, because it's... is it next week? It's next week, Sunday. So Saturday night, we're going to link up with you for about 5 minutes, if that's okay.
1: 100%.
0: And just give us an update where you are. Have that 8 balls been taken, you know, and just give us a 5-minute update of what everybody can expect the next day as well. We'll link up with you next week. I think, I don't know if you got my number, but I think Ibrahim got, you got
1: yes,
0: my number.
1: Yes, yes, yes.
0: Yeah, so we'll link up with you sometime during the show, and then you can just update us on where you are with the event. Mohammed, I don't know if Khalid, you good?
2: The brilliant thing, alhamdulillah, is that, you know, son, like Mohammed is saying, like sons of, you know, they're not like a one-trick pony, you know, where they being arrogant and just stuck in their ways, where you could hear what he says is a lot of youngsters also on board, and they're very flexible, and it's one thing to jump onto the bandwagon, but then you can also fall off the wagon, you know, but you could see with the support from the Altaf tournament and with the golf course and then going on to the food course. I mean, it's just going from strength to strength. Yeah,
0: and just to everybody who throws a eat and treat, I was joking about the dry chicken. I don't want to have a backlash. How can he say we serve dry chicken at eat and treat? And everybody might gonna say, oh, but he's right, eh? He's absolutely right. We need to. And then Sanza will say, hey, that man said we better make sure the chicken is, because it, we can't have dry chicken at events. But maybe, you know, people don't say sometimes stuff that they want to say, Khalid. And, you know, we say it as it is on the show. Mohammed, it's been awesome chatting to you. I think
2: what
0: you
2: happened
0: have, you
2: to the 15 minutes?
0: Yeah, we where we've gone, that was 9:45. Gee, it was an hour, almost an hour. Why you tell Ibrahim you want only 20 minutes of our time?
1: It is the greatest sports
0: show. Oh, yes,
1: in the world.
0: Don't forget that. And I hope as much as we sell your events, you sell the show to the world. You know, that is it. Yeah, and you know what you can also do after, just give us a couple of names of winners, and we mentioned it on the show, you know, and... You know, just give them a bit of exposure for attending your event. It's always nice when people, you know, and say, oh, well done on the golf course. This were the winners, you know, and so it's always good to raise the profile of individuals, especially from a community perspective.
1: I think they'll play hard if they know they're going to get that notable.
0: Yeah, you should actually say on the OB, I don't know who's doing it, but you should say you're going to be mentioned on the greatest sports show in the world on the Saturday night, inshallah. Mohammed, it's always good to talk to you. We wish you everything of the best for the golf day on Father's Day, the 21st of June. I think you've sold it completely. And like I said, you were an absolutely amazing spokesperson for Sons of. And if you leave, we can't promise them a spot on the world's greatest sports show. That we can't do.
1: That's unfortunate. Oh, I just want to say, on behalf of all the Cape Town Arsenal supporters, we are very thankful that we got our title. It's unfortunate we didn't win in Europe, but we knew that's never going to happen. But alhamdulillah, after 22 years, I don't know how many thousand days that is, but we lifted the trophy. It's ours.
0: No, well done. We did celebrate Arsenal, although we're Man United fans. But, new season is upon us in a couple of months, and transfer market is going wild, and could it be... the return of that team from the Theatre of Dreams coming up.
1: I'm sure everyone's hoping.
0: Well done to Arsenal, and I think you were a winner. You backed a winner. So how can Sons of go wrong?
1: Alhamdulillah,
0: Mohammed. We're looking forward to chat to you again next week on when we catch up with you telephonically, where you just tell us about those eight four balls that has if it's sold, it's not sold, and maybe just hyped it up for the last time.
1: Inshallah.
0: For your call there, but always good to chat to you, and shukran for only one to be on the show.
1: 100%.
0: It show that me and Khalid is also...
2: Actually, correction, 100.4.
0: 100.4. That's it.
1: You see, that's why.
0: You see, that's why we are.
1: Mohammed,
0: awesome chatting to you. Safe home, and all the best for the week with the tournament, inshallah.
1: Well, shukran so much for having me.
0: Afwan, always good to have you. That's Mohammed Ozbok from Sons of. Their golf day, 21 June, Father's Day, Rondebosch Golf Club. 8 more four balls is available. Just phone them or go to the Sons of office or just find your way to the golf course and be part of something super amazing. When we come back, Khalid Ali will update us on all the local rugby results. We'll hear a message of the chairman of Hope Football Club, Keegan Buchanan. They have also now won the playoffs in East London. They will compete in the Patrice Motsepe League. Cape Town City will be in the same league again as they fail to gain promotion. It will be Milford United who won, will be the new team in the PSL next season. But it will be interesting to see. There'll be a derby next year, Khalid Ali, but in the NFD between Hope Sea Point Swifts Football Club and Cape Town City. We're also going to hear what New York Mayor Zohran Mandani paid tribute to South Africa 2010 World Cup, and also the 5 best-selling soccer T-shirts in English football. We'll tell you who's selling the most T-shirts. Well, we're going to have a quick break, and when we come back, we tell you everything what happened on Super League A results, Super League B, Super League C, and we might just hear the voice of the man himself, Bouta Hussein Abrams. I'm your host, Nazim White.
3: June 16. Then, now, next. Radio 786. Honoring the past, confronting the present, building the future.
4: The struggle against Cape Union Mart and its owner, Philip Kravitz, is heading to the High Court in June. 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
5: I want to say to young people, number one, you're good enough. Well, really, this is the first thing. And then I want to say, be the best that you can be, whatever it is. We all are not going to be architects, engineers, and whatever else, right? Who's going to fix the... I have a student, you know, he's going to be a plumber because the family's into plumbing. And it's so amazing. I said to him, no, my boy, go and do a course in business first, and then you take over the plumbing business. So, you know, if we have an issue with the plumbing at the school, I'd go and speak to him and say, my man, you know, can you come here? So the sense of self that I can do, I want of this notion of, for young people, no, I can do, rather that things are done unto me. So
3: June 16, then, now, next. Honoring the past, confronting the present, building the future.
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3: 1976 was more than a moment in history. It was the voice of youth refusing to be silenced. 50 years later, the question continues. What are today's youth fighting for? What challenges do they face? And what kind of future will the next generation inherit? This June, Radio 786 commemorates 50 years since June 16 through a special campaign. June 16, then, now, next. Honoring the past, confronting the present, building the future.

Welcome back to Saturday Night's award-winning Sports Desk, hashtag the greatest sports show. I'm your host, Nazim White. In the studio, my co-presenter, Khalid Ali. Our technician this evening is Hamid Hesi. And if you want to be part of the show, you can WhatsApp us on 0786 10 11 12. 0786 10 11 12. Tell us what is happening in your part.

0: Welcome back to Saturday Night's award-winning sports. There's hashtag the greatest sports show. I'm your host Nazim White, and my co-presenter Khalid Ali is with me. Hamid Hesi is with us this evening as well, and we sincerely hope that you are enjoying your favorite sports show on a Saturday night, wherever you are in this beautiful planet Earth of us. If you stream from Malaysia this time of the night, it's 6 hours on in Kuala Lumpur. We know they're listening down there because we had a WhatsApp recently from there. Indonesia, also down in New York City and London, Dublin. We know that Adam and Rabia Harris is listening in as well on a Saturday night. And just a belated happy birthday to young Adam from Dublin. I think he's a Manchester City supporter. Or is it Liverpool? He's got so many jerseys, you don't sometimes know. But Patria, happy birthday to young Adam down in Dublin as well. Khalid, it's been a busy day of Super League A, Super League B and Super League C. I know you also got a bit of the log update there. But let's run through the results of Super League A quickly.
1: Yeah, Super League A results. UWC 40, Hamilton's 55, False Bay 27, Kales River 22, Tigerberg 29, Franschhoek 19, Van der Stel, Zeho, Villages 28, Durbanville, Belleville 45, Brackenfell 40, wow. And then the result of the season thus far in all leagues, Marty's 19, Scotch's Kloof, your beloved boys, 50.
0: And how brilliant they were today.
1: Yeah, and then just to touch up on the log there, Villagers on 37 points, Aikis, which is UCT, on 36 points, Durbanville, 34 points, and then Scotch's Kloof. It's very tight, they in ninth, 22 points, but I mean a win and then you jump into the top eight. So yeah, wow. You guys looking good. My beloved Roses in 14th on only 9 points, single digits. And then Super League B quickly, at the Kubus. Wow, what a game. What a thriller. Hammer Diaz, their horror show continues. At the Kubus, 10. Violets, the V from the Chaka, 14. Then Collegians 28 at the Krifkat. The other team is Hamlets 18. All Saints 27. Vineyards from Paul 29. Nice win there. And then we have CPUT 38. And St. George's 10. Kraaifontein 20. Makassar 24. Then let's just go to Super League C. We have Busy Bees 19. Well, they got stung by Watsonius 31. Scottsdene 22. Rangers 27. Callies 14. And Wraiths Universals 45. And then another result, Gardens, once a powerhouse in the Super League A, 51. And Pinel Villagers 40.
0: Wow, some interesting results there. And I think CPUT is doing well at the moment as well. Very disappointing for the boys from the Kubus, Hamadias. They were relegated, but then the rules changed and they survived. But a good win for Violets, who didn't have such a good couple of weeks lately. But it's still tough. Remember, four teams goes down in the divisions now. And you mentioned that your team, Primrose, is not in double digits. They're in a zone that they would like to get out of it. They had a bye today, lots to reflect on. But like you said, the result of Super League A is most probably the team from the Boer Cup who travel down to Danny Craven Stadium, and they basically dominated at the Danny Craven Stadium. And I must tell you, it's a beautiful setting down there. And the boys from the Boer Cup pitch up and they produce some absolutely, absolutely stunning rugby. Again, the outstanding guys, Ami Hendricks, Roland van der Jeffer, Ramiz, Ozzy Osman, and Labib Kanemeyer. and Rayan Solomon, and so many others were instrumental in that win, and so many has travelled to Stellenbosch. Good win for Scottish Kloof. Hamilton's goes to the Greenpoint track next week, and don't forget the 4th of July, the big game of the two community clubs. It's Primrose who would make the way from Kenilworth down to the Greenpoint track in the shadows of the mighty Cape Town Stadium. Lots to talk about. World Cup soccer. Qatar versus Switzerland at the moment. And later this evening, it's Brazil against Morocco. Let's hope that is going to be one outstanding match to watch. World Cup football is definitely here. And so exciting. Couple of weeks and maybe a month of the world's greatest football players on show. Well, also, just before we go, it is an Abbots. Cape Town is a major Abbots marathon city now. And we just want to play one clip before we say goodbye this evening about what the world say about Cape Town now that they have joined the elite cities in marathon running.
2: From the blossom-lined streets of Tokyo to the bustling boroughs of New York, from London's landmarks to Berlin's Brandenburg Gate, from the bruising hills of Boston to the cheering crowds of Chicago and the stunning Sydney Harbor. The world's greatest marathon journey has a new destination. History will be made in the home of the marathon's history makers. Africa's first major has arrived. Welcome, Cape Town.

0: Welcome, Cape Town, Khalid, from the gates of the Brandenburg Gates in Berlin, to the sights and sounds of London, from the boroughs in New York City, of the site of the Sydney Theatre Harbour in Australia. Cape Town has made it, and we've spoken for almost 3 years about this, that we become a major marathon city, Khalid. Well done to the organizers, everybody that has put such a massive effort in over the many years to ensure that Cape Town is now one of the 8 major cities and have become an Abbott major marathon race in the world.
1: If there was a lady voiceover from Cape Town, she would have ended up with, "Welcome to Cape Town."
0: I'm sure that song will play on the 23rd of May,
1: Inshallah.
0: Is our first major next year, the Cape Town Marathon. And also, I think we're going to talk so much about it, we most probably have to talk to some of the organizers about the Abbott Cape Town Major Marathon next year, or just about the celebrations that went on achieving this feat, making Cape Town one of the 8 major cities in marathon running. The 2026 Comrades Marathon tomorrow, Khalid. The 99th edition of the event and the 50th uprun will take place tomorrow, Sunday, June the 14th, in Durban. More than 20,000 runners will tackle the challenging 85.7-kilometer route from the Durban City Hall to the Scottsville Racecourse in Pietermaritzburg. A race always to watch. I'm looking forward to watch some of it. I know there's a lot of Cape Town runners competing in that. So another landmark race tomorrow, and obviously one of the world's best endurance races that's happening tomorrow. So much sports to watch tomorrow on telly. We got the Grand Prix at 2 p.m., the Barcelona Grand Prix. And then obviously so much World Cup updates. The Proteas ladies lost today in their World Cup T20 game against Aussies by a lot of runs. 172, Aussies score 107. Laura Walford's team scored. But let's hope they can bounce back. And as the same for Bafana Bafana coach Hugo Brewers and the Bafana Bafana team. Let's hope that the horror show was just once off.
1: Yeah, like Yusuf Kanuni always used to tell the listeners and warn the listeners that remember once upon a time in 2010 that Spain also lost their opening game and the Springboks also lost an opening game and the rest...
0: The rest is history. So as I said, the alles wat na daai kom is geskiedenis. Do they still say there's a subject like geskiedenis in his school?
1: Yeah.
0: Wow, times have changed. I just want to say, I don't like Bafana Bafana to be spoken in the same breath as Rassie Erasmus Springboks.
1: Fair enough.
0: It's two different. I won't say two different. Yes, it's two different sports, but it's two different mindsets. Let's hope. You know, I had a go at them yesterday. I had a go at them tonight. Let's hope the horror show was a once-off blip on the radar. Well, Khalid Ali, you got one more week.
1: Inshallah.
0: Next week, farewell. Farewell to the king. King Khalid Ali. And he goes on holiday
1: Let's leave it at Sir.
0: Sir Khalid Ali, Sir Khalid Ali. Yeah, let's Sir Khalid Ali. You will come back as Sir. If you walk past Buckingham Palace, they might pull you in and knight you.
1: Or will I come back a Bond?
0: My name is Khalid. My name is Ali. Khalid Ali. You could become... They're looking for a new James Bond. And Khalid, to be honest, you do fit the whole makeup, the persona, the criteria... I don't think you want to make me money penny, maybe. We never know. Anything is possible. Anything is possible when you come from the land of, where can we say, Piccadilly, Bond Street. What's the street that takes you down
1: King's
0: Oxford?
1: Road.
0: I always talk
1: Regent.
0: About Regent Street. where what's the toy shop there again? Hamleys. Yeah, and
1: five stories of
0: him. And Hamid is thinking, what are we these guys talking about? This is a sports show. And will you be visiting Fulham and the borough of Chelsea? And like Mohammed Uzbek says, you're going to the Emirates? Or will you try to make your way down the northwest to the Theatre of Dreams? Well, I'm sure a lot of you would love to dream on after tonight's show. You want to go to bed when the last thing on your mind and you say to yourself, I had the greatest Saturday of my life because I listened to the greatest sports show on a Saturday night. Well, that I want to say shukran to my co-presenter and sporting analyst Khalid Ali. I also want to say shukran to Hamid Hesse. He graced us with his presence after being just disappeared out of our lives and suddenly he's back again. Also to Mohammed Uzbek of Sanzav. Let's hope their golf day on Father's Day, the 21st of June, will be a very successful one, inshallah. I'm sure as much as their paddle one was not too long ago, we wish them everything of the best. Well, big soccer this evening, Khalid reminded me, it is 12 a.m. It is Brazil against Morocco.
1: And the F1 Fundi.
0: And no, yeah, how can I forget about the F1 Fundi? Kasif Isaacs, he was on top of his game. He gave us a prediction. He says it will be Antonelli, Hamilton and Russell. Khalid says it will be Antonelli,
1: Hamilton. Hamilton, Antonelli and Mad Max.
0: And I said it will be Antonelli, Verstappen and Lando Norris. Let's see who is the real F1 Fundi after tomorrow. Well, wherever you have been this evening, we sincerely hope that you have enjoyed tonight's edition of Hashtag The Greatest Sports Show. From me, your host Nazim White and the entire Sports Desk crew, we say assalamu alaikum wa rahmatullahi wa barakatuh. Until next time, it's goodbye.

0: June 16. Then, now, next. Radio 786. Honoring the past, confronting the present, building the future.
1: There was a clear focus from the student side, and that is what, you know,

0: what, you know, if I reflect, I see the principal focus of the students at that particular point in time, and I've looked at the student uprising, you know, and the one that stands out recently was the fees must fall. Mm. And so you see the distinct difference between the students of the late 70s, the 80s, and you look at the students of the new era. And so the distinct difference that I see is the one of principle.
1: June 16, then, now, next. Honoring the past, confronting the present, building the future. World leaders may speak of a ceasefire, but we know that nothing has changed in Gaza. The inhumane Israeli siege continues. Palestinian families and orphans are still being murdered, still being starved, and still being denied basic humanitarian aid. In just 2 years, the Israeli entity has slaughtered tens of thousands of Palestinians. Thousands more have been martyred since the Zionist occupation of Palestine began in 1948. The West remains complicit. Arab leaders talk of peace, but they enable genocide. The companies behind popular fast food outlets, soft drinks, and clothing brands are still directly funding and supporting genocide. Boycotts matter. Boycotts work. Spend with conscience. Free Palestine. 1976 was more than a moment in history. It was the voice of youth refusing to be silenced. 50 years later, the question continues. What are today's youth fighting for? What challenges do they face? And what kind of future will the next generation inherit? This June, Radio 786 commemorates 50 years since June 16 through a special campaign. June 16, then, now, next. Honoring the past, confronting the present, building the future.
2: This week joining us is Brother Muhammad Faris, author of The Productive Muslim and The Barakah Effect. Most famous for those books, obviously they were revolutionary in my life and made a huge impact on me. And if you guys want to follow more of his work and updates, you can follow his newsletter at theproductivemuslim.com. Brother Muhammad Faris, thank you so much for coming back on the Ansari podcast. It's an honor and a pleasure to have you back.
3: Thank you so much. Zakallah khair. Looking forward to this, inshallah. Bismillah.
2: Bismillah. It's May 13th, the day that we're recording this. Iran war is pending. Obviously, we've been living through the Ukraine war and the Gaza genocide. Now, people are getting replaced by AI left and right. Amazon just let go of thousands of jobs. And as we know, Muslims are all over these tech corporations. So all these tech jobs have been letting people go, Microsoft. So thousands of people are losing their jobs and getting replaced by AI. A new wave of young people are coming into the job market and not finding anything. I know kid after kid that's a computer scientist degree and is working Uber or is working in Costco and can't find a job, doesn't know how to enter the market. Mm. And others are entering into summer with nothing to do, no structure, and so on. So there's so many things happening right now, but it all wraps around productivity and barakah. How do we break this down, this time period that we're in, Brother Muhammad, and how do we tackle it?
3: Inshallah, bismillah, bismillah ar-Rahman ar-Rahim, alhamdulillah, wa salatu wa rasulillah. Yeah, it's a very interesting time on many levels, right? As an ummah, right, we are licking our wounds, right, from the Gaza genocide, to the war in Iran, to so many things happening with, and we're not sure where we're going as an ummah. And alhamdulillah, there's a lot of good work happening, but we're still licking our wounds, you can say. And then there's the practical realities of kind of making through life and, you know, starting a family or, you know, feeding the family or getting businesses going. And sometimes when there's so much uncertainty that you don't know where to start, it's the beautiful thing of our deen is it gives us those anchors of certainty to hold on to.

0: right? It gives us the anchor that Allah subhanahu wa ta'ala is the Razzaq, and He is our sustainer. It gives us the anchor of how to behave on a day-to-day level. Meaning, just, you know, remember COVID? Remember how everyone was like, okay, what do I do? It's lockdown. Well, we had like the 5 daily prayers. We knew what to do at what time. People lost their sense of time and space during COVID and the struggle with this because there was no anchors. So having something like the 5 daily prayers in our faith kind of really helps to anchor you. So I tell people this because whenever there's uncertainty, the most powerful thing we can hold on to is our faith. Because if you don't have that, what do you have? We've seen during the genocide of Gaza how the people of Gaza were exemplary people who held on to their faith. And that resilience came from holding on to their faith. So I feel as we are tested, and Allah subhanahu wa ta'ala in the Quran talks about this, وَلَنَبْلُوَنَّكُمْ, that we will surely test you, بِشَيْءٍ مِنَ الْخَوْفِ, with some fear, وَالْجُوعِ, and hunger, وَنَقْصٍ مِنَ الْأَمْوَالِ وَالْأَنفُسِ وَالثَّمَرَاتِ, and reduction in wealth, and people, like lose lives of people, and thamarat. Thamarat is fruits, which is always like fruits of labor, productivity, right? You will surely be tested with some kind of losses. And he said, وَبَشِّرِ الصَّابِرِينَ, and give glad tidings to those who are patient. Give glad tidings to those who are going to hold on. الَّذِينَ إِذَا أَصَابَتْهُمْ مُصِيبَةٌ, those when an affliction happens, they lost their job, they got laid off, the thing they got applied for, they get rejection after rejection, they are in a war zone. That we belong to God. And think about this, we belong to God means what? We are owned by God, right? And that's why people feel uncomfortable with the word slavery, but I feel this word that we are slaves of God is a very honorable term because you are owned by the master of the universe, right? He owns you. So if he owns you, he's not going to throw you off. He will take care of you. So you almost feel this comfort, despite the fear, despite the uncertainty, despite the worry. But you have this like, hey, he owns me. Like he won't let me. He won't forsake me. Yeah. Right. And also we are turning back to him. So even no matter what happens in this world, we are returning back to him. So if things don't go our way in this world, and I think this is a part that people feel very uncomfortable. You know, people of Gaza never wanted the genocide. In a sense, they didn't want it to happen to them, right? But they went through that knowing that, well, if this is what's going to happen, then we're going to be resilient because we belong to Allah and to Him we shall return, right? This idea that we're owned by Him. And I want us to enter these challenges we have in life through that mindset. I belong to God. He owns me. And I'm resilient with faith, right? I have faith that can hold on to me. And now my role is how do I navigate these challenges through that perspective versus the other perspective of despair, this perspective of, well, nothing like, you know, nothing's going right. You know, the victim mindset, right? Oh my goodness, you know, they're all out to get me. I'm not going to get anything. There's an element of us we need to say, you know what? There is a way. And there is a way to figure this out, inshallah.
1: They say the question isn't, the question isn't whether you're owned. The question is who owns you.
0: Yeah.
1: The best thing to be owned by is Allah.
0: Yes, absolutely.
1: Many people are owned by everything else, by their car, by their job, by their boss, by whoever. So instead, be owned by Allah.
0: And then you enter that mindset. Okay, that means once I know that I'm owned by God, and that God asks me to, you know, as Prophet Muhammad taught us, to tie a camel and trust in Him. Okay. What does tying my camel mean in the current circumstances? It could be, I got to go do some Uber, right? Fine. I need to go and, you know, do work, some small jobs just to get by. Knock on some doors, reach out to people, I need to be, the being productive here is saying, it's not saying I'm going to wait for the perfect opportunity. Being productive is like, how can I manage my energy, my focus, and my time so that I'm putting something forward? And I'm asking Allah for the barakah. I'm asking Allah to open the doors, to guide me to us best and not lose myself along the way. Because it's so easy to lose yourself. It's so easy to give up your values. It's so easy to actually be unethical, right? Because you think, well, I need to survive.
1: Where do you think people are right now?
0: Like I said, I think I was thinking from an ummah perspective, because I think we always need to be conscious of this ummah and where the ummah is and where ummah needs to go, and how we can contribute towards the betterment of the ummah, regardless what life situation is going through, right? And like I said, the ummah is in this really tough situation. You know, we are coming out of a genocide which is still ongoing. People say it's ended, it's not ended, it's still ongoing. People are still dying. You know, the wars happening in the region. There's this feeling, of course, here in America, the Islamophobia is rising. So you're in a situation where you're like, okay, it's interesting. How do I navigate? And then at the same time, like I said, I'm trying to figure out my life. I'm trying to pay the bills. I'm trying to make business. So I feel as an ummah, we are, as if we get anything else, like, how can we leverage the blessing and the uncertainty of the situation to forge a better future ummah?
1: We have a lot of people right now that every morning or every day on their way to work or whatever are listening to Sami Hamdi or listening to some politics. Mm-hmm. All of us, our heads are in politics while we're at work trying to get our Excel sheets done. You know, so how do you deal with that kind of frustration where you want to be a part of something bigger, mm-hmm. but you're instead working for JP Morgan or whatever it is?
0: While you're still figuring out life, while you're still working for it, looking for a job, trying to pay the bills, don't forget your khums, your fifth. Hmm. What is my 20% that I'm dedicated to ummah and how? Now, it could be you start something or you could join something, right? You know, someone can join our Slide podcast and support you, right? You don't have to start stuff from scratch. You can join what's going well. You can join what's successful and say, oh, let me be part of it. I can contribute something. And if all of us do this, and especially this, I'll say the college-educated kids, the people who have ideas, the people who have resources, the people, if all of us put something through this, I mean, I don't see the ummah, you know, a lot will turn things around for us, because there's enough critical mass of people. Everyone's working. And alhamdulillah, we've seen that a lot more. Again, I've been in this space for 15 years, and the last 2-3 years has been the most exciting.
1: Yes, because Muslim businesses are booming.
0: Muslim businesses, platforms, and you go to these conferences, sometimes you think, subhanAllah, everyone's working amazing things.
1: Excitement. There's excitement.
0: The excitement, despite the pain, despite the genocide, and so I feel like, inshallah, we are on the cusp. We can't, hopefully won't get lower than this as an ummah. So I think we're in the cusp of, right? We're cusp of, like, and this is time, because the world is, you know, the masks are off. You know, all the promised Western values that we're told, and oh yeah, human rights, all that stuff, people have seen it for what it is. And now they think, well, who is the last, where do you have the last, where morality is? Hmm. And the ummah that has the last divine message to mankind, the Quran, the unadulterated word of Allah subhanahu wa ta'ala, the prophetic example, we're the ummah who should be leading in moral values, in leading the world and saying, here's how you deal with AI ethically. Here's how you deal with ethically. Here's how you engage in war ethically. Here's how you deal with women ethically. Like all these things that people are throwing random stuff at, we have the solutions and we have the blueprint, but we're just being quiet, kind of like have this inferiority complex. Oh, I think, oh, the West knows better and everyone else knows better. We're not as smart. We're not that. No. We have the last divine message to mankind. There's a beautiful book by Sheikh Akram Nedawi. I think it's called Islam in the West. What did the world lose by Muslims not leading right anymore? And he makes an argument that the world lost a lot by not having a moral voice that is based on divine knowledge, leading the world. You know, for generations we had the ummah was leading the world and it was giving a divine a voice of how Allah wants things to happen on the ground, on the earth. When we lost that voice, we see this chaos. We see stuff that are even mind-boggling stuff. You're like, but that's why we need the Muslims need to come, yeah. Need to rise again and develop these things here.
1: Muhammad, not to cut you off, but something that this generation is struggling with. I mean, they extended childhood for so long.
0: Yes.
1: They made us children for until we were 20, 22, 23.
0: Yeah.
1: And Gen Z, they're becoming children until 25. And one of the harshest, I loved hearing this from Rick and Morty, actually. Where I forget that the wife, she says, honey, enjoy you being 16. You don't know how hard life really is. And it really gets quite difficult after college. There's life after college that's different. And I almost believe that this is Allah creating strong men and women, that we are not meant to be a nation of Muslims that came here and our parents became affluent and we played video games and ate snacks and then, you know, just became losers. Like a lot of these, I'm not gonna lie, a lot of these guys, like if you look at them in Walmart, they're eating a big shirt and crumbs all over them. So it's almost Allah getting you ready to be a real man again, a real woman again.
0: And to a point about extending the child, like one of the beautiful things about our deen is that we're told that once you hit puberty, you are mukallaf, you are a full adult in the eyes of the Sharia, meaning that you have responsibilities, you have to pray five times a day, you know, your sins are counted, your good deeds are counted, and that responsibility starts at, you know, from puberty, from 13, 11, 12, 13, right? And that's actually really healthy from a young person because they realize, okay, maybe I don't have any job responsibility, but now I have religious responsibility. So you're already getting that into that rite of passage, right? Oh, I'm now responsible. I have to wake up Fajr. I have to, you know, stay up to the Isha. I have to make sure I pray when I'm in school. Like getting that sense of responsibility, sense of accountability inbuilt in you so that as you're getting older, you're thinking, okay, how do I navigate life with all the challenges come through? But again, part of me also wants to feel like I don't want to, quote unquote, blame as well, whether it's Gen Zs or parents or everyone's trying to figure it out, right? And there's no manual. And that's the other thing about our generation. Our generation is one of the generations that went through this complete upheaval between iPhone and social media. And we're struggling with it as adults and with, you know, phone addictions. And we're trying to help our kids. And can we blame them if we're still struggling? Like, we're all navigating this. That's why I come back to this idea how we're so blessed to have Islam in our lives because it gives us the structure. It gives us the tools. It gives us the rituals to navigate the latest thing, whether it's AI. I just wrote an article with Dr. Walid Qaddus on how Islam helps us think about AI. It was a very fascinating article. We're not saying no technology, but how do you think? Things like having the right intentions. Think about ta'anni. Ta'anni means take time. Don't just vibe, go boom, launch. Give it time. Think about it. Istikhara, istishara. It gives us the tools to navigate whenever there's a massive social upheaval or massive, it gives us the ethics, right? Islam gives you those things at an individual level, at a family level, at a social level.
1: I think that's very interesting what you mentioned, how to ethically deal with AI, how to navigate AI through Islam.
0: Yeah.
1: What do you mean by that?
0: So Dr. Walid Qaddus is an AI engineer. He worked for Uber, Canva, Google. And we partnered with him because I was, you know, I was quite, again, thinking I'm a productivity guy, right? So I'm like, how do you can see it helps you. You can see it's helpful. But at the same time, how do you not lose your soul along the way? Right? That was the kind of the question I had.
1: Like, mind and creativity.
0: And mind and creativity in your authenticity, in your voice. Like, I'm an author. And it's, you know, as tempting as it is, like, I still write by hand because I feel like it's so important that I have that. The craft of writing and there's things that come with my hand will not come through AI for sure. So I was talking to him about how to think this through. And we had two angles. One is how to think with AI. And we said there are five tools Islam gives us to think of AI. One is intention. Why are you using this AI? What is the purpose of this, like this next prompt, next co-work thing you're working on? What's the intention, right? Is it simply to churn something out? Let's say I'm writing an article, right? It's so easy. Say I'm writing an article and I just want to, like, you know, just prompt, hey, write an article about Islam and AI. Boom. I put something out there just to get some leads for my business. But the intention is so low, right? The intention is so, like, so worldly that article perhaps will not be no barak in it. Versus, I say, what's my need? My need is to really help most professionals navigate using AI from a faith perspective. Okay. What does it look like? And you have a higher intention, a higher himma, right? That intention will drive the quality. That intention will drive you, you know, not just taking whatever prompt AI gives you, but really challenging and say, nah, that doesn't make sense. No, actually, forget all of that. Let me write it by hand. Let me put something meaningful. So that's the intention, the first one. The second one is called tafakkur, tadabbur. One of the interesting things that Walid says was that he's a software engineer and he said what AI done has cut down his execution time by 80%. So it used to take 40 hours, now it takes about 12 hours for him. Which means what? He said, which means we have more time for thinking. And he goes, before we never had time for thinking. And the thinking part is the most important thing. So take time, go forth, like before you prompt, before you sit with an AI working session, before you try and knock things out, what are you trying to do? How are you trying to plan it out in your head? What exactly you attack? What are the parameters, the files, the folder? How do you organize even the context of how you're going to say it? Think through. That's the second thing, tafakkur and tadabbur. Then, of course, it's istishara. We're told to seek shura from others, not shura with AI, but shura with others, meaning talk to people, talk to mentors, talk to advisors, talk to human beings who have souls, who have inspiration, who have creativity, and they'll give you ideas, give you thoughts. So istishara is very important. And of course, istikhara. Istikhara is to seek God, to ask God's counsel, ask Allah, help me. Is this thing good? Should I dedicate next, you know, few days working on this vibe code app, or should I do something else? Like, what's my, like, pray istikhara, ask Allah for guidance. And then the fifth one is ana. Ana is to be deliberate, right? Is take time. Because things are so easy, so quick to get that information, so quick to churn out a chapter or write a book or write an article or to, you know, build an app. Take time, slow it down. Like, you have to really almost force yourself to slow it down. I think about running. Sometimes running tell you that, you know, you need to go on a recovery run and you have to really run slowly to get the, you know, get zone two running, right? To get the most of the benefit. If you try to run too fast or you're trying to finish half an hour, you actually mess up the exercise. So slow yourself down. So these are five tools that we, you know, that are based on our faith that can really help us work with AI. But then he said something else, Dr. Wadid, something else was very, very powerful. He said, you know, now that he has more time, because he said, literally, I used to spend 40 hours on a project, now it'll take 12 hours. He goes, what does that mean? I have all this extra time. What do I do with this extra time? And he goes, what we could do with the extra time is use some of that time. And he meant to use the word khums, the fifth. Because, you know, in a war situation, if you win a battle and there's war booty, one of the conditions, a fifth should go back to charity, right? So he goes, now I have this almost like windfall of time, right? I won this windfall. I get, wow, all these hours. What do I do with all these hours? Well, let me dedicate a project for the ummah, right? That right now the ummah is so desperate need of professionals, people who are educated, skilled, smart people, instead of being consumed by work. Well, if AI is going to reduce that workload a little bit, then dedicate some time towards building education systems, building platforms, building solutions to solve and help the ummah grow. So he said, give it a fifth of your time. You know, the famous Google, I think Google had its 20% rule, where they say 20% you can spend on anything you want. And out of that, Gmail came out, out of that, a few other crazy projects came out of that. Because same thing, like use a fifth of your free time with AI to do something that's meaningful, do something that you've never thought of before. And that's another way to, again, it gives you those frameworks to think about and make it work. See?
1: What's your advice to someone who has been either replaced by AI and laid off or can't find a job because of AI?
0: It's interesting. Again, this is one of those challenges that everyone's grappling with, right? I'm not sure I'm the best person to give advice on this, but it's almost like, what is the unique thing about yourself and what you do that cannot be replaced with AI? For example, you could basically be a web developer. Nowadays, you can build a website with AI in minutes, right? Well, what sort of web developer you become? I think, okay, how can I leverage AI, but also to show people that actually, yeah, you can use AI. Feel free to use AI, but and then you'll come back to me because I build a more cleaner. I understand your mission. I can translate your ideas into exactly what you think. AI will give you 80% of the job, but it won't give the last 20%. So kind of showcasing how the differentiating factor and really mastering the differentiating factor. People are looking for real, authentic work, right? For example, this is especially for creatives, whether it's a podcast, whether it's for book writing, whether it's, they look for authentic work. If I read another AI LinkedIn post, I'm going to throw up. It's like almost, it's like, stop, right? Or you read a book, you're like, oh my God, this is so AI now. Mm. It's like, you just lose interest. But if when you read a book, like, oh wow, like there's such good ideas here. There's stuff that I've never thought of before. There's the style, the stories, the examples. Like this is, even if they use AI to help them write, but it's, you can tell that the person invested themselves in that project, right? Fully.
1: But there's a difference between someone who uses AI as a tool and someone who's replaced themselves with AI.
0: Exactly. Yeah. And then trying to market themselves as the next thing. Like you have to reach a level of proficiency where I'm comfortable to use AI.
1: And honestly, if Allah loves you, Allah won't let you. Allah won't let you take that shortcut. He's sure, like, you can fool everyone else.
0: Yes.
1: But if Allah sees you behind closed doors, that there's no ihsan, that there is no grind, the sunnah of this world is no pain, no gain. If you don't have no grind in your game, no grind in your mission, in your project, in your work, nothing. Like, no athlete can have a robot run for him and then he go out the next day play Sunday football.
0: That's it. There's a beautiful verse, you know, أَنَّ لِلْإِنسَانِ إِلَّا مَا سَعَى, right? Right. And for the human being, there's nothing more than what they have, you know, struggled for.
1: Strive for,
0: right? Yeah. So I feel like there's this element of, yes, now, we're not saying don't use AI, but use AI to help you strive better.
1: And isn't it actually a gift hidden in disguise that a whole generation of young Muslims can't find jobs or being replaced by AI? I think it's a gift in disguise. Maybe I'm wrong, and you know, you're the expert in the room. People need to be starting their own projects and businesses. We shouldn't be stuck in this fake corporate world that hasn't existed past 80 years ago.
0: I love it. I'm a big proponent of people running the businesses, even if you have a corporate job. Because there's something you learn by running a business that you can never learn a corporate job. The first one is learning tawakkul. You learn that you're trusting God. Because you don't know when the next paycheck will come when running a business. You don't know if things will run. You learn a lot. Like, I was in a corporate environment for, you know, when I graduated. I graduated in a very similar time, the height of the financial crisis, the 2008 financial crisis. And there was not much. But when I got a job, I stayed for 6 years, but then I realized it's not for me. And I moved to running my business. And I feel like when you run a business, you learn a lot about yourself. Your relationship with Allah subhanahu wa ta'ala improves, right? Because you're like, Allah, help me. I'm struggling here. Help, right? And also at the same time, you learn skills that you can, is sometimes even helps. I remember when I was doing my corporate job, I used to be the whiz kid at my work because I had all these experiences and stuff I was doing outside my job, which were really helping me in the job. So even if you have a corporate job, I'd recommend. And the second thing is, one of the challenges, I talk about hustle culture versus barakah culture a lot in my book, and the idea that the hustle culture world kind of traps you, like you said. And unfortunately, it's not only traps you with your time, but traps you in your thinking. How many people have skipped prayers because of the job, or skipped, you know, or give up their values? Or there's a term that I came across, which I really love. It's called ethical fading. And his researchers were looking, why do people do unethical things in corporations, even though they're good people? And they said that a lot of times, not that they're bad people, it's literally what Allah says, you know, do not follow the footsteps of Shaitan, do not follow the footsteps of Satan, right? Because they would think, well, oh, it's fine, or it's business, or it's just logic, or we're just, you know, it's how things work, and a little bit of accounting, you know, rearrangement here because of for financial, you know, shareholder value. We can use all these nice terms and language and all that stuff, but it's unethical. But it's called ethical fading, is that the color changes so slowly that you don't notice it's changing. You don't notice that, oh, actually, I'm unethical, right? And that's why and the corporate environment creates that a whole like a hustle culture environment. And especially when you start being comfortable with a certain lifestyle, right? And a certain level of paycheck and a certain for yourself and family and the golden handcuffs, right? And if that gets pulled under your rug or there's a threat of being pulled under your rug, people, you know, unfortunately, they would go extremes, right? They will lie. They would, you know, ego get in the way. They would, you know, they will not take the blame even if they were mistaken. All of because just to save myself.
1: Yeah, I think especially Muslim men should be flooding Islamic organizations and institutions across the West and America if they can't find a job. And then on the side, be starting their own businesses. I think that's a pretty good strategy right there.
0: That's good. And the point about the, you know, entering the business instead of the business, one thing, beautiful thing about the business, and again, back to being an upper hand versus a lower hand, is you end up employing others.
1: Yeah.
0: Right? You become the person who actually gives. You're the person who people apply to work for you and you're employing others. Not out of, again, nothing out of arrogance, but out of like, it's such an honor that
1: you're creating jobs. You're funding families.
0: Exactly. So it's such a beautiful, that's what I say. It's not just running a business for yourself, but you actually think of, let's say you have a small team, five people in your team or 10 people in your team. Those are 10 families that you, inshallah, Amin, through which Allah you're feeding. It's such an inspiring place to be versus you being the only one who's like, okay, please, someone give me a job so I can just live my lifestyle, so to speak.
1: Children that you helped, or that you allow, oh, I don't even know how to describe it, that children that were raised under, you know, their father's career at your place. Yeah, it's beautiful. And then their barakah becomes your barakah and their rizq becomes your rizq.
0: Yes.
1: Because they're tied with you. If Allah wants to give that little child a shirt, right? He'll give your business extra money so you can give her father a bonus and then her father can go get him the shirt.
0: However Allah plans, exactly. Like it plays a role in many, many ways. And that's what I feel is running a business is something very spiritual about running a business.
1: It is.
0: And we need to, and again, sometimes we redefine business not as this money-making, profit-maximizing, shareholder-maximizing thing, but as a man, as a trust, and as a place in society. And as a way, and if you look at history, the businesses were the ones who actually supported scholars. The businesses were the ones who support awqaf, the trust institution endowments. The businesses are the ones who funded, you know, a lot of, you know, projects in the ummah. So I'm like, it's we need to more business owners to step up. And a lot, and maybe perhaps, like I said, perhaps this challenging job market we're in is a blessing in disguise for a lot of
1: them. Yeah, and more Muslim business owners should be looking for young Muslim college graduates to hire, honestly, if they can.
0: Yes.
1: You know, one thing that someone could be listening and being like, well, I want to work a corporate job. I can't run a business. I don't want to run a business. But even then, like, I got my first corporate job, not because of my bachelor's degree in business tech administration, not because of my grades, which were terrible, not because of anything. The only thing they looked at was a Shopify drop shipping website I did at 18 years old. And they're like, that's interesting. What do you do here? I was like, oh, well, I had to learn how to design the shirt and then, you know, get the customer from A to Z, how to get the customer from looking at your site or looking at your ad to out the door and actually buying the shirt in your cart. That's very difficult. And a person in a corporation goes, really? How many customers did you get do that? You're like, oh, one. They're like, one. And they're impressed because they know how hard that is. They know how much effort and strife you put into that, because they're looking at you as a college student and going, I know you could have drank, smoked, or slept your way through this entire degree, you know, or ate your way through this entire degree, or AI'd your way through this entire degree, right? So they're not, they're calling BS on all of you graduates, and they even called BS on my, you know, I graduated in 2021 before AI was a thing, and they were still calling BS on us. So yeah, you guys have to bring in, or people have to, if you're listening and you're a college graduate, or if you're someone that just lost your corporate job, you have to bring physical evidence of your strife to this world, you know?
0: And I think when you live with that intention, I'm here to serve, I'm here to help, I'm here to improve people's lives, I'm going to volunteer here, I'm going to work here, I'm going to figure something else. That brings barakah. The next thing, people start calling, hey, can you come work for me? Please, we need you. We don't have to apply anywhere. People actually call you and says, can you join us? Because we love the energy, we love the creativity, we love what you're bringing. Because you did it with a high intention, not with the intention of, ooh, this will look good on my CV to Apple. This will look good on my CV to Google.
1: Yeah, you know, I grew up with a lot of Zionist Jews. And one thing I noticed, I've entered their homes, I've seen how they raise their kids because their kids were my friends. And one thing, like, if my Zionist Jewish friend, at that point, I didn't know or care that he was Zionist Jew. I didn't even know. Now I do. After I came out and supported Palestine, he's like, how dare you? Didn't get invited to the wedding either. It's okay. But one thing, like, all of them, not just him, if he got into a car accident, his parents would make him pay monthly off the car accident, $200 a month, so he'd have to get a job, right? His parents would, he would definitely have to, oh, the chores. They had a scheduled chore. They gave them so many responsibilities. Mm. They made them understand the consequences, tasted consequences, but not in a harsh way, in a real world way. Here's your bill. Where's my money? Hey, it's literally like a rich, their dads would be mega rich. And they'd look at their son and go, where's my money at the end of the month?
0: Yeah, powerful. I mean, we have the example of Prophet Muhammad. The fact that he gave a 17-year-old to run an army tells you something. Tells you how Prophet Muhammad raised men and raised like young people. You're responsible. You're an army. There's life and death in this. There's no game. This is life and death. You got to make decisions. And there are people more senior than you, more experienced than you in the army. But Emir Hussein Zayd head of the army, and he came back successful from his expedition. So I feel like there's an element of, this stepping up. Both, as I also say again, both sides. You know, from the young generation, if you're a young person, listen to this. Again, we're not picking on you. We're saying we love you, we care about you, we want you to step up because the Ummah needs you, and your family needs you, community needs you. I know it's hard, I know it's uncomfortable, but step up because no one's gonna do it. You know, no one's gonna do it for you. You gotta step up. And for the parents and educators and teachers, you gotta create the environment, create those policies and rules. To your extra love for them and extra protection is actually not helping them. Mm. Step up as well. Like, you know, create the generation of that could become to lead us next, lead your own children next. So I feel it's a two-way thing. And this both comes when we

0: June 16. Then, now, next. Radio 786. Honoring the past, confronting the present, building the future.
1: You know, there's in fact very little research on black student protests in South Africa. And that's largely because until the 1960s, or at least until the late 1950s, there were very few protests at schools. You know, they tended to be around food, about authoritarian principles and the like. But 1976 stands out because it was the first time that students nationally, and I mean by this high school students nationally, came out in protest. Very interestingly, in the Cape where you're based, in the late 1950s, there was something called the Cape Peninsula Students Union. Marcus Solomons, Neil Alexander, you know, Peter Mayer was at Harold Cressy, and I should just let you know, I was at school at Harold Cressy. You know, this was the first time that students in the Western Cape organized themselves into a student union, taking up issues around the implementation of Bantu education and the extension of university acts. There was not a student movement of the scale and the impact that one had in 1976.
0: June 16, then, now, next. Honoring the past, confronting the present, building the future.
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0: 1976 was more than a moment in history. It was the voice of youth refusing to be silenced. 50 years later, the question continues. What are today's youth fighting for? What challenges do they face? And what kind of future will the next generation inherit? This June, Radio 786 commemorates 50 years since June 16 through a special campaign. June 16, then, now, next. Honoring the past, confronting the present, building the future.
5: Again, understand our faith. Come back to it, back we are, belong to Allah subhanahu wa ta'ala. We're not going to live forever. We have prophetic examples. And we're trying to, you know, have those mindsets of values and rituals that make us keep going. Again, five daily prayers. I mean, if you just do your five daily prayers, honestly, it's mind-boggling. Five daily prayers by themselves is a training ground. It's a train for responsibility, punctuality, discipline, cleanliness, you know, knowing your time, knowing community. It's so much involved.
6: Simply getting out of bed. Yeah. A lot of people that may be listening to this can't even get out of bed in the morning because there's nothing to look forward to, especially if they're growing up in America and they're probably in the suburb. Well, the most there's nothing to get up and go adventure out and seek. A lot of people sleep in during the summer and sleep in after college and sleep in when they get laid off. And it's hard to, you know, suddenly the alarm's going off and it's duh, right? How do you get someone who the alarm is going off and it's duh to wake up for fesh?
5: It comes back to, I'm here for Allah. I'm owned by God. I love Allah. Allah has given so much. And I need Him. I need Him to survive, to get over. Like, if anything, if I'm in that situation, I'll actually get up for Fajr more because, like, I need to, like, Allah, I need your help because I'm struggling. I'm really going through this hardship and I need to. So, setting that intention, knowing the barakah of the early hours, like, one of the most powerful things. And any business, also productivemuslim.com, the whole journey started was post-Fajr. Yeah, I woke up Fajr, post-Fajr, started my blog, and I was blogging before work, before college, before, you know, and it just grew because that it was barakah, the early hours, dedicating some time. So you're going to go pray Fajr, come home, and then start something. You're going to build an app, you're going to plan, you're going to think, you're going to write, you're going to dream, you're going to explore, you're going to call, you're going to send emails. I'm gonna leverage the barakah of the early hours. The hadith says, "Burika li ummati fi bukuriha." There's barakah in my ummah in the early hours. The narrator's hadith, Sakhr al-Ghamidi, was a merchant. He heard this hadith, he goes, let me send my trade early in the morning. So he became very wealthy. Imam Bukhari said he became very wealthy as a result. So look at that. You made a spiritually intelligent decision. So if you're a college kid or if you are in summer or laid off, say, I'm gonna leverage the barakah.
6: Interesting.
5: I'm gonna wake up in the morning. I'm going to pray Fajr. After Fajr, come home. And I'm going to spend the first couple hours simply applying, sending emails, testing things, building something, setting my Shopify, like any business related, like or something, and seek my risk. Once closed the door, I can take a nap. Sure, take a nap, enjoy the day. And after the door, you can chill, have, you know, friends over, play video games, whatever you want. But that morning hour, that's special. I met a tycoon. This guy, mashallah, is like multimillionaire in every industry. He's in East Africa. And I asked, what's your barakah secret? Like, I was like, what's your barakah secret? And he goes, I wake up for Fajr, and by Dhuhr, I'm done. Like, what do you mean? Like, his day, his work day, from Fajr to Dhuhr. He prays Fajr, he does his adhkar, Quran, he goes to work. By Dhuhr, he's like, I'm done. That's barakah. And this guy, imagine CEO today of a multi-million-dollar business, is done by, like, noon. You're like, what are you doing? Like, something's off, wrong with you. But he's successful. He's doing so well. He doesn't need to work till 5 or 9, grind a 15-hour grind. Fajr to Dhuhr. So I think that's, I'll see that. If you want an incentive, you know, maybe it's a way for you to make the most of this, get up Fajr and stay up Fajr and see the barak happening in your day. Don't lose that hour. That hour is so important.
6: Yeah. If you listen to anything that we spoke about today, this was the most important part because I'm reflecting on everything you're saying. And when I got laid off, the first thing I just knee-jerk reaction started doing was staying up after Fajr and working. And immediately the barakah started coming in. It was very strange.
5: This is a time Prophet Muhammad made dua for. So you're literally tapping into it. A time that is known. Say, Allahumma barik.
6: A dua of the Prophet.
5: Exactly. Allahumma barik li umma fi bukuri. Oh Allah, put barakah in my ummah. That's all of us in the early hours. And another narration, burika li ummi bukuri, which means there is definitely a barakah for my ummah in the early hours. So it's almost like a guaranteed barakah moment.
6: That was crazy, bro. After 2 p.m., 3 p.m., for some reason, I'm trying and I can't work.
5: And
6: like I lose barakah in my time after 3 p.m. What do you think what's the lesson there?
5: So the prophetic approach, I want to think I do a prophetic routine. You know that the prime time is that Fajr till before Dhuhr. Before Dhuhr, take a nap. And naps are so important for two reasons. Number one, they give you a second wind in the afternoon. So you actually get some further work if you want to.
6: You almost have like 2 days.
5: 2 days. Yeah. And number two, it actually helps wake up Fajr next day. Mm. Because remember, the naps reduce the sleep debt. Especially now, it's actually getting late, Fajr getting early. Naps are so critical for actually wake up Fajr next day. So think of it as you're almost part of your fajr training, getting is you got a nap. Even if it's 20 minutes, just close your eyes. You can't sleep. I know you can't sleep. Just close your eyes.
6: It has to be 20 minutes. It has to be a power nap. That's the
5: 20 minutes. If you want to go up to 90, you can, a full sleep cycle, as I call it. But you know, usually most people don't have time. So 20 minutes is great. But if you have time, you say, hey, I can chill. Fine. You can have a longer nap. Which the more nap you have in the afternoon, in the noontime, the easier it is for you to get a full fajr. You might even get a full tahajjud even.
6: Can you explain why? I know why.
5: Absolutely. Because when you're reducing your sleep debt, right? And also what's happening is that our bodies naturally feel sleepy, you know, in those two times, once at late at night and once during midday. So when you skip that and you just, you know, drink coffee and you just have a sugary snack, you power through. Sure, you can power through, but you have so much energy now, the sleep pressure builds up so high that you need the long hour. You can't sleep. You can't wake up for fajr because you have to sleep, like, instead of sleeping, say, 5-6 hours, you have to eight, nine, you know, you have to sleep more. So naps help you with that a lot. They unlock your fajr next morning.
6: I try to tell so many people to nap when I'm talking to them in my personal life and consulting them. I'm like, nap for your productivity. And they're sitting there like, bro, you're telling me to sleep to have productivity? And they won't listen to me. I'm like, every successful person naps. Every successful person naps. It's a sunnah to nap.
5: The Prophet's also live.
6: They won't listen to me. Because you're right. Your nafs, you can never beat your nafs. Your nafs is going to come in and be like, bro, you woke me up at 6 a.m. You're going to give me a nap, right? You're like, sure. And then you trick it and you don't give it that nap and you power through.
5: Revenge.
6: It's coming.
5: Revenge is coming. That's 100%. And again, it's also human. Mm-hmm. One of the things about our deen is it teaches us to go back to the fitrah, go back to the natural disposition, the way we've been created. Allah created this beautiful machine and showed us through living example how to take care of this machine. The Prophet ﷺ is the most busiest man ever lived, right? He had the most important mission, and he took time out to nap. So don't tell me you have no time to nap. Like, if the Prophet took a time to nap, that means it must be so important. He's teaching his whole ummah, you guys gotta nap. It makes a huge difference for sure.
6: Mm. And if you guys recognize how much billionaires and oligarchs have control over our government in every single department, including the Department of Education, then you guys could easily reflect that early in the 1900s, after the Industrial Revolution, when Rockefeller and J.P. Morgan and all the other Zionists and American even conspirators came together to change the education style in a way where we're almost like conveyor belt employees. They're just pumping us out to enter their industries, to enter their corporations, and fill out their roles. Mm. And they can get rid of us whenever they want, and they can keep us whenever they want and put those golden shackles, as you said. When we go back to our way of life, our get up in the morning, smell the flowers, hear the birds, see the sunrise, look at the sunset, it's so much more beautiful. And when you said, like, we shouldn't blame a generation, honestly, I personally have a personal frustration with the generations before the millennial generation. Just anyone before millennials, I have a personal vendetta. No, I'm kidding. But I have a personal, like, it upsets me the way many of them think. Mm-hmm. And many of them are completely taken in by this idea of 9 to 5. Where's your health care? Where's your health insurance? Where's your car insurance? And they're just completely consumed by that. Mm-hmm. And we Gen Z and millennials are coming out and going, man, I want to start a teddy bear shop. I want to start a coffee shop. I want to go explore. I want to go adventure. And they're like, adventure what? Go be a pharmacist. And it's just so irritating.
5: But also, I have this thing where I always try and, even if someone really, like, I disagree with them heavily, I'm like, where are they coming from? And I'm imagining myself coming from that generation where, you know, things were very unstable. We just came from World War II, right? The world was like, millions of people died. It was scary, unpredictable. And then someone said, hey, listen, here's the deal. You just come give me your time for 8 hours and I'll guarantee you for life. Every month I'll give you a paycheck. I'll take care of your health. I'll feed your family and you're good. All I want is loyalty from you. Okay. Seems like a good deal. All right. So then I dedicate myself to that deal for 30 years and it pays off. Meaning that I've done it and they were true to the word. For 30 years, I had my pension, I had my healthcare, I had my guaranteed salary. I got promoted when I was good.
6: Inflation was normal.
5: Things were great.
6: Costs were normal.
5: Awesome. I built my house. I built a wealth. It worked for me.
6: But can they get that we no longer live in that time period? We no longer live in that promised Social Security, because look at Trump trying to get rid of it. Look at the Republicans trying to get rid of our pensions. We no longer live in that time period where my salary actually means I can go afford a house. You know, housing, their pricing relative to people's salaries don't even make sense anymore. If you look at it before the 90s, yes, it used to make sense. You get a such and such salary, you get this kind of house, and you pay it off in like 10 to 15 years. It wasn't like what it is now.
5: Mm. And this is where, again, where it takes maturity, it takes wisdom, it takes someone who is willing to listen to say, you know what, actually, the model doesn't work. And also, it takes us to prove, and not prove, I'll say the word, rules don't prove, is to showcase that there is an alternative that actually makes sense. Because there's no point in you saying, oh, I don't want to do a chopper job, and I also want to play video games 24-7. And like, something has to give.
6: Yeah.
5: If they see you hustling, they see you working, they see you trying to figure things out, yes, maybe you stumble, maybe you're delaying, but you know what? Alhamdulillah, actually, he's glad he didn't get a job, because people got fired. AI is replacing them already. It's great that he started a business. If he didn't have that business, he probably would have been fired as well. So suddenly, they start seeing that there's actually khair in this. There's khair that, you know what? He has location dependent. He can take care of us now because he's not tied to a job that gives him only 2 weeks to take off. Maybe it's khair that he's not tied to her. So I think sometimes it takes a while and it's a conversation. But it's always it's an exercise of empathy, exercise of understanding, an exercise of saying, okay, I might disagree, but I see where you're coming from, but that doesn't change that this is what I'm doing. I'm not doing it for you, I'm doing it for Allah subhanahu wa ta'ala. And at the same time, I seek your barakah. I remember when I told my parents I'm leaving my comfortable job, which had a nice salary, pension, healthcare, education allowance, like nice stuff. And I'm going to do this thing called Barakah to Muslim. And they're like, say what? But then I was like, you know, and I had to work or deal with them. Listen, it's going to be 2 years. I'm going to try it out, see how it goes. If things go bad, I can always come back. My job employer said to you, and we'll give you a space. Don't worry, you can come back. And all I want is your blessings. Saying, you know, talk to Allah. And alhamdulillah, they gave me that blessings. But I kind of had to kind of prove it a little bit, to kind of show some numbers, show that they think there's potential here, it could work. I had my, I knew what I was doing. I was not just jumping in blind. I had my sort of, had my risk calculated risk, so to speak. And alhamdulillah, like, you know, it took them a while to, but it was a conversation. It was not a my way, the highway. And it was also, from their perspective, it was a sacrifice, because they knew that they would sacrifice a stable son who has stable income. But then they realized that there's something that it could be more beneficial. So I think it's a two-way thing. It's a two-way thing.
6: What happened in the last like 20 years, or actually I think since World War II, is that the American elites and the Western elites told the world, we are so moral and righteous, you no longer have to worry. Be a child till you're 25, eat your chips, enjoy your movies. SpongeBob is true. You can live a life that cuddly. You can be like Winnie the Pooh, right? And now that all fell. Mm. That all came crashing down. We realize you can't be a child forever because you'll get blown into bits and pieces if you're a child in Gaza, right? It doesn't matter. And so and the world is now looking for, including Americans, including non-Muslims, well, who is this moral parent? Who is this moral guide? Who can protect us? Who can allow us to live in peace and harmony? Because, you know, when Allah says that the reason for war, the reason Allah allowed war to be a reality for humanity is one reason only, and correct me if I'm wrong, it's because to protect the reality of family, to protect your ability to get married and have children and watch them grow in safety and security. That is the only reason armies are built, is to protect mothers and children. And so now people are going, who's going to protect my mother and child? Who's going to protect my wife and child? Because this Epstein class is willing to abduct them and do all kinds of horrible things to them. This is our time as Muslims to present a new possibility, a new world realm, a new world order.
5: A faith-based, again, it's bringing faith, like this idea of, I think the idea of secularism has failed. this idea of, oh, we can just live non-religious life, or secularism is something for the private. You know, you can be religious, but, you know, just in your masjid, in your home, don't bring it to work, don't bring it to school, don't bring it to our politics, don't bring it to et cetera, et cetera. I think that has become, everyone realized, no, you can't. You have to bring your full faith values. And faith values, then, well, where's your source of faith values? Because even sometimes some people, sadly, they say it's from their faith values, but when you're like, well, where do you actually get it from? And they don't have, there's no source. Versus in Islam, we have very clear sources, right? The Quran and the Sunnah of Prophet Sallallahu Alaihi Wasallam, very clear sources to tap into with very clear evidence, clear hadith, clear verse of the Quran. They tell you how to behave, even if people are wronging you, right? Even if you're being, you know, unjust being done to you. And I think that is where morality comes in. That is where, you know, we've seen the examples of in Gaza, right? How the hostages were treated, right? And everyone's like, what? And they're being bombed to bits, but look at how the hostages were being treated. Where'd that come from? That comes from our faith, right? So when people start thinking, they're like, wait a second, these people are like, why are they doing this way? How come they're still moral despite every justification to be immoral? Because you can say, well, hey, it's a genocide. I can do whatever I want. But no.
6: And you could also say, look at what the Israelis are doing to Palestinian prisoners.
5: Oh, gosh.
6: They're raping them. They're raping children in those prisons.
5: And what's the source? Again, what's the source of that? So then we start realizing, well, which source would I rather trust? A source that tells people to treat people with respect and honor and dignity, even if you have every right not to. Or a source that tells you, well, it actually doesn't matter.
6: They're using, not human. They're less. They're animals. We can do anything, even to a child.
5: Yeah. So I think it's. I think the world is waking up to all of this and realizing, well, where and us, the onus us and Muslims as Muslims, to really step up our game. I think we've done it. We've done a disservice to our own faith by having this inferiority complex of oh, we're not good enough, or we can't explain our faith really well, or we're trying to justify our faith, or trying to make our faith fit in with the rest of the, you know, Western secular values. We're saying, this is who we are. This is what we believe, right? You might disagree with it, but you know what? That's what we believe. Now, take it or leave it, so to speak. I mean, we know there's no compulsion religion. We're not going to force you. But would you rather have us who believe in the principle and stick to it versus you saying something and not acting on it? And right? So it's like, that's where faith matters when the rubber hits the road. Mm-hmm. When you act on those values versus just give a lip service. And I think this is where shows like yourselves and people doing work where showcasing what does our faith look like, how does we act upon it, how do you react to situations, and our mindsets, values, rituals, again, back to being, we are God-centered folks, knowing we're going to meet Allah, we're going to go back to Him eventually, we're going to die eventually. So this is just a testing ground. Whether we pass a test or fail this test. It's not about winning a war. It's about saying, I want to test this life. I might lose a war, right? But I know I've won. People of Gaza did not lose. They won, and they won big, right? They won big. On the Day of Judgment, all of us will be looking at people of Gaza and thinking, I wish I was in Gaza. Everyone now thinking, feel sorry for them now, but will be a time, I'm sure, on the Day of Judgment that all of us will look at people of Gaza thinking, I wish I was people of Gaza, because when you see the reward they're getting, and the elevation in God compared to all of us. So I feel like the least we could do is to step up our game, to hold on to our faith, to hold on to our values, and to act as true believers, inshallah, in this world.
6: Yeah, because what you're saying is so important. Allah says in the Quran, إِنَّ الْعَاقِبَةَ لِلْمُتَّقِينَ. After Allah gave us the entire scenario of a civilization being destroyed, a society, a reality of Noah's being destroyed, He then basically concludes the scenery by saying, and the final and best result are those who are God conscious, which plays into everything you're saying, because if you're God conscious, you're principled. If you're God conscious, you're ethical. If you're God conscious, you're motivated towards a God-like project.
5: There you go.
6: And I actually think we've done a disservice to the West, America and UK and France and every country in the West that we populate, and Canada, where they don't see anything from us but us on the news blowing stuff up across the world, or at least that's what they're told by Zionist media, or they see our mosques causing traffic on their roads.
5: Yes.
6: They don't see anything in between, because we don't have any projects. Mm-hmm. We don't see ourselves as Muslims, a part of America, Muslims, American citizens, Muslims, British citizens, Muslim Canadian citizens, meaning when you're going out there, oh, what should I give my fifth of my time that you talked about? why not give it to the young American child that's in the streets with his mother begging for food with a sign outside as well?
5: Mm. No,

0: No, 100%. I think it's one of those, again, back to the generational thing, right? The first generation coming in were like really the immigrants trying to figure things out, and they kind of build the basic hardware infrastructure, right? Basically, they just massage it. Second generation started opening up to what we call second layer institutions, the schools, the institutions, the charity organizations, nonprofits, right? And I think now we're just tertiary stage where, alhamdulillah, massages are there, schools are there. Of course, I'm sure they need more, but what's missing is this third layer we're talking about. The third layer is like, okay, well, the hardware is there, but where's the software? And where's the software? Meaning like, how do we influence? And I feel like as Muslims, this beautiful proverb says, حَيْثُمَ زَرَعَكَ اللَّهُ فَأَثْمِرْ. Wherever Allah plants you, be fruitful. So Allah planted you in this country, be fruitful, right? Be beneficial. Be someone who gives. Be someone who's saying is a rahma for this area. Like Prophet Muhammad was a mercy to mankind. As a Muslim and as a representative of Prophet Muhammad, be a rahma, be a mercy for mankind. Be a mercy for those around you. It could be as simple as saying salam. It could be as simple as trying to alleviate the traffic issues. It could be as simple as saying, how do I communicate? How do I act? How do I behave? Without losing my value, without losing my identity, without losing my soul. Because that's the thing, sometimes we get too kind of like we get too diluted that no, you look like a nice guy, he's a nice guy, mashallah.
1: Well, you know what it is also, Brother Muhammad? It's like we keep telling Americans and Westerners and Europeans, look at the Zionists, look how evil they are. But why don't we start going, well, look how good we are, and actually being good.
0: Actually being good. And also, it's the only thing you don't have to say. This is again, back to when the rubber hits the road. You know, when they see you as a professional and you guys got laid off and the way you react, right? You say, alhamdulillah, fi akhir. Well, you're not upset. Of course I'm upset, but I'm fi akhir. There's a way, when they see you react, when you get the news that, hey, you got cancer. Alhamdulillah, fi akhir. Allah will make it easy, inshallah. When they see you go to a child's school and they see it's a behavior issue and you're like, okay, we'll deal with this, you know. Like they see how you react when things get tough, when your mettle gets tested, when your character gets tested. And like, man, this is not normal. Like this, someone else will lose their mind. Someone else will go crazy. Someone else would beat me. Someone else would go, would swear at me. But these guys like something, they seem grounded, right? They seem like they're full. Like they're not, you know, weightless. They have weight, right? Where does that weight come from? From our faith, from deen. From 5-day prayers, from the way when they see you in a compromising position, let's say opposite gender, and they see you like, no, this is not me, I'm sorry. And like, whoa, like where does that come from?
1: Mm. But shouldn't we be more ambitious than that? Like I'm talking about, okay, yes, Zionists took over the music industry and hijacked African-American art, turning it into a medium that produces young men and women, regardless of race, who are more prone to criminal and violent acts that get them into actually privately owned Zionist jail institutions who then become free slave labor for the deep state. Okay, sure, I can make that claim, but am I then allowing African Americans that are Muslim, who love poetry, by the way, there's a lot of them that do, who do slam poetry, who do good art, who do good music, am I promoting them? Am I putting them on the radio? Am I giving them to boast them amongst popular culture in America? Can a rapper that's Muslim make it in America with cool? Like we do actually have Muslim rappers that are popular now. Can we guide them and can we fund them and say, hey, you don't need to take your money from this Zionist label who tells you the only way we're going to pay you is if you add this curse word and say this about women that degrades them to sexualize them and say this about what you like to do to get young men to buy guns or whatever, right? Are we presenting the alternative to our societies?
0: Yeah, 100%. That's a great point. And this is what comes down where, back to this tertiary level, where the artists, the authors, the podcasts, right? The people who are affecting culture. I mean, what was it? We've built institutions, but we haven't now the cultural level, right? Are we playing the cultural game, right? What are you putting out in the culture? And so far, we see two examples. We see the example where it's kind of cool to be Muslim. Right, so now you're like, oh, you're the new kid, the kid on the block. Oh, it's cool to be Muslim. I've seen on popular shows and popular movies. Hey, it's cool to be Muslim. And some of them are leveraging that status to promote Islam, talk about, you know, fight Islamophobia, push back. And then those who get diluted, right? They're Muslim, but they will never bring their faith because they feel they don't want to offend or they want to, like, you know, trying to be different or trying to

0: And always, oh, we're all the same. I mean, I get annoyed people saying, oh, we're all the same. We're just good people, right? We're all the same. Like, no, you are abd of Allah, slave of God. You believe in divine knowledge. I'm not saying you're better than others, but there's something you need to offer the world. You have something to offer. You're not here just saying, oh, we're all the same. We're all good. You're good. I'm good. As long as we're good. No, so you are a person with a message. You're representing the final prophet, Muhammad. Like, you literally, you're his representative. There's no more prophet after him. So you are his representative. So whether you're an author, a culture, a podcast, whether you're in media, whether you're a banker, whether you're whatever role you play, IT, how am I representing him in my role? What does that look like? What are those decisions I'm gonna make? And that's where you start influencing culture, because then you have to make those tough decisions, which might not be the most financially viable, which might not be the most business viable. And that's why, back to your point, where now that we've built our masajids in schools, how do we support people like them who are trying to do good, where the mainstream is not supporting them because they think, oh, no, this guy's too crazy. But you know what? This is where we ultimately step up. And alhamdulillah, we started seeing those projects pop up. People are funding things, institutions are setting up. People are, alhamdulillah, there's money coming in. We've done well financially, starting to support institutions. But it's still very early on. But alhamdulillah, again, I always think to sometimes myself, like, is the thing grand? Yes, we should be part of grand. I'm not a big fan of visions, by the way. I'm a big fan of intentions. What's your niyyah? And sometimes your niyyah can outgrow your vision even. You might have I've seen people where their niyyah was just to spread vision. Their niyyah was just to do good. Their niyyah was, and they have these really powerful niyyahs, but they never imagine things going where they are. Like, Allah subhanahu took the niyyah and put so much barakah in that niyyah, they're like, whoa, like, I never imagined this. I know if I had a 10-year vision and a vision board, I would never imagine things going this way. But that's the power of niyyah, inshallah ta'ala. And I think this is where if everyone focuses on their niyyah, focuses on being the best abd of Allah, doing sincerely for Allah subhanahu, not even to prove anything to anybody. I'm just doing for Allah subhanahu. Allah will take care of that intention. Allah will influence change in culture through you without you even knowing, inshallah.
1: How does someone find their higher intention? How does someone find their niyyah, their intention, their why, as we would call it in secular world?
0: I use a term called high himma. High himma is highest spiritual intention, and there's a five criteria for it. And one is God-centered. It's for Allah subhanahu wa ta'ala. It's not for you. It's not for your ego. It's purely for Allah subhanahu wa ta'ala's sake. So you have to believe that's the first one. Number two, it has to have social impact. So it goes beyond you, right? Number three, it uses your God-given skills, meaning that it uses your whatever you're naturally good at, the gifts Allah given you. Number four, it is sustainable. It's long-term. It's not short-term. It's long-term. And number five, was it is God-centered? God-centered, purpose-driven, social impact. So purpose-driven, yeah. So God-centered, purpose-driven, social impact, uses skills, and it gives you butterflies. Meaning what? It's something that gets you nervous, excited, right? There's sometimes you're getting involved in a project. It's high himma, it's God-centered, it's akhira focused, it's impact-driven. It's social, user skills, but you don't care, you care about it. And there's ones where, like, it gives you that butterfly, you feel alive. Even the most weird thing. Sometimes you might, I don't know why I care about this so much. Everyone doesn't care about it, but I care about it so much. For example, one of my passion projects is Hijri calendar. I'm a big fan of the Hijri calendar. I'm like, why are we not living by this calendar? Why are we so, we're just so captured Gregorian calendar, we don't even have our own. Like, I'm so obsessed with it. I talk to people, they're like, Hamid, yo, chill, man. We I don't know what day it is. Like, forget the Hijri calendar, right?
1: They're like,
0: it's like
1: people are asking you what day of the week it is. You're like, screw the day,
0: look at the moon. Like, when you started this May 31st, I'm thinking, no, it's not May 31st, it's Dhul Qa'dah 1446. And I'm thinking to myself, God, but you want to correct you there. But
1: it's so, like me and hijama. I'm like that about hijama.
0: So, you're passionate, right? Yeah. No, so if let's say now I start a project saying I want to spread the Hijri calendar and I'm really passionate about this. I'll go all in because it gets me, I'm excited, I'm purpose driven, inshallah. There's no benefit for me to, like, financial benefit, but I'm like, I just care about this so much. I want people to know about it. So I feel like this is where, that's where high intention. So find your intention. And then if you don't know, if you can't find something, I'll say the best way is to actually knock on, like, try stuff.
1: Can you tell us a story of someone who found something or an example? Because one of the things is that we're talking about, like, when you mentioned that don't get an experience or a job just to put it on your resume, a lot of the times you have to act like an explorer in this world. You have to act like Ibn Battuta. You have to just be like, I'm here just to adventure.
0: Yes.
1: What are you guys doing here? I might be there the next week. I might be on this new island, this new land.
0: Awesome. That's exactly the mindset I'll take. If you don't know your intention, explore. But you're not exploring for the sake of my CV. You're exploring for the sake of, I'm really curious.
1: You're alive.
0: Exactly. Curious. I'll give an example. I thought I would be a graphic designer, right? Mm. So I went to this rabbit hole. I bought books on graphic designing. I opened my graphic design studio. I had my first client, second client, third. I'm like, no, not doing this. I couldn't deal with the clients. I hated the multiple iterations and everyone has their own art ideas. I was just like, I couldn't do it. But I'm happy I explored it, right? Mm. Another thing I explored, I was still being an interpreter. So I was really good at it. I was actually, while you're speaking Arabic, I can quickly translate English, like live, which is very rare apparently. So I was like, whoa, this could be a thing. I could work for the United Nations. You know, I was really thinking big. Oh man, I could use a skill.
1: That's and a then, rare thing.
0: And then I did a few jobs. I'm like, no, I don't want to do this anymore. I can't stand it, right? So sometimes you have the skills, but you're just like, I just don't care about this anymore. So try it out. Try different things. Try different exploring. This is where the beautiful thing, right now, when you're younger, especially, I would say up until your 30s, you can explore. You can check. In your 30s and 40s, you're doing a little life editing. You say, you know what? This is not for me. I tried it. It was great, but it's not for me. Now at 40s, when you're kind of like saying, no, this is my mission. This is what I dedicate my life to. So I'll say up until 40s, you have time to explore. Once you cross 40s, you got to lock, because then you're trying to leverage what life you have left to make the most impact, inshallah.
1: Yeah. I love those people that are still exploring after 40, though, right? They're usually in China somewhere for some reason.
0: I mean, again, if exploring is to serve a purpose, for example, after 40, you kind of know what direction you're in and you're like, all right, I want to explore this, but still with serving the ultimate, the main purpose. It's not different from your main purpose and drive.
1: I like what Denzel Washington said about that. You ever see that video where he said your first part of your life is to learn, the second is to earn, and the third is to return?
0: It's these sort of concepts where, again, if you don't have this concept of being owned by God or faith, you say, well, hey, the guy forgot it. He didn't come back for it. It's been a month. Let me use, and I need it. I'll pay hospital bills with it. It's not like I'm going to use it to do bad stuff. I need to, you know, feed my family. I'll use it. Well, you can logically, because you can say I can justify it. But that's when you are acting in perspective of faith, right? There's a higher level. There's a higher bar. These are tests to see will we pass or not. And I think this is where when we see this life as a test and say, are we going to pass this test or not? Even as hard. That's the challenge for all of us.
1: Yeah, I believe when I'm reflecting on everything you're saying, it comes down to, do you think with your heart or do you think with your mind? And maybe it's almost like, do you think with your heart only or do you think with your mind only? And obviously you should use both, but honestly, the center should be thinking with your heart. At least for me personally, that's what I do. And when you said, "Inna lillahi wa inna ilayhi," to Allah we belong, to Him we shall return. What I love about it also is, maybe correct me if I'm wrong, but lillahi could also be understood as, and our purpose is to Allah. And to Him we're returning. Like, that's our, like, who did you make this for? I made this little guy from the, right? If we're talking in Arabic. Mm. So it's like, well, what are you even doing this for? I'm doing this for Allah in the first place. And when you live outside of the constraints of your culture, I think what a lot of people feel right now, if you're a young man graduating college and it's embarrassing, embarrassing to not be able to find a job. And now you're like, oh my goodness, my friend got a job and it's June. He had an internship and he got hired right away. And my other friend, and now it's August. Mm-hmm. Now it's September. 3-4 months you haven't been hired after college. It starts getting, that social pressure comes in. Mm-hmm. That cultural pressure comes in. And this is where Islam frees you from the shackles of your own culture, where that is not your purpose. Your purpose is not tafakhurun bainakum. Your purpose is not to boast amongst you, which is actually the stage you're most likely at. You know those stages of desire that God talks about in the Quran? The first stage is play, child's play. The second is entertainment, SpongeBob. No. Okay. The third is loving beauty, your teenage phase. The fourth is loving, tafakhurun bainakum is the fourth, actually, loving status. So you just went through the teenage phase, you just loved beauty, now you're getting to that status phase. What's your corporate job? Did you get hired by Amazon or some random company? Who hired you? So now people are going through that, and but you're trying to tell them, and we're trying to tell them something different, but it's hard because their parents are breathing down their neck.
0: Yeah, the social pressure. It can be positive and negative. It's positive in the sense that it gets you off your backside, right? Because you're like, well, I don't want to be, you know, one of the du'a symptoms that I make is, oh Allah, I don't want to be a'ala takaffufun nas. Well, I don't want to be someone who is a burden and asks for from people, right? Because like for me, it's like, that's like when you reach a point where you have to ask and for especially financial help from somebody, that means you're not the upper hand, you're the lower hand, right? The lower hand receives, you want to be the upper hand. So sometimes the social pressure of saying, I don't want to be someone who asks from people. I want to be someone who actually gives. And that, so you use that social pressure to kind of, you know, put some fire underneath. Because sometimes you need a little bit of fire to get up and to do something, to think and to work hard and to sweat and to take on, you know, random jobs until you make it. Like, versus kind of sitting and think, well, what would people think? How people react? And just, and then why they're not taking me? Why the big companies not taking me? I look at my CV. Why they take my friend who's not as qualified as I am? And you're kind of in that cycle. But this idea of like, you know, I don't want to be a ala. I don't want to be someone who's like a burden on others. And I actually want to be one who actually gives. So I'll say you can fuel that social pressure in a way that's productive, in a way that's positive. Not in the sense of like setafakhur, which is to boast, but in the sense of, you know, let this be a bird that actually gets me up off my back. Because it's very easy to get lazy and also get like, oh, inshallah, something will happen, right? Or I'll just wait. I'll make dua, I'll pray and hope things will work out.
1: Yeah, and I'd be remiss not to mention barakah while having you on the show. Last time we spoke was almost a year ago, and we spoke about barakah. And you're a revolutionary, mashallah, in bringing the mentality and mindset and understanding of barakah in one's life to us in the West. Can you tell me, have you found any new reflections on barakah or any new sources of maybe why you think many people don't feel barakah in their lives?
0: Couple. One is as the whole barakah culture and barakah effect became popular, one of the misunderstandings I hear is people thinking if things are not going well, that means there's no barakah. And I think it's a huge misunderstanding because barakah does not mean only when things go well. Barakah also means that even if things are not going well, if you're able to stick to your values, have those mindsets, those values, those rituals that ground you, that is barakah. Because one of the means of barakah is stability. And being stable, despite losing lives, despite going through a genocide, despite losing jobs to AI, despite being laid off, despite so much, and you're still holding on, because it's so easy to give up. Say, well, hey, nothing's working, forget it, right? That is barakah. So I always tell people to caution people that don't think just because things are not going well for you, it does not mean there's no barakah. It just means you're going through a testing phase. And the barakah of that testing phase is you being stable, you being firm, you knowing your values and minds and behaviors. You're not dropping your prayers. You're not dropping your Quran. You're not dropping your chair. You're still holding firm. That's barakah. That's one. The second one is to think of barakah as systems. You might think, okay, maybe I'm individually, alhamdulillah, I have these minds and value rituals. But like you said, I'm entering into a system that does not help, right? Like environment plays a role. There's a great book called Willpower Doesn't Work. And the argument that book's saying, like, a lot of time we rely on willpower to do things, like to lose weight, for example. But if the environment is supporting you, it's so hard. If you have a pantry full of chips, guess what? You're going to be snacking on that, even if you're trying to lose weight. But if your pantry is full of salad, right, or healthy nuts, or nothing at all, then okay, then you lose weight because the environment is supporting you. Right? If all your friends are working out, that environment helps you. If all your friends are in a good, healthy marriage relationships, that will help you. Like, environment plays a huge role. So you might be a person with baraka, mindset, values, but then you enter a world and enter corporate America and the environment is not supporting you.
1: Yeah. And it's also important, how it starts is how it ends. It's an old Irish saying. I believe everything that you want to have baraka has to start with a dua or an istikhara. What do you think?
0: Absolutely. I mean, it's a good start for sure. And I always say to people, like, you know, even bismillah. I'm a big fan of whenever I start my workshops, I say start with a conscious bismillah. Meaning that...
1: You taught me that.
0: Yeah, it's like start bismillah. Like, we also say bismillah, we start. Like, no, bismillah. Like, take a moment saying, I'm starting this in the name of Allah. I'm starting my day in the name of Allah. I'm starting my podcast in the name of Allah.
1: Saw me do that when we started,
0: yes.
1: Right?
0: Yes.
1: That was you that taught me that.
0: Bismillah. That is powerful. Like, so that's the one which you can really add barakah to things. But like I said, we can do things on a micro level, but the macro situation is where, and that's why one of my new ventures that I got into now is to go and beat barakah culture organizations, where I look at companies and organizations and say, hey, you might have individuals who have this barakah mindset, but if the entire system, the HR system, the leadership is not aligned, it's very hard for this person to survive. They might even be leaving the company. So how do we create barakah culture organizations? And that's kind of where my next frontier is now, inshallah.
1: Interesting. Yeah, inshallah. And hopefully next time you and I can talk about barakah with finances, because a lot of the reasons why people don't find barakah in their life is strictly because of their credit card debt. They don't even know it.
0: Oh, yeah.
1: Yeah.
0: That's a whole different ballgame.
1: That needs its own
0: episode. If you want to go down the rabbit hole of, you know, fiat currencies and, you know, the whole inflation, I mean, that's a whole different ballgame, but yeah.
1: Brother Muhammad Fares, that's all the questions that I have for you. Thank you so much for calling on the show. Do you have any final thoughts before we head off?
0: None, appreciated. And again, my call, like we started off, my call to action to people is really, like I would say, have sincere intentions and work hard. Yes, it is a very difficult situation we're in as an ummah, as a world. Everyone's not sure what's going to happen. There's just so much uncertainty. But alhamdulillah, by Allah's blessing, we have that divine guidance, right? The Quran and the seerah. Let's latch on to that and let's move forward with life. And inshallah, we'll see, you know, barakah in ways we don't even expect, inshallah.
1: Yeah, and it's a lot of the times, like, many people, even when they're successful, are lost and feel drowned and everything going on because they don't know what they're doing. They don't know where they're going. And even through times of uncertainty and difficulty, if you at least know what you just have to do, where you're going, it actually takes a lot of it away. So I do believe that we're living in very anxious times, but I also believe we're living in very exciting times.
0: Absolutely.
1: That the Muslim Ummah is actually positioned better today than it ever has been for the last 300 to 400 years, perhaps.
0: And because of the end, we have so much talent in our Ummah.
1: Let's go, Gen Z.
0: Yes, go.
1: Okay.
0: Bismillah.
1: Brother Muhammad Fares, author of the famous books, The Barakah Effect and The Productive Muslim. You can also follow him at productivemuslim.com. Thank you so much for joining the Ansari Podcast.
0: Thank you so much. Appreciate this. Barakallahu fiqh. Appreciate it.
1: Thank you.
0: Alhamdulillah.
1: And thank you guys for listening to the Ansari Podcast.

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0: This June, Radio 786 commemorates 50 years since June 16 through a special campaign. June 16, then, now, next. Honoring the past, confronting the present, building the future.
1: Takbir! Takbir! Takbir! Allahu ghayatuna! Allah is our goal. War Rasul Zaimuna. And the Prophet is our example. Wal Quran Dusturuna. And the Quran is our constitution. Wal Jihad Sabiluna. And struggle is our means. Wal Mautu fi Sabilillah. And dying in the path of Allah. Asma amanina is the highest of our aspirations. La ilaha illallah. There is no God but Allah. Muhammadur Rasulullah. Muhammad is the messenger of Allah. Sallallahu alayhi wa sallam. Allah's peace and blessings be upon him. Wa alayha nahya. And we live by it. Wa alayha namut. And we die by it. Wa alayha nalqa Allah. And with it we shall meet Allah. Takbir. Takbir. Takbir. Inna salati. Verily my prayer. Wa nusuki. And my sacrifice. Wa mahyaya. And my life. Wa mamati. And my death. Lillah. Is only for Allah. Rabbil Alameen. Lord of the worlds. Inna lillahi. Verily from Allah do we come. Wa inna ilayhi raji'un. And verily unto him is our return. Takbir.
2: Allahu Akbar.
1: Takbir.
2: Allahu Akbar.
1: Takbir.
2: Allahu Akbar.
1: We will remind ourselves of the necessity for unity among ourselves. Therefore we will remind ourselves of where Allah makes it imperative upon us to be united, and where Allah forbids us to be disunited. And we will remind ourselves of the instruction from Allah, where Allah says, وَاعْتَصِمُوا بِحَبْلِ اللَّهِ جَمِيعًا وَلَا تَفَرَّقُوا. And when we read it, we will close our eyes and we will ponder over it and we will internalize it in our hearts and we will commit ourselves to it. We may not be holding hands with one another physically, but we will be holding on altogether to the rope of Allah, inshallah.

0: the difference. Radio 786.
1: 1976 was more than a moment in history. It was the voice of youth refusing to be silenced. 50 years later, the question continues. What are today's youth fighting for? What challenges do they face? And what kind of future will the next generation inherit?

0: In the name of Allah, who with His name nothing on earth or in the heavens can cause any harm, and He is the all-hearing, the all-knowing. O Allah, I seek refuge in You from insanity, leprosy, and all major illnesses. Allah is the best guardian, and He is the most merciful of the merciful.
1: Sir. 1976 was more than a moment in history. It was the voice of youth refusing to be silenced. 50 years later, the question continues. What are today's youth fighting for? What challenges do they face? And what kind of future will the next generation inherit? This June, Radio 786 commemorates 50 years since June 16 through a special campaign. June 16, then, now, next. Honoring the past, confronting the present, building the future.
2: Bismillahi walhamdulillah wa salatu wa salamu ala rasulillah wa ala alihi wa sahbihi ajma'in. Inshallah, continuing with our series on Tafsir al-Quran, the meaning and the explanation of the Book of Allah. Inshallah, today we're going to be covering verses number 224 and 225 from Surah Al-Baqarah. As always, we'll begin with the recitation of the ayat. We'll then go over a translation of the verses, and then we'll go further into discussion on the lessons and the meaning that we extract from these ayat. A'udhu billahi min ash-shaytani rajim. وَلَا تَجْعَلُوا اللَّهَ عُرْضَةً لِأَيْمَانِكُمْ أَنْ تَبَرُّوا وَتَتَّقُوا وَتُصْلِحُوا بَيْنَ النَّاسِ وَاللَّهُ سَمِيعٌ عَلِيمٌ.

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The translation of the verses is, and do not allow your oaths in the name of Allah to hinder you from doing good, being mindful of Allah and making peace between people. Allah hears and knows everything. Allah is the all-hearing and the all-knowing. And Allah will not hold you to account for the oaths that you have uttered unintentionally, but He will call you to account for what you mean with your hearts. And Allah subhanahu wa ta'ala is most forgiving and forbearing. So, as always, we'll begin the discussion by first talking about that how do these verses connect to and continue on from the topics and the subjects that we discussed in the previous verses. So, in the previous verses, Allah subhanahu wa ta'ala has been speaking to us about the rules and the regulations that govern the different areas of our lives. And I shared this in the previous session, that the way the beautiful sequence that's presented in the Quran of how these conversations are occurring is that the conversation started on the furthest most outside point of view. It started with an issue that is furthest out from the person. It talked about external threats. It talked about when enemies are attacking and combat and warfare has to be resorted to, then the rules and the regulations that pertain to defending yourself from those external enemies. From there, Allah subhanahu wa ta'ala then started addressing the Muslim society itself. That the society that you live in, then there might be threats therein. And we spoke about some of those threats. Wine, intoxication, alcohol, gambling, zina, things of these, you know, issues of this nature. Threats of this nature. From there, then Allah subhanahu wa ta'ala brought the conversation closer into the person. And we had certain issues addressed in regards to community. And we had certain issues addressed in regards to family, where Allah subhanahu wa ta'ala spoke about marriage and some of the rules and the regulations that govern our marriages and our relationships. Now, in these verses today, and you could tell from the translation, these verses are talking about rules and regulations that govern the oaths that we take, right? The promises that we make, the oaths that we take, what we swear to do or swear not to do. And now it's coming even closer into the person themselves and managing their own relationship with Allah subhanahu wa ta'ala. And what are the rules and the regulations that govern those, that area of our lives as well? So another perspective and another way to look at it, that Imam Qadi Baydawi, Imam Al-Qurtubi, rahimahullahu ta'ala, some of the other great scholars of tafsir, the way they explain it is, Allah subhanahu wa ta'ala overall is emphasizing to us and teaching us and instructing us on how to live a life of God consciousness. How can you be mindful of Allah? How can you live a life of devotion and dedication to Allah? Be true in your relationship with Allah in all areas of our lives, starting again at that outside point of view, externally, and then coming all the way internally, that even when it comes to the way we use our tongues and what is going on in our hearts and our minds, even the consciousness of Allah subhanahu wa ta'ala, how does it apply there? And that's what the subject matter of today's discussion is. The second thing that we usually address in these sessions is that if there are any, what we call asbabun nuzul, the circumstances of revelation, the backstory, what was occurring at that time, or what were some of the things that happened at that time due to which these verses were revealed, or these verses were revealed addressing those situations. So there's a couple of different narrations that we'll visit here. First and foremost is that there's the very well-known incident from the seerah of the Prophet sallallahu alaihi wasallam. It's a very important moment from the life of the Prophet sallallahu alaihi wasallam. It related to it is the lengthiest narration
or one of the lengthiest narrations in the books of hadith, particularly Sahih Bukhari, and that is Hadithatul Ifk, Hadithul Ifk, Waqi'atul Ifk, which basically means the incident of the slander of our mother Aisha Siddiqa radiallahu ta'ala anha. When the hypocrites, the munafiqun, the enemies of Islam, when they had attempted to slander the wife of the Prophet ﷺ, our mother, Aisha Siddiqa radiallahu ta'ala anha. And Allah subhanahu wa ta'ala defended her. And Allah subhanahu wa ta'ala anzala bara'ataha fil Qur'an al-Kareem. Allah subhanahu wa ta'ala revealed her, absolving her and completely refuting the false accusations that were made against her. I'm not going to go through the whole story and the whole narration that pertains to the seerah, the study of the seerah, and you can find that, you know, on the seerah podcast and in any other kind of seerah related material. And it's a very lengthy narration, so I won't go through all of that. I'll mention one thing, and that is that the nature of fitna, fitna, which is a word that's used in the Quran in the hadith of the Prophet ﷺ. And fitna can refer to a lot of things, but in this context, what I'm referring to by saying fitna is when there's difficulty, when there's trouble, when chaos, when the pot is being stirred, when people are causing trouble, people are creating unrest and disrupting society, they're disrupting the peace and the tranquility of people. When things like this are occurring, fitan, then the nature of fitna, and that's why the word fitna comes from the root word, the etymology of the word, comes from the meaning of fire, to burn something. Because what's the nature of fire? Fire spreads. Fire spreads. And you might light a fire over here, but that fire can spread, and then that fire will consume something that you did not intend to light on fire. That's the nature of fire. That's why it's so destructive. Fitna is similar. Fitna, when it occurs, it's fed by bad people. People that intend evil. Ill-intentioned people. But the nature of fitna is such that it can actually end up consuming good people as well. Or at least affect them. It can burn them slightly. Okay? And that's why it's so dangerous. Allah subhanahu wa ta'ala says, وَاتَّقُوا فِتْنَةً لَا تُصِيبَنَّ الَّذِينَ ظَلَمُوا مِنْكُمْ خَاسَةً. Be very mindful of these kinds of fitna, this trial, tribulation, this chaos and disruption, because it will not only afflict, it will not only affect the bad people amongst you, but everyone can get caught up and swept up in it. People can be affected by it. And so at the time of the Prophet ﷺ, when this fitna was occurring, Some good people who were not hypocrites, who were not enemies of Islam, they were also affected by it. And one of those individuals was Mistah ibn Uthatha, radiallahu anhu. Mistah is a companion of the Prophet sallallahu alaihi wasallam. He's a Muslim, a true Muslim, a companion of the Prophet sallallahu alaihi wasallam. He was a muhajir. He was someone who migrated from Mecca to Medina for the sake of Islam. He followed the Prophet sallallahu alaihi wasallam to Medina Munawwara. He participated in the battles by the side of the Prophet sallallahu alaihi wasallam. So he was a devout Muslim by every account. But when this, and again, one more detail about him I should mention is he was related to Abu Bakr radiallahu anhu. He was related to Abu Bakr. His mother was the cousin of Abu Bakr radiallahu anhu. And she was a very elderly woman. And their relationship from childhood was that she was like a big sister to Abu Bakr as-Siddiq radiallahu anhu. And she was very old, very elderly, very frail at this time. And they were muhajir. They had left everything back in Mecca and they had come to Medina. So they had they were empty-handed. And on top of that, she was so elderly that she needed caretaking. And because she was like the big sister of Abu Bakr radiallahu anhu, Abu Bakr radiallahu ta'ala anhu told her son, Mistah, I want you to look after your mother. He said, well, who's going to pay the bills? I have to work. And Abu Bakr radiallahu anhu said, you look after your mother and I'll help you pay the bills. Because she's like my big sister and you taking care of her means a lot to me. I want her to be looked after and taken care of by somebody who loves her, cares for her. So I'll help you, you take care of her. And so Abu Bakr radiallahu anhu, in a sense, used to provide this financial assistance to Mistah, and subsequently his mother, obviously, Mistah.
When this whole fitna occurred, unfortunately, Misbah got swept up in the rumor mill. And he engaged in a lot of these kinds of conversations. And it's, again, a lengthy story, but that came to light. And when that came to light, and the whole matter had been resolved, the verses of the Quran came down, and the people who engaged in this behavior were held accountable, then Misbah, who was not the perpetrator of this, you know, gossip and rumor and slander, but he had gotten caught up in it, Abu Bakr radiallahu ta'ala anhu, understandably, was extremely upset, disappointed, and offended. This is the mother of the believers. My daughter, how could you do that? And he was extremely upset with him. And so Abu Bakr radiallahu ta'ala anhu at that time, he took an oath, just in the heat of the moment. He said that I'm not going to provide any more financial assistance to Misbah. I'm done with him. I wash my hands of him. And Allah subhanahu wa ta'ala revealed the verse in Surah An-Nur, Surah number 24, وَلَا يَأْتَلِ أُولُو الْفَضْلِ مِنْكُمْ وَسَعَتِ, that those who are virtuous, the good people amongst you, and those who have been blessed by Allah with financial means, they should not take an oath. And يُؤْتُوا أُولِي الْقُرْبَى, that they will no longer help family members. It is not befitting of the people of virtue, piety, and the people who have been blessed by Allah with resources, that they would take such oaths, refusing to help and assist family members. And Allah subhanahu wa ta'ala revealed this verse, and Abu Bakr as-Siddiq radiallahu ta'ala anhu, he repented, he relented, he repented, and he went back to providing the financial aid and assistance. So this verse is related to that. Similarly, there's another narration that's also mentioned, that Abdullah bin Rawaha radiallahu ta'ala anhu, who is one of the great companions of the Prophet sallallahu alaihi wasallam, he was an Ansari, a Muslim of Medina, and he was a very courageous warrior. He was famous for his valor, and he was also a poet. So he was a very charismatic, you know, individual who had the ability to really rally the people. So he's a very, you know, influential and important person in the community of the Prophet sallallahu alaihi wasallam. And the Prophet sallallahu alaihi wasallam trusted him. And he ultimately was sent by the Prophet sallallahu alaihi wasallam in the expedition of Mu'ta, Ghazwa Mu'ta, and he was shaheed, he was martyred there. So he's a great person, but prior to that, his sister was married to another Muslim, another companion, Bashir ibn Nu'man radiallahu anhu. And his sister and his brother-in-law, they had some disputes, some misunderstandings, you know, typical things that occur. And Abdullah bin Rawaha radiallahu anhu was so offended and so upset with him that he ended up taking an oath saying, Allah yadukhula alayhi abada. I will never. So when people were telling him, you should go talk to him, you should help him reconcile with his wife, your sister, etc., etc., he said, no, I take an oath, I will never go and see him, I will not go and visit him, and I will not help make peace and reconciliation between him and my sister. I'm not going to do it. And he took an oath. And so then when this verse was revealed, addressing the nature of such oaths. So these are some of the narrations that are in the backstory of these particular verses. Now to talk about what Allah subhanahu wa ta'ala states here within these verses. First and foremost, Allah subhanahu wa ta'ala, there are two verses here. In the first verse, Allah says, وَلَا تَجْعَلُوا اللَّهَ عُرْضَةً لِأَيْمَانِكُمْ أَن تَبَرُّوا وَتَتَّقُوا وَتُصِحُوا بَيْنَ النَّاسِ. Do not allow, or do not turn your oaths in the name of Allah as an obstacle. Do not make taking oaths in the name of Allah into an obstruction, a block, an obstacle to you being righteous, fearing Allah, and making peace between the people. Now, this has been interpreted in two ways by
from the very beginning by the companions of the Prophet ﷺ, the Tabi'un, and the scholars of Tafsir. They say that there are two meanings that come from this verse. And that's the nature of the Qur'an, that the Qur'an is able to impart so many lessons at the same time with the same words. Okay, that's the depth, the eloquence of the Qur'an. So what are the two meanings? The first meaning is, do not make the taking of oaths in the name of Allah into an obstacle to finding your path to piety, God consciousness, and reconciliation between the people. The first meaning the scholars take from this is very interesting. The first meaning that they take from this is that do not take oaths so frivolously. Do not develop the bad habit of swearing in the name of Allah on every little thing. At-takthiru fil halaf. Do not become so heedless, careless, lackadaisical in taking oaths in the name of Allah, because if you do that, you are eroding within yourself, you are destroying within yourself the significance, the gravity, the importance of the name of Allah. Right? And this is something we're pretty familiar with in our culture, both, you know, kind of like Muslim culture and just in general our culture. Like in the Muslim kind of like circles, we're kind of used to the phenomena where people just say, Wallah this, Wallah that, right? I believe there's a very particular creature that is referred to as the Wallah bro, all right? It says Wallah for everything, right? Wallahi this, Wallahi that. And again, that's more so kind of picking on one particular culture. It deserves picking on, okay? But it exists in many cultures, right? In the Urdu language, Khuda ki qasam, Khuda ki qasam, Khuda ki qasam, right? I swear by Allah, I swear by Allah, I swear by Allah. And just even in English, I swear, right? Swear to God, I swear to God. I didn't do this, I didn't do that, right? And it just becomes, it starts rolling off the tongue. At-tasahul, right? A word in the Arabic language which means a person becomes careless. Irresponsible, negligent, reckless. A person becomes reckless with the name of Allah. No concept, no idea. Wallah this, wallah that. Not even thinking twice about what the person is saying. And our mother Aisha Siddiqa radiallahu ta'ala anha, she actually speaks about this, you know, dynamic or this phenomena where she actually says that a person starts saying, La wallahi, bala wallahi, wallahi, wallahi, right? In every little thing. Because when a person will do that, we have this expression, it's more of a Christian expression, but I think it communicates a valid meaning. They use the phrase of taking the Lord's name in vain, right? And think about what that means. You're taking the name of Allah subhanahu wa ta'ala meaninglessly. And it is the most meaningful word in our vocabulary, Allah. There is no more powerful and meaningful word than Allah. Wallah, wallahi, that's the name of Allah. And once you start doing that without realizing, you have actually destroyed within your own self the significance of the name of Allah. And Imam Ghazali, rahimahullah ta'ala, in the Ihya, he says, when the tongue says something 1,000 times, the heart says it once. We oftentimes quote that about good things, that if you make the dhikr of Allah 1,000 times, it'll hit your heart. Right? But it works the other way as well. At some point, thousands of times it's coming out of your tongue, having no meaning, no purpose. Am I lying or not? Is it serious or not? Is it true or not? Do I know what I'm talking about or not? What's around me? What's the situation? Who am I talking to? No, no care. And once it gets to that point, thousands of times off the tongue, that is chipping away at the heiba, the wuqa'ah, right? The gravitas, the gravity, the meaning, the weight of the name of Allah. And if that starts eroding from the heart, then a person is losing reverence for Allah. And once you no longer respect Allah, once you don't respect the name of Allah, you will eventually not respect Allah Himself, and then His rules and His laws and His legislation and His guidance, and everything is downhill from there.
You know, one of the profound wisdoms, subhanAllah, one of the profound wisdoms of why the Prophet ﷺ, why Allah commanded us in the Quran, Sallu alayhi wa sallimu taslima, that send salutations upon the Prophet ﷺ. Send salawat on the Prophet ﷺ. And why the Prophet ﷺ placed such an emphasis on every single time we say the name of Muhammadur Rasulullah sallallahu alayhi wa sallam, alayhi salatu wa sallam. We send peace and blessings upon him so that we never take the Prophet ﷺ for granted. You'll never take him for granted. Because if it's, forgive me for the nature of the example, but if we just start saying, Muhammad this, Muhammad that, Muhammad, Muhammad, Muhammad, Muhammad, then at some point, it's somebody special. You're talking about a random person? وَالْعَيَاذُ بِاللَّهِ ثُمَّ الْعَيَاذُ بِاللَّهِ. Think about how detrimental that would be. Then once you do that with your tongue, that's what's happening to your heart, whether you realize it or not. And then ultimately what's going to manifest in your life, the next time somebody says, the Prophet ﷺ said, it won't mean anything. That's scary. And so, coming back to the topic here, that the first meaning of the ayah is, do not be frivolous with taking the name of Allah and taking oaths in the name of Allah, because it will block your path to piety. It will block your path to taqwa, righteousness, God consciousness. وَتُصْلِحُ بَيْنَ النَّاسِ. And it will actually make you a force of division and destruction amongst the people, not make you a force of goodness amongst the people. So that's the first lesson that we derive from this particular ayah. And that is something that we'll come back to in the next verse, in the following verse. The second meaning that comes from this ayah, وَلَا تَجْعَلُوا اللَّهَ عُرْضَةً لِأَيْمَانِكُمْ. Do not make the taking of oaths in the name of Allah into an obstacle, an obstruction to piety, righteousness, and creating peace amongst the people, is an equally profound meaning. And the second meaning that is derived from this verse is, I'll quote the hadith of the Prophet sallallahu alaihi wasallam, because there's nothing better than the explanation of the Prophet sallallahu alaihi wasallam, but then I'll explain it in plain words. In a hadith in Bukhari and Muslim, the Prophet sallallahu alaihi wasallam says, "Man halafa ala yaminin faraa ghayraha khayran minha falyati alladhi huwa khayrun wal yukaffir an yaminihi." Whoever took an oath in the name of Allah but then finds another course of action to be better. Someone who took an oath in the name of Allah, but then found that another course of action is better, superior, more virtuous. Then the Prophet ﷺ says that person needs to do what is better and then offer the expiation, which we'll talk about, pay the penalty for violating an oath in the name of Allah. And this is explained by the Prophet sallallahu alaihi wasallam in various different narrations. The Prophet sallallahu alaihi wasallam in one narration, Abu Hurairah radiyallahu ta'ala anhu, says the Prophet sallallahu alaihi wasallam said, "Nahnu al-akhiruna as-sabiquna yawm al-qiyamah." 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That the Prophet ﷺ said, for someone, he swore by Allah, but he's doing it for a righteous reason. He says, I swear by Allah, for someone to have taken an oath in the name of Allah, and then for that person to cling to that oath that they took. And then he gave an example. It might be in regards to family. It might be in regards to family. Somebody said, you know, like we saw in the example of Abu Bakr as-Siddiq, where he said, I swear to God, I'm not going to help him anymore. Or in the case of Abdullah bin Rawaha, I swear to God, I'm not going to deal with him anymore. But the Prophet ﷺ said, for someone to cling to their oath that they took in regards to a family matter, that makes the person more sinful before Allah then for that person to break the oath, pay the penalty, but do the right thing. In yet another hadith,
The Prophet sallallahu alaihi wasallam in the hadith of Bukhari, the Prophet sallallahu alaihi wasallam says, "Man istalajja fi ahlihi bi yaminin fahuwa a'damu ithman, laysa tughni al-kafara." That the Prophet sallallahu alaihi wasallam said, somebody who clings to an oath they took in the name of Allah in regards to a family matter, and they realize that that's not the right thing to do, but they still keep clinging to that. No, I swore. I'm not going to do it now. Then the Prophet ﷺ says, that makes that person way more sinful before Allah subhanahu wa ta'ala. And if the person keeps clinging to it, eventually offering the kafara, the penalty, will still not absolve the person of the sin because of that stubbornness that the person had. And in another narration, in the Sunan of Imam Abu Dawud, the Prophet ﷺ says, لا نذر ولا يمين فيما لا يملك ابن آدم. You should not take an oath or take a vow in regards to a matter that you have no control over. وَلَا فِي مَعَصِيَةِ اللَّهِ. Never ever take an oath that involves the disobedience of Allah. وَلَا فِي قَطِيعَةِ رَحِمٍ. Never ever take an oath that severs family relationships. وَمَنْ حَلَفَ عَلَى يَمِينٍ. 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Then that person needs to leave the oath that they took. وَلْيَأْتِ الَّذِي هُوَ خَيْرٌ. And go to the course of action that is better. فَلْيُكَفِّرْ عَنْ يَمِينِهِ. And then that person should pay the penalty and offer the expiation for violating an oath. So that's the second meaning that we take from this, that we get from this verse, is that someone took an oath in the name of Allah, but then they realize that doing the right thing, birr, piety, taqwa, God consciousness, islah bayna nas, repairing relationships between people, that is better. But they took an oath over here that they won't do X, Y, or Z, but it's getting in the way of doing what is righteous, what is God conscious, what is good for relationships amongst people. Then the verse is saying, don't make the mistake of sticking to your oath. Go to the piety, God consciousness, and repairing relationships. Go to that. And then what do you do in regards to the oath? You pay the penalty for violating the oath. What is the penalty for violating the oath? That's a verse that occurs later in the Quran, in Surah Al-Ma'idah, in which Allah subhanahu wa ta'ala tells us that إِطْعَامُ عَشَرَةِ مَسَاكِينَ فَكَفَّارَتُهُ إِطْعَامُ عَشَرَةِ مَسَاكِينَ مِنْ أَوْسَطِ مَا تُطْعِمُونَ أَهْلِيكُمْ أَوْ كِسْوَتُهُمْ. Allah subhanahu wa ta'ala says, you have three options of paying the penalty for violating an oath taken in the name of Allah. Number one, that you feed a day's worth of meals to 10 people in need. 10 people in need. Okay, you feed them a day's meals. Option number two, or you provide 10 people in need clothing, like a full outfit of clothing, whatever that constitutes, okay, in that particular culture. Okay, you provide them clothing. The third option is, أو تحرير رقبة, or you free a slave. You take a human being that is in the bonds of slavery, and you emancipate them, you grant them freedom from slavery. You free a soul. فَمَنْ لَمْ يَجِدْ. But obviously the question probably occurs to you, well, what if somebody can't afford any of those things? Okay, then what did they do? فَمَنْ لَمْ يَجِدْ فَصِيَامُ ثَلَاثَةِ أَيَّامٍ. Then someone who can't afford to do any of those things, only if they can't afford to do any of those three options, then they will fast for 3 days. ذَلِكَ كَفَّارَةُ أَيْمَانِكُمْ إِذَا حَلَفْتُمْ. And Allah subhanahu wa ta'ala says, that is the penalty to be paid for an oath that you violated. وَحْفَظُوا أَيْمَانَكُمْ. But then that's why Allah subhanahu wa ta'ala says, be smarter in the future. Okay, you made that mistake one time, don't keep making the same mistake over and over again, right? The first topic that we talked about, don't, you know, take these oaths in vain. Or the second topic, that you kind of like took this oath, you know, put your foot in your mouth, you took this oath, and then you realize that there's a much better course of action.
وَاحْفَظُوا أَيْمَانَكُمْ. Stop doing that. Preserve your oaths. Don't take them frivolously. And there's actually many different, you know, narrations that speak about, you know, being more mindful of the oaths that we take. There's also this Anas ibn Malik radiallahu ta'ala anhu, he actually mentions أَقِلُّ الْأَيْمَانَ لِمَا فِيهِ مِنَ الْبِرِّ وَالتَّقْوَى. He says that try to take oaths less frequently. فَإِنَّ الْإِكْثَارَ يَكُونُ مَعَهُ الْحِنْثِ وَقِلَّةُ رَعْيٍ لِحَقِّ اللَّهِ تَعَالَى. Because the more oaths you take, the more oaths you're going to end up violating. And in actuality, you are giving less and less care and consideration to the right that Allah has upon you. And Imam Malik, rahimahullah ta'ala, he says, بَلَغَنِي أَنَّهُ الْحَلْفُ بِاللَّهِ فِي كُلِّ شَيْءٍ. That taking oaths in every single thing creates this kind of, you know, recklessness and irresponsibility within the person. The Arabs, right, they used to praise people who would not take oaths frequently. Right? There's a couplet, the poet says, قَلِيلُ الْأَلَايَ حَفِيظٌ لِيَمِينِهِ وَإِنْ صَدَرَتْ مِنْهُ الْأَلِيَّةُ بَرَّتْ. He says that people who take oaths very, very sparingly, and when they do take an oath, then they see it through. And whenever they take an oath, it is always related to something good and righteous. Like the Prophet ﷺ did. Wallahi. And then he taught us something very important. Okay? So these are the two meanings that we take from this. About the second meaning where it says, don't make the taking of an oath an obstacle to doing something better. I wanted to extract the broader lesson from this. And we talk about this every single week, in every session, that the Qur'an is a book of usul, principles. It teaches us principles on how to live our lives, meaningfully. And so, we should always endeavor to extract the principle, the code, by which we can live. The verse is about taking an oath in the name of Allah, and then there being a better course of action. But there is a larger principle here. The larger principle that it is teaching us is, it might not be an oath in the name of Allah. It might actually be something even less significant. It might be my pride or my ego. If I took an oath in the name of Allah, I said, Wallahi, and then a better course of action. Quran is saying, the Prophet ﷺ is teaching us, do what is better and offer the penalty. But what if the reason why I'm not doing the right thing is not even an oath in the name of Allah? What if it's nothing more than my pride? No. I ain't gonna do it. Not gonna do it. Why? Just

Because I don't have to. I don't need to. I don't want to. Then think about what the status of that is. Think about what the implications of that are. What if it's just a sense of, you know, social standing? What if it's a matter of just the impression of other people? What if it's just currying more favor with certain people? That I let that get in the way of bir, piety, taqwa, righteousness, islah bayna nas, creating peace amongst the people? When Allah is telling us, even Allah's name, taking Allah's name, should not get in the way of righteousness and piety, because that's the actual goal. You got distracted by this oath. So now think about all the other things that get in between us and doing the right thing. And how, and sometimes I say harsh things to myself. I don't mean to, you know, be harsh to anyone, but I say it for myself, my own benefit. Think about how pathetic and sad that is. That even if the name of Allah should not get in the way of good, but then something insignificant as his pride or ego, getting in the way of doing the right thing, very, very sad. And so that's what Allah subhanahu wa ta'ala tells us here in this verse. And that's why Allah concludes the verse by saying, Wallahu sami'un alimun. Allah is all hearing. Allah listens to everything. Allah is all hearing and Allah is all knowing. So Allah hears the oaths that you take. So if you take them frivolously, Allah knows that. And Allah knows everything. That if just that, again, that pride or whatever else is getting in the way of doing good, Allah knows what's in my heart. And on the flip side, I might be destroying and crushing my pride. I might actually be swallowing my pride. I might actually be enduring some level of indignity to do the right thing. Allah knows that. Allah knows that. And Allah will reward me for it accordingly. In the next ayah, ayah number 225, which is related to this, Allah subhanahu wa ta'ala says, لَا يُؤَخِذُكُمُ اللَّهُ بِاللَّغْوِ فِي أَيْمَانِكُمْ. Now, what we've talked about so far here is pretty heavy. Because the first tafsir of the verse 224 was, don't frivolously, frequently, excessively take oaths in the name of Allah. Don't do that, because it will get in the way of you achieving piety and righteousness. Okay? And I also didn't comment on this. How will taking oaths excessively get in the way of islah bayna nas, making peace between the people? Because you lose all credibility. Then when the occasion calls for it, and you're trying to create peace, you're trying to fix a problem, you're trying to settle a dispute, and then when you say, Wallahi, doesn't mean anything. You say it all the time. I don't care. Hearing Wallahi out of my mouth at that time means nothing to you, because all I do is say it all the time. So anyways, going back to this, it's very heavy what we just learned. That taking oaths very frequently, rolling off the tongue, Wallahi this, Wallahi that, I swear to God, I swear to Allah, that gets in the way of piety and righteousness and creating peace between people. And that weighs very heavy on the person. But then Allah subhanahu wa ta'ala consoles us in the following verse. He says, لَا يُؤَخِذُكُمُ اللَّهُ بِاللَّغْوِ فِي أَيْمَانِكُمْ. Someone might also be thinking, does that mean I need to pay like a million penalties? Because I just walk around saying Wallahi all the time? Not going to do it anymore, but I have been doing it until now. So do I have to pay like a million penalties? So Allah says, Allah will not hold you to account for the oaths that you have taken frivolously, unintentionally. وَلَكِنْ يُؤَخِذُكُمْ بِمَا كَسَبَتْ قُلُوبُكُمْ. But Allah will hold you accountable for the things that you meant with your heart. Right? So don't also make a mockery of this. Be like, no, no, no, it doesn't count. I wasn't serious. The Quran is telling us that no, if you meant it with your heart, because what did the previous ayah tell us? وَاللَّهُ سَمِيعٌ عَلِيمٌ. Allah knows what's in your heart.
So maybe I did take 999 oaths frivolously. Wallah, wallah, wallah, wallah this. But then the one time I said it, I actually meant it from my heart. I do need to be, I do need to hold myself accountable for that one time. And I can lie about it, but Allah knows what's in my heart. And there's an incident that demonstrates this as well. مَرَّ رَسُولَ صَلَّى اللَّهِ وَسَلَّمْ بِقَوْمٍ يَنْتَظِلُونَ. The Prophet ﷺ passed by a group of people one time and they were engaging in archery. You know, practicing and competing with each other in archery. وَمَعَ رَسُولَ صَلَّى اللَّهِ وَسَلَّمْ رَجُلٌ مِنْ أَصْحَابِهِ. One of the companions of the Prophet ﷺ was walking with him. فَرَمَى رَجُلٌ مِنَ الْقَوْمِ. And one of the people who was engaging in the archery, he was saying, أَصَبْتَ وَاللَّهِ أَخْطَأْتَ وَاللَّهِ. Wallahi, you got it right. Wallahi, you missed it. Wallahi, you hit the target. Wallahi, you didn't hit the target. And just throwing it around like that, like we spoke about previously. فَقَالَ الَّذِي مَعَ النَّبِي صَلَّى اللَّهِ وَسَلَّمْ حَنِثَ الرَّجُلِ يَا رَسُولَ اللَّهِ. The man who is with the Prophet صلى الله عليه وسلم, he goes, Ya Rasulullah, this man keeps taking oaths and violating the oath because he's, one time he's like, أَصَبْتَ وَاللَّهِ. Wallahi, you hit it. As soon as the guy like releases the arrow, he's like, Wallahi, you hit it. And he didn't hit it. So then the man said to the Prophet, Ya Rasulullah, he just broke an oath. He has to pay the penalty. And the Prophet said, Kalla. He said, No. Aymanur rumati lagwun. These oaths that they take when they compete this way, they just say, Wallahi, Wallahi, Wallahi, when they're competing, lagwun. Fortunately for them, these are called yaminul lagw. Aymanul lagw. They're not taken intentionally. La kafarata fiha wa la uquba. So they don't have to pay the penalty. There's no like legal consequences for that. But that does not take away from the fact that that is a very detrimental practice. And that in the long run, as we spoke about in the previous verse, this will affect the person's heart and their relationship with Allah. So a person should not engage in that kind of behavior. And then Allah subhanahu wa ta'ala concludes. And I wanted to mention one thing very particularly. The scholars of tafsir mentioned that this verse, in verse number 224, Allah shook us. That be careful. This bad habit you've developed of taking oaths frivolously, it's holding you back from piety and righteousness and being a force of good amongst the people. That's very heavy. But then verse number 225, is the mercy of Allah subhanahu wa ta'ala. This is rahmah min Allah. This is compassion and mercy from Allah. Because in case, again, like I said, somebody's now worried about, they shouldn't do it anymore. That's sincere tawbah. You make an intention not to do it anymore. But you're worried about everything you've done in the past. This is the mercy from Allah. Allah says, don't worry, Allah will not hold you accountable for it. With the condition that you intend to be better in the future. But this is the mercy from Allah subhanahu wa ta'ala. And that's why we have these gatherings, that's why we have these conversations, that's why we have these discussions. It can be heavy. We're going through Surah Al-Baqarah. Surah Al-Baqarah has a lot of rulings. It's heavy. And when you learn these rulings, it can be a bit intimidating. This is right, this is wrong, you can't do this, you shouldn't do that. But there's always mercy embedded within the Qur'an, within the teachings of the Prophet sallallahu alaihi wasallam, within our deen. That as long as we're willing to learn, right? We're willing to learn, and then we're willing to understand, and then we're willing to work on it. What has transpired in the past is where the mercy of Allah subhanahu wa ta'ala applies. So embrace the mercy of Allah subhanahu wa ta'ala, and that this is a profound mercy that Allah subhanahu wa ta'ala says, لَا يُؤَخِذُكُمُ اللَّهُ. Allah will not hold you accountable for this. And then Allah subhanahu wa ta'ala concludes this ayah by saying that Wallahu ghafurun halimun. Wallahu ghafurun halim. So beautiful. Ghafur obviously comes from ghufran, ghafara, it means to forgive. Allah is the all forgiving, constantly forgiving. Allah will forgive you. And then halim. Halim means forbear, it comes from hilm, which means forbearance. And what that means is that Allah subhanahu wa ta'ala tolerates our sinfulness while we are sinning,
while we're in a trance, while we're deluded, you know, when you're in that state of delusion, I don't care, whatever, who cares? And you're just persisting that during that time, Allah subhanahu wa ta'ala, He tolerates us. Otherwise, we're talking about the name of Allah. Blasphemy. I mean, if we want to be very technical about it, we could say it's blasphemy.

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Wallah, wallah, wallah. It would be completely justified for the adab, the punishment of Allah, to rain down upon us, to crush us. وَلَوْ نَشَاءُ لَمَسَخْنَاهُمْ عَلَى مَكَانَتِهِمْ فَمَا اسْتَطَاعُوا مُضِيًّا وَلَا يَرْجِعُونَ. Allah says, like in Surah Yasin, if we wanted to, we could crush you where you stand. Not one step forward, not one step backward, just crush you where you are. It would be totally justified. It'd be just. But Allah is Halim. Allah tolerates us. Day after day, week after week, month after month, year after year, sometimes decade after decade, Allah tolerates us and allows us to keep going, going, going, going, until the point where we can understand, where we can realize, and we can finally stop being so obstinate and so stubbornly insistent upon our heedlessness or our recklessness or our evil or our disrespect, carelessness, whatever it may be, so that we can get to the point where we can taste the sweetness of the mercy of Allah and we can receive the forgiveness of Allah subhanahu wa ta'ala. Wallahu ghafurun, Allah is forgiving, halimun, and Allah is extremely clement, compassionate, and forbearing with us. And we, and that right there is enough of a reason for me to wake up and to spend the rest of my days, the rest of my life in the obedience of Allah subhanahu wa ta'ala. The rest of my life spent in the gratitude and the obedience of Allah subhanahu wa ta'ala. May Allah forgive us all. May Allah guide us all. And may Allah subhanahu wa ta'ala allow us to live a life of devotion, dedication, and inevitably when we mess up, may Allah subhanahu wa ta'ala always allow us to find our way back to Him. Ameen ya Rabbil Alameen. Subhanallahi wa bihamdihi, subhanakallahu wa bihamdik, nashhadu wa la ilaha illa anta, nastaghfiruka wa natubu ilayk.

0: June 16. Then, now, next. Radio 786, honoring the past, confronting the present, building the future.
1: The struggle against Cape Union Mart and its owner, Philip Kravitz, is heading to the High Court in June. They are attempting to silence the boycott and burden the Palestine Solidarity Campaign with heavy legal cost. 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We call on Philip Kravitz to publicly denounce these actions and withdraw his support. Stand with justice. Continue the boycott of Cape Union Mart, Old Khaki, Poetry, and K-Way. 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FNB account number 625-298-32546. 625-298-32546.
2: One must not ever forget, Aisha, that apartheid as a political policy is in fact the political expression of a theological point of view of the White Dutch Reformed Church's mission policy, how the church decided to divide, how the Dutch Reformed Church to divide the church on the basis of race and color, and slave and enslaved, and slave owner and colonialist and colonized, and use that as an excuse, because they believe that as white people, they have a divine given supremacy. Now, if you are a person of faith, and you understand the message of faith, and you know how God is a God of justice, and how we are all created in the image of God, that is one point where you say, this is such a

0: heretical point of view that if I am to be a person of faith, I cannot be quiet about it. Number two, and the Sheikh also mentioned this, it is very, very clear that throughout the struggle, it was not the church as a whole or Islam as a whole or whoever that stood up against apartheid. It was always a minority. There were a lot of clergy, there were a lot of people in leadership positions who wanted to make compromise, who did not feel that they could take that step, who did not want to join the youth in the struggle in the streets. I mean, it was almost very, very clear that you meet the same people from the small group of committed Christians, committed Muslims, who said, it doesn't matter the risks that we are taking, but for the sake of our faith and for the sake of the solidarity with our people in the struggle, we have to be there.
1: June 16, then, now, next. Honoring the past, confronting the present, building the future. June 16. Then, now, next. Radio 786. Honoring the past, confronting the present, building the future.

1976 was more than a moment in history. It was the voice of youth refusing to be silenced. 50 years later, the question continues. What are today's youth fighting for? What challenges do they face? And what kind of future will the next generation inherit? This June, Radio 786 commemorates 50 years since June 16 through a special campaign. June 16, then, now, next. Honoring the past, confronting the present, building the future.

0: It is Community Pulse on Radio 786 100.4 FM, third and final hour for today. And of course, as you will be aware, last week we started a new series. We were speaking about, you know, of course, young people. Last week we specifically referenced some of the significant younger people that grew up. Even with the Prophet, peace be upon him, and we highlighted some of the strengths. Also speaking about the extent of the moral courage that was sort of implicit or required at the time, knowing that it was a society that was fraught with challenges. Today, we continue with this discussion and extending it further, and today's one is entitled Faith Under Fire, Tackling Modern Challenges as a Young Muslim. And now, of course, having sort of set the tone last week and recognizing that the legacy of the Prophet, peace be upon him, even in the way in which he engaged with young people. Today we speak about the fact that growing up has never been without its challenges, but today's young Muslims are navigating a world that is changing faster than ever before. From social media influences and peer pressure to questions of identity, mental well-being, and staying connected to faith in an increasingly secularized environment, many young people find themselves balancing competing demands and expectations. Yet these challenges are not unique in principle, because throughout Islamic history, believers have faced tests that required resilience, conviction, and trust in Allah. The question is how young Muslims can remain grounded in their faith while engaging confidently with a modern world. In the discussion to follow, we'll explore the realities facing young Muslims today, the pressures they encounter, and the practical ways that faith can serve as a source of strength, guidance, and purpose in an age of uncertainty. Joining us again, we welcome Sheikh Muaz Yusuf Kalla, who is an internationally renowned scholar. He's a lecturer and is an educator holding a master's degree in Islamic studies. Assalamu alaikum, Sheikh. As always, a pleasure having you on the line with us.
1: Wa alaikum salam wa rahmatullahi ta'ala wa barakatuh. Jazakallah khair, Aunty Khadija. And for all the listeners for having me back, alhamdulillah.
0: Sheikh, last week we sort of set the tone for the discussion, and we said, and I'm going to reiterate that part, because we approach this conversation and we say with never ever wanting to be condescending, never ever wanting to be patronizing, never ever speaking about young people as if it's only about these terms that's often sloganized and just become cliched when we speak about peer pressure and social media influences. We know that within our midst, we have young people like yourself also, who are really exerting themselves to be better, to uplift society, to be of benefit to others. We spoke last week, of course, of those examples of young people that lived during the time of the Prophet, peace be upon him. We spoke about their moral courage and in many, many ways how exemplary they were. So I just wanted to mention that right at the start, that we don't frame this conversation with that. But of course, as those who maybe are a little bit older, and those and people like yourself who are scholars and who also understand a little bit more about the world, and even as in terms of being an educator, somebody like yourself, we want to recognize that the world is changing very, very fast, and there's maybe a degree of difficulties in terms of navigating that identity that we always speak about, where one always you want to live a life and you want to navigate every single space, knowing how integral faith is to that, you know, and not just, you know, wherever it is that one finds yourself. So let's open up the discussion and speak about then what does it mean to be a confident Muslim, a confident person of faith in a society that's always sending messages to the contrary.
1: Bismillah ar-Rahman ar-Rahim. That's a very interesting question, to be a confident Muslim. So, you know, just for those of the listeners who don't know about me, I used to live in the U.S. as well, and I now obviously reside in South Africa. There's a massive identity crisis, whether it be that side or this side. as we spoke about last week, that our faith and faith in general, all religions are under attack by the sort of westernized liberal society. And what that means is people are losing their identity, and now specifically people are losing their identity as Muslims. And what does it mean to, you know, sometimes, especially towards the elders, it would be weird to try to understand what does it mean to have a Muslim identity? How does one identify as Muslim, if I can put it that way? Obviously, we know it's a way of life, and we know it's our cultural and our religious identity. But more so than that, to be a confident Muslim, one needs to ground themselves in that identity and to own that identity. A lot of times we go to places that it may not seem, like it's for us. If you go to hotels or if you go to restaurants that serve alcohol, and someone wants to take you there, proudly, we should be able to say, I'm Muslim, I cannot go there. Sometimes we buckle under pressure, especially, going through university today, going through your first business meeting, someone invites you, and maybe it's an important client, and, you know, they take you and they want to take you to a bar. And you now have a choice. Do I say yes under the pressure of landing the client? Or do I say no because I'm Muslim? These things are a reality. People who serve as servers in a restaurant serving haram food, for example, or someone who is a flight stewardess serving alcohol and they are Muslim, how are these things, you know, reconciled with being a Muslim? Because a person needs a job, and at the same time, the job market is tough out there, but at the same time, they are Muslim, and there's certain things we should not do and certain things we absolutely cannot do. So when it comes to modern society, when it comes to our, as the topic is, our faith under fire today, how do we develop this identity of being a Muslim and being a confident Muslim? I love how you said that, Auntie Khadija, that being a confident Muslim, I think the first step and the first thing is always, and I know it's a cliche, but it's our intention. We need to look into ourselves. Always the first step is look into yourself. How do I want to be as a Muslim? What do I want to have? How's my relationship with Allah subhanahu wa ta'ala? So do we ask ourselves every morning when we wake up, how is my heart with Allah today? Do we actually say that to ourselves? You know, when you wake up in the morning, how is my heart with Allah today? Am I with Allah? Is He the first thing I wake up and remember? And is He the first thing I wake up and praise? Thank you, Allah subhanahu wa ta'ala, for giving me life. Or is it my social media? Is it who messaged me? Is it my phone? Or is it my wife and kids? Or my husband and kids, or et cetera, et cetera. So our deep introspection, how do I want my relationship to be with Allah? And from there, that's now starting to set a goal for yourself. And that starts to bring about, how do I want to be as a Muslim? Obviously, we all want to be confident Muslims in our spaces, wherever we work, wherever we love. We want to have this idea of being Muslim. Then I think the second step from there, after we look into ourselves, is the basic education. As we said, that can be taught over 2 to 3 weekends. But we need to know who is Allah. Most importantly, every Muslim knows how to pray salah. Every Muslim knows the basics that they need to do. But who is Allah? That is the most important thing. If we don't know who we worship, it's very difficult to then know how to worship without you, if you don't know who you worship. So cultivating knowledge of Allah subhanahu wa ta'ala that translates into a relationship with Him. Because at the end of the day, confidence will come if we have a relationship with Allah subhanahu wa ta'ala. Mm-hmm. And what do I mean by that? He is the one who gives us power. He is the one who gives us confidence. He is Ar-Razzaq. Even confidence is rizq from Allah subhanahu wa ta'ala. Everything we do, from every atom that we breathe to every morsel that we eat, to every emotion of goodness that we have, love, confidence, courage, is rizq from Allah subhanahu wa ta'ala. So therefore, your relationship with him dictates your confidence in the society, because Ibrahim alayhi salam, what does Allah subhanahu wa ta'ala say? He was an ummah, an entire nation, as one man. Mm. He was surrounded by shirk, by evil. Nabi Muhammad sallallahu alayhi wa alayhi wa sallam, the exact same thing. They were surrounded by this, and they were ummahs on their own in the beginning. And we can be that if Allah subhanahu wa ta'ala gives the strength, us the strength, if we have the relationship with him. You can be surrounded by absolute debauchery and by absolute shirk, but you can be the beacon of light and be absolutely comfortable and confident in that. Mm. So, I mean, we've talked about a range of scenarios, but I think that's a very good starting point to being a confident Muslim.
0: Yeah, no, absolutely. And I think you're absolutely right. I mean, one of the reasons we speak about or we phrase it in such a way, a confident Muslim or a confident person of faith, because if one is confident about yourself and your sense of identity and where you belong, then one tends to not feel apologetic, as Sheikh has said now. You know, for example, if there's a work function in a place that one knows may be a little bit questionable, and being confident means that one is able to then speak up and not see oneself as being, and we know this is often associated with being religious, that one is seen somewhat as backward. And this would be particularly applicable. I suppose the older one gets, the less those things tend to sway one. But of course, if one is younger and maybe you're just new in a workspace, then that would matter a lot more. And then, of course, there's also the very fact that we know that these questions of belonging and identity are an integral part of how then one navigates it, because the converse also applies. So then we have, of course, again, something that becomes almost cliched, because we know social media and the advances in technology in terms of communication that we can use as much to our benefit, you know, in terms of learning, as it can become then something that's harmful. Talk us through then how we can, you know, use social media, as opposed to the impacts that has on one's self-worth and, yes, faith. But then how it can be used in ways that one consumes it, not just responsibly, but also so that there's benefit therein.
1: Bismillah ar-Rahman ar-Rahim. That's an interesting question as well. As a whole, social media cannot obviously be bad as a whole. But at the same time, you know, it seems so consuming it responsibly and not getting consumed by it, I think, is the key, right? Because social media seems to be consuming us rather than we consuming it. And it seems to be, you know, the case where, let's talk about the algorithm. The algorithm, as it's called and as it's known, is designed to keep us hooked. It's designed to waste our time. It's designed by much smarter people, with all due respect to everyone, than us. Mm. It's designed with billions of dollars behind it, and billions of dollars of research behind it. So the first thing, if we want to educate ourselves on being careful of all the modern things today as a whole, right? We need to know what we are in for if we are consuming social media. The algorithm is meant to keep you hooked. So when, you know, there's a saying, when the product is free, it's not actually the product. You are the product, meaning you, your time is the product that they are selling. They are not selling anything to you. And so that means that they are monetizing your time to all the billions of dollars of ads that are being generated. and your time is being sold to corporations because you are seeing the ads and so forth and so forth. And influencers are also making money off of your views. So consuming responsibly first, before even consuming, I think, needs to be met with understanding of the platforms themselves. Yes, they can be used for good, but the algorithm oftentimes does not always promote those things which we deem good. It promotes what it deems good for society, for attention spans, and so forth. And so I think the first thing in actually responsibly consuming social media is to not let it consume you, in the sense that we need to start programming our minds and our intentions to say, I'm going to actually lessen it. And I'm going to train my mind to not be hooked on the stuff. The moment I realize I'm hooked, then that becomes a problem immediately. And then, you know, we have so much misinformation today on social media. Anyone with a cell phone can gain an audience. And how does that help us in learning Islam or learning our values? It's important who we take our religion from. Nabi Muhammad sallallahu alayhi wa alayhi wa sallam taught us that our deen is by learning. Our deen is, it's important that it gets passed down from generation to generation, not just anyone with a couple of books and with a phone. So if we are going to consume Islamic content, especially, we need to be wary of whose content we are consuming. Does it align with my current cultural religious society? Does it align with my family's values? Does it align with what I know from my local ulama? It should be checked. That's from Islamic social media standing. Hmm. But overall, as a whole, we should be mindful that the algorithm is making us addicts through dopamine, through our dopamine receptors that are firing off consistently at every single swipe. And that means, studies have shown it's just a stone's throw away. Not even, it's a couple of steps away from cocaine addiction. The same way your brain lights up on cocaine, the same way your brain will light up on social media. And that's really concerning. So are we going to let it consume us, or are we going to consume it in moderation?
0: I love that. Hira always asks that question around whether we are allowing something else to have that degree of power over us. And as you say now, Sheikh, let social media consume us. And I think this speaks volumes also. This is not just applicable to younger people. We know that at all levels of society, we find people being consumed by social media and this yes. hyper-connected world. Let's go for a short break, Sheikh, and then we'll continue after that. Finding strength in faith, and speaking about faith under fire is what we are talking about this morning with Sheikh Muaz Khalla, who is an educator. He's a lecturer. He's also an internationally renowned scholar, holds qualifications in Islamic studies. And we are continuing a series we started last week. Today's one entitled Faith Under Fire, Tackling Modern Challenges as a Young Muslim. We'll continue after the break. Stay with us on 100.4 FM.
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3: World leaders may speak of a ceasefire, but we know that nothing has changed in Gaza The inhumane Israeli siege continues. Palestinian families and orphans are still being murdered, still being starved, and still being denied basic humanitarian aid. In just 2 years, the Israeli entity has slaughtered tens of thousands of Palestinians. Thousands more have been martyred since the Zionist occupation of Palestine began in 1948. The West remains complicit. Arab leaders talk of peace, but they enable genocide. The companies behind popular fast food outlets, soft drinks, and clothing brands are still directly funding and supporting genocide. 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
4: But there's a definite need for help. Because I tell you, I just close on this one, Zainab. If the child is not going to speak to you, they're going to speak to their friends and get information that might be incorrect and cause greater harm.
3: June 16. Then, now, next. Honoring the past, confronting the present, building the future. June 16. Then, now, next. Radio 786. Honoring the past, confronting the present, building the future.

0: It's Community Pulse on Radio 786 100.4 FM into the second half of today's Education Matters segment. Kindly joined by Sheikh Muaz Yusuf Kalla as we're continuing a series we started last week, speaking about younger people. Today's segment is entitled Faith Under Fire, Tackling Modern Challenges as Young Muslims. And so before the break, Sheikh was of course guiding us through this conversation, speaking about navigating identity in a changing world. And we ask questions around what it means to be a confident Muslim in a contemporary society where we are hyper-connected. And we know that sometimes, you know, balancing values, I would say human values, you know, that's imbued with compassion, with kindness, with always drawing closer to Allah, always wanting to uphold human dignity and justice, to maintain that within a particular social and cultural and academic environment could prove to be difficult. So today's conversation is really about finding strength in faith and then also understanding the role of salah, the role of dua, the role of zikr and community support in building resilience. Talk us through that, Sheikh.
1: So I think with that, there's a whole myriad of things that are coming to us today, and to remain firm in our practices is really important. I often look at each individual today. So I just want to maybe go a little bit back and say that it seems to be the current trends is that first, society was under fire. People should, if the village was being attacked in terms of everyone's connectivity, in terms of everyone's social relations, everyone knew each other in society. And then all of a sudden, that was attacked. You should look out for yourself. You should be for yourself. Then the family system was attacked. And, families are breaking up at record rates. Divorce rates are sky high, never seen before. And then now the individual, as we said prior to the break, is being attacked as a whole. Our identity is being attacked. And as we said, through social media, we are being consumed rather than we consuming the content. So it seems like now the last and final thing is our individuality that the shaitani force is trying to rob us of. And that's where we have the key. That is our relationship, our salah with Allah subhanahu wa ta'ala, our adhkar, our charity. If you look at it as a whole, it's no surprise and it's nothing to be ashamed of is Muslims give the most charity in general. That is not because they give it for themselves or not because we want to be known as those who give charity or not even because we want to show off. That is because they believe in Allah. That is because they do it for Allah. So everything that we do, if our simple intention, if there's one thing someone should take away from this entire word charity, if you look at it as a whole, it's no surprise and it's nothing to be ashamed of, is Muslims give the most charity in general.

0: That is not because they give it for themselves, or not because we want to be known as those who give charity, or not even because we want to show off. That is because they believe in Allah. That is because they do it for Allah. So everything that we do, if our simple intention, if there's one thing someone should take away from this entire journey of ours today, just ask yourself, if anything I'm doing in my life that's good, am I doing it for Allah or for someone else or for something else? Just do it for Allah. That's what matters. You can do, look, with all due respect to those who do salah in the streets as a show of protest. You know, I remember seeing in New York, there was Taraweeh held in Times Square. Okay, I do understand from a political activist standpoint. I get it. But now, am I doing my salah to show political activism, or am I doing my salah still for Allah? I'm not questioning anyone's intentions. Allah and those people know their intentions. I'm saying salah could be used for other than Allah. So He is my ultimate goal, not showing other people my religion. And yes, we should spread the religion, but that's for Allah. Again, it's not for any other reason. So the importance of our ibadah, the first thing, again, who am I doing it for? Where does it go back to? And we consistently, the most important thing to remind ourselves of is Allah. That's why Allah tells us dhikr in the Quran is the only ibadah in the entire Quran that Allah tells you do a lot of. Meaning do as much as you can and do as much as you want. And Allah tells us, fadhakir, remind the believers, for it benefits them. Mm. Allah is telling us, remind us. And remind us of who? Remind us of Him consistently. Mm. That is the most important thing. Holding on to our ibadah for Allah. Whatever ibadah that is. Obviously, do your fard. You cannot miss your fard. But your ibadah, so important, so important that we do it simply for the pleasure of Allah and hold on to Him when we are doing it. I think that's the key.
1: Mm-hmm. Yeah, of course. And that if one can just remember that constantly, so that becomes one's, innate response, instinctive response, that this is ultimately what I'm journeying towards closeness to Allah, and that every action of mine, every space that I occupy, it ought to be imbued with those values. That, of course, as a believer, and oftentimes we don't.
0: Sorry, Adi Khadija, if I can just cut you off there. I just want to make this point that you said. You know, that constant reminder and constant being in that state. Everyone thinks a wali needs to fly in the sky and walk on water, but that is actually being a wali. Being in that constant state of remembrance of Allah, not even just doing dhikr on the tasbih, but that state that you just mentioned, that's being a wali with Allah, mm-hmm. being with Him consistently.
1: Mm. Yeah, and I say this to myself first also, Sheikh, because indeed we live in a world that we know almost. Well, there's constantly reminders. We are constantly told that religion ought to be something that's peripheral. Religion ought to be something that's confined to the private spaces. And hence, it feels like one should exert oneself even more to use, you know what, when we spoke about salah, when we spoke about dhikr, when we speak about even just surrounding oneself with like-minded individuals, people that you know will encourage one, would that even, you know, when we speak about finding strength in faith, that I'm going also on what Sheikh is saying, that indeed that is what builds us, and that is what strengthens us. So speak to us a little bit about that. And of course, last week, because we spoke about the companions of the Prophet, peace be upon him, and the younger companions, I think what that also highlighted is the importance of positive role models, the importance of good companionship, and that one can see this as a practice.

0: practical way to strengthen one's connection with Allah. Talk us through that, Sheikh.
1: Bismillah ar-Rahman ar-Rahim. Oh, Auntie Khadija, you hit the nail on the head. I'm enjoying this conversation, alhamdulillah, so much. Company, that's one of the keys, right? If we are by our very nature social beings, we have social needs, and our company is so important, surrounding ourselves with the right people. You know, as we said last week, I think I mentioned, you are the average of the five people you spend the most time with. And so I want to phrase it like this, inshallah ta'ala. I'm going to just take it back. We are under attack. We have so many myriad of issues, from atheism to materialism to LGBTQism to every other ism and schism. Oh, let me say, when I say schism, sectarianism is a major one as well. That's intra-Muslim, but the others are outra-Muslim, if I can put it that way. All of these things are coming, and they are, without a doubt, make no mistake, they are taking Muslims away. Let us not fool ourselves, and let us not think it cannot happen to me. I've seen it happen. Allah forbid, and Allah protect us all from these things, but I've seen it happen to the best of people, unfortunately. So why is that the case? We could talk for the next 3 hours on the subject, but nevertheless, all these isms and all these schisms and so forth, I look at it as, simply put, you have a family. Are you welcoming your family, and do you feel that your family is your family? Meaning what? I'll just put it in the LGBTQism spectrum so that people can get an idea of the example I'm trying to bring about. There's a boy who goes off to university today, and he grew up in the Islamic environment, Muslim home, Muslim school, everything like that. But then he goes to university, and he is all of a sudden exposed to these new ideas, and one of them is, and I just have to say it, homosexuality.
0: Mm-hmm.
1: What happens now? All of a sudden, he starts to explore this idea. When I say explore, think about the idea. And, you know, when our young ones are not educated about these things before they go out into society, then when there's new ideas, you start to think about them. It's normal to think about something. I'm not saying that's wrong. But people have fallen off to that way towards LGBTQism. Now, he tells his roommate, and this actually, the example I'm giving you is a true story, obviously without names. He tells his roommate that I think I'm having these feelings for other men.
0: Yeah.
1: Help me. And they're both Muslim. What does his roommate do? Stay away from me, get away from me, run away from me. He moved out. He said, you, shaitan is with you. You are cursed with these thoughts. I'm not helping you whatsoever. And so the boy left Islam eventually. He went onto this path. The point is, I like to put it this way. If our families don't feel like families, someone else is always waiting to be our family. Whether it's the LGBTQ community, whether it's the atheistic community, whether it's the materialist community, even if it's intra-Muslim, if it's a sect between Wahhabi and Sufi, whatever it is, if you do not protect your family, some other family is willing to take them. And when I mean family, I mean an ism. So if you out there today, if we out there today do not protect our family system, that's when, and we don't provide the company. If we as a family, our each little nucleus, mother, father, maybe grandparents and grandchildren, don't today come together, and we cannot sit around the table and be comfortable with each other, even if we disagree on certain things. We never said everyone has to conform. And this is where parents come in also, that their mindsets have to change. My son and my daughter will not conform to all of my thoughts. I cannot force them to think what I want. But we can agree to disagree within the bounds of Islam.